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1: You got one man choking and the other holding him down. 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
3: I see right. Keeping it real, keeping it real. I am your host, Reverend Al Sharpton, and we are back. It's Hot Button Monday. Whatever is on your mind, whatever is in your heart, and there's so much going on between, you've got the hearings today on district redistricting in South Carolina. You have the primaries in Georgia and in Philadelphia tomorrow. And a lot to talk about and a lot to share on what we're going to do about what's going on. It's not enough. You know, a lot of people are, I'm a news buff, they tell me. I watched all the news. I watch you. I watch Fox News. I watch everybody, Rev Mal. I'm a news buff. Okay. That's fine. That's, in fact, good. But after you watch everything, what do you get up and do? Having the news buff and not being actively involved seems to me is a little crazy. I think that a lot of us use being up to speed to show how smart we are. But if you're not active, how smart are you really being? Think about it. I see Tanya Stovall on our message board said he should pay them from the billions he stole from taxpayers. Akeem Moore lies from his body's illegitimate lawsuits scam payers. I don't know the impetus of that. Okay, now I got it. Akeem Smith had said, Reverend Sharpton, NBC News reporting that it's a taxpayer-backed fund to bail out the insurrectionists on January 6th in exchange for Trump dropping his lawsuit against the IRS. Yeah, I saw this, and I think that's one of the most egregious acts I've ever seen an elected official, less known a president, do. He sued the IRS for over $1 billion, saying that they mistreated him, they slandered him. But I'll drop the lawsuit if you settle and pay off the January 6th people who assaulted law enforcement people, who desecrated Congress people's deaths, who threatened members of the Senate and Congress, threatened their own vice president. Pay them off, and you ain't got to pay me off. And by the way, I'm putting it up to the Department of Justice, who I nominated and appointed, the head of the Department of Justice, who's the acting attorney general, who used to be my personal lawyer. Now, if that ain't self-serving, I don't know what is. We're joined, as we are every Monday, to kick off our week by the one and only political strategist, as well as founder and CEO of Blueprint Strategy, the one and only Antoine Seawright. How you doing, Antoine?
4: Reverend Al, it's good to be with you on this very consequential Monday. They become more and more consequential every week, every time we take to this program.
3: That is for sure. Explain to us. There's several consequential things happening simultaneously.

0: obviously, but they're coming from the same root
1: source.
0: Yeah. And it's certainly the same source. Explain to us what's going on in South Carolina around the congressional seat of Jim Clyburn. I'm getting some words from Reverend Rivers and our National Action Network chapter there about the governor saying one thing, now they're having hearings on the other. Tell us what you can share.
1: Well, Red, let me frame the conversation. While some call it redistricting, I call it racial gerrymandering with the purpose and intent to exterminate and eliminate black political representation and black power, starting in the South, the very same place that where black representation was the last to be implemented. So let's start there and tell you what it is. Donald Trump, thanks to his right-wing activist court, used the ruling in Louisiana as a gift and a guarantee to start this assault all across the South. At first, our governor was in the posture of he was not going to call the General Assembly back because his executive authority only allows them to be called back in emergency situations only. However, after the Senate rejected putting drawing the maps onto the discussion table for the remainder of the session ended on Thursday. The governor called the General Assembly back for the purpose of the budget and to debate redrawing the lines. The House started their process on Friday. I just got word that Reverend Rivers and his team is up there at the Capitol today as they are holding hearings in this mid-decade redistricting. There will be 80-some-plus-some-odd amendments put up, which could take days. And if it gets over to the Senate or when it gets over to the Senate, I think the similar process, there will be days of public hearings and testimony to hear from folks all over the state about how bad this is. And in some cases, there will be some who will say this is a good thing. What I don't want to get lost, Reverend Al, is that military families in South Carolina have 7 military bases, the largest in the country, military presence, have already started voting. On Tuesday of this week, the early voting starts for the primary season. So we run the risk of throwing out ballots of people who are serving our country, who are away, who've already cast their vote. And then it's going to cost the state between $2 to $4 million to have an election in August. And so this egregious and aggressive effort to eliminate black political power, i.e. Jim Clyburn, is just another page in the catalog of Trump's right-wing racist extreme behavior. And they are very intentional about erasing Jim Clyburn's congressional district. And Rev, let me tell you also why that's important. Jim Clyburn is not the first African-American from South Carolina to be in the United States Congress. He is the first since Reconstruction. It was 95 years before he and the last African-American to serve our state because of this same subject of redistricting. That's why it is all hands on deck, and we cannot afford to not fight in this moment.
0: Now, the prescription for how to deal with this in South Carolina, what can you share, if you can at all, the strategy? And I understand that, and like you said, Reverend Rivers and his team is on the way to Columbia. He heads National Action Network South Carolina chapter and as our National Religious Affairs Director. So I know directly from him what's going on when he gets there. I think he talked with the governor last week. But explain to us, explain to us what Clyburn, Congressman Clyburn said, that this could backfire on them if they mess with his district.
1: Well, it could backfire because when you unpack the 6th congressional district, you make some other neighboring districts more attractive from a Democratic standpoint. Now, notice I said Democratic, not necessarily African American. And so you have to you make the performance of the districts more attractive from a Democratic standpoint. And that's all well, fine, and good. And I know there's some saying that's a good thing. There's some in the Democratic Party saying that's a good thing. But before I'm a Democrat, I'm black, Reverend Al. And when I say that, what I say that, yes, it may be attractive for a white Democrat to be able to win, or a moderate, however you want to describe yourself, however you want to describe the scene. But I'm more specifically concerned about having African-American representation from South Carolina in the same way I am Mississippi, because South Carolina, very flirtatious to Mississippi, has a 28% African-American population. population. Mississippi is somewhere in the 30s. We can have a state in the South with 27 to 30% African American and no African American representation. That should be concerning and alarming for us as a community. So I'm all for them making them saying they're going to redraw the lines, yada yada yada. And I'm all for some in my party saying, "Well, go ahead and do it because this is a good thing. It may backfire." But I'm also not naive about this effort to exterminate and eliminate black political power. The other thing I think Jim Clyburn was trying to say to folks in his coded message, if you will, to the world, is that they think they're doing him a disservice. They may be doing him a service because Jim Clyburn has three residences that he can run from, and he's well known around the state. So there's not a district they draw in the state that he cannot compete in and win whatever he decides to do in terms of reelection. And yes, he is running for reelection.
0: And lastly, before we go back to the phones, primaries tomorrow in Georgia. It appears if early voting reports are right, Keisha Lance Bottoms, former mayor of Atlanta, will be the Democratic nominee against a Republican because Brian Kemp is out, time limited out. How important is that race, and what do you see happening in Georgia? Because we saw with the vote in the last two presidential elections, Georgia is getting more and more purple. They elected a black and a Jewish man to the U.S. Senate. And I think Ossoff is up on the ballot this year. I don't think he have a primary problem. Read the tea leaves for me about what's going on in Georgia.
1: Well, so goes Georgia, so goes the tune of the South. That's why Georgia's important.
0: Hold on 1 minute. Let's take the break and get your comment on the other side. And then I promise I'm going right to the phones. Keeping it real. Shopton. Hot Button Monday. See right. We'll be right back.
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0: Antoine Seawright. Antoine, let's go to Georgia to Ezekiel. Ezekiel is on our call-in line. Ezekiel.
1: Yes, good afternoon, Reverend Al. And good to afternoon. your co-host, good afternoon. Yes, I just wanted to briefly speak on two very important anniversary dates in African and U.S. history that involve segregation and desegregation. Yesterday, May 17th, was the anniversary since 1954 of Brown versus Board declaring school segregation unconstitutional. That's the anniversary yesterday of Brown versus Board that was headed by Thurgood Marshall. Now, today is the anniversary of the 1896 Supreme Court decision that declared separate but equal constitutional in the Plessy versus Ferguson case before the United States Supreme Court. And isn't it ironic that one day after another, one declares segregation unconstitutional, and the next day is an anniversary going back further, 130 years, to where the United States Congress declared, I mean, not Congress, Supreme Court declared separate but equal, which is segregation constitutional. I mean, there's so many contradictions.
0: Now, Ezekiel, right in there, you probably have no idea how profound that is, because what happened with that is, let's go through a little history here. We had in the mid-1800s, I think it was, I'll look up the date, where the Chief Justice of the Supreme Court was a guy named Roger Taney. Yeah. And Roger Taney, I believe it was 1857. Roger Taney sat over the court. He'd been nominated to the court and pushed through by President Andrew Jackson.
1: Yes.
0: And that is where the Taney Court, Antoine, came with the Dred Scott decision. Dred Scott had been enslaved. His owners brought into a free state. He lived in a free state, came back to his home state, and said, "I'm no longer a slave." They enslaved him anyhow. And it led to the Dred Scott decision that a black had no rights anyone was bound to respect. That remained law until the Emancipation Proclamation. Now, when we went to the Emancipation Proclamation, which was not law, people don't understand, the Emancipation Proclamation was a presidential order where we had Biden do the George Floyd order. That meant nothing as law. It meant over federal jurisdiction of the president. When Lincoln was killed, Andrew Johnson succeeded him, and it went on. They came, ended the Reconstruction era. What sealed the Reconstruction era ending, because by the end of Reconstruction, we had a dozen blacks in Congress. We could vote. We were building our own businesses and et cetera. They ended all of that with this decision you're talking about, 1896.
1: Yes.
0: We never had a decision after Plessy versus Ferguson until May 17, 1954, with Brown versus the Board of Education. So from 1896 to 54, we were legally segregated. Legally. See, I think what people don't understand when we're doing these fights and why we're putting the pressure on the courts and the legislature is it was by law. This wasn't no custom. When whites say that, why do we need affirmative action? Why do we need DEI? Because you by law put us behind. And you got to make up what you put behind. I was born in 54. My mother and father couldn't vote in the South until they were in their 30s. They had moved to New York. If they went home and, as my mother eventually did, and reconnected to the South, it was still against the law till 65 before they got the Voting Rights Act. So I think what you open up here is extremely important. And I'd like you to weigh on this, Antoine, because I think people don't understand that we're talking about this like this is the mood of the president or the mood of the country. No, they make it law. What Trump has done with this Supreme Court that he nominated is exactly what Andrew Jackson did around the question around Dred Scott. And the first picture Trump hung up in the Oval Office in 2017 when he became president the first time was he hung up a picture in the Oval Office of President Andrew Jackson. And I said to people, that's the signal right there. I went through public schools and all of that. Nobody in school hears about Andrew Jackson. The only noteworthy historic fact about Jackson was he appointed Roger Taney and the Dred Scott decision.
2: And the Taney court is just as bad, if not worse, than the Roberts court, to be clear. And history should footnote that. But on a very important note, Reverend Al, because you mentioned a few things, and I want to remind folks that what we see happening right now in front of our eyes is the fastest regression of black political power in the South since Reconstruction ended in 1877. And I don't want folks to undermine or take that lightly because that is a reality and all that's happening through this redistricting process. But the common denominator between what's happening now and what happened before is the courts. Remember, the courts has always been the Achilles heel or the number one factor in rolling black political progress, power, and representation. 15 years after the Voting Rights Act, it happened, 1980 court case, happened Shelby versus Holder, now Louisiana versus Callis, Plessy versus Ferguson, Brown v. Board of Ed. All these, the common denominator has been the courts. The courts have been a friend and a fixer, but in most cases, it has been the biggest regression tool in this country for black Americans. So when we talk about these presidential elections and we talk about the Senate being up for grabs, it is the courts that is on the ballot along with these elections that are up and down the ballot. That's why voting in the U.S. Senate race is so important. That's why winning the presidency is so important. That's why having control and power is so important.
0: Absolutely right. And I think that then you understand you get past all of this bickering and look at what the lawyers, my grandson, I only have one grandchild, Dominique blessed us with Marcus Al. My grandson will have to live when he gets 40, and it's likely I'll be gone. His mama may still be, she be old. He'll have to live under the law that's still in place. So all of this, y'all get caught up on tweeting and emailing, all, ain't gonna matter if the laws are not changed, because the law is going to govern. And the reason why some of us got lazy is we allowed them to start chipping away at the law. Because the law is going to last longer than your life and my life and our generation. If we are to do anything, is we must protect the legal advancements that was made by our forefathers, which they have now just taken back. That's why this whole redistricting fight is important, because the Supreme Court took back what we had for 60-some-odd years. And you run around talking about something crazy. That is fundamental.
2: And Rev, can we just make a footnote about the Supreme Court? This Supreme Court is a result of the 2016 election, when progressive and others were talking about not supporting the Democratic nominee Hillary Clinton for president. Donald Trump put three people on the nation's highest court for a lifetime appointment.
0: And they're the ones that took this vote and took the gut out of the Voting Rights Act. And while some people, not only on the left, and you're absolutely right about the left, but some in our community, in the veneer of acting like they're being militant, was really working, whether they knew it or not, for the dislodging of our rights. Talking about they ain't no use in vote, ain't no use in vote, ain't no difference between Hillary and Clinton and Trump, blah, blah, blah, blah. Acting black, serving white supremacy. That's what you did. So you need to shave up your beard, braid up your head, and call yourself Uncle Remus, because that's politically what you are. Let's take a break. Be right back. Thank you for your call, Ezekiel. Keep it real. 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

0: keeping it real. Keeping it real. Keeping it real. I'm your host, Reverend Al Sharpton. Hot Button Monday, Antoine Seawright is my co-host. Don't forget, every Saturday and Sunday, watch Politics Nation with Al Sharpton live at 5 p.m. Eastern Time on MS Now. This Saturday, we was popping. It was the day that some of Nan Ebony Riley and our leadership joined others in Selma and in Montgomery. I had Congressman Figures, who is one of the two black seats in Alabama that could be eliminated by this redistricting. He was on Saturday night, as well as on Sunday, Congresswoman Terry Sewell was on. I had Congresswoman Nikema Williams on. I had Governor Beshear from Kentucky on. People saying he's going to run for president. I had him on talking about the Massey race. Thomas Massey is the one Trump wants out because he's been pushing. He's a Republican. He's been pushing the Epstein case. So don't miss Politics Nation. Whatever you hear in the news, I'm going to have them on the show. I don't just have anybody on my show. So don't miss it every Saturday and Sunday. Saturday Action Rally at the House of Justice is now getting ready to go home in about 2 weeks to the new home we have bought. We bought the historic firehouse in Harlem, but we are still meeting every Saturday, including this Saturday. Some of you that are coming to New York for Memorial Day weekend, I will be at the Saturday Action Rally at the Mother AME Zion Church in Harlem, which is 137th Street and Lenox Avenue. You should come up and kick off your Saturday Memorial Day weekend. We're going to talk about who we should be memorializing. Who should be our priorities on Memorial Day? I'll be giving that message this Saturday. You that are not in the New York, New Jersey, Connecticut vicinity and having it easier to get there on Saturday, you can watch it live on Impact Television, on NationalActionNetwork.net live stream, on YouTube/Nan, or on the AME Zion Network. Let me ask you, Antoine, as you said, we're facing the biggest threat to black representation in the South in history since the days before we could vote. The question is, as we see this, lay out how this is a methodical plan. This didn't just happen where Trump woke up in the middle of one night and start writing on Truth Social. From the Tea Party to the Birther Movement to Trump to Project 2025, this is a strategic plan. They use Trump as an instrument, but there are those that always wanted to dislodge our representation. And unfortunately, some of us are cooperating with it. And I see Akeem Smith saying, Reverend Sharpton, the Georgia primary is tomorrow, isn't it? Yes, I said that an hour ago. I had Keisha Lance Bottoms on my TV show last night to remind people she's on the ballot tomorrow. The primary is tomorrow, Akeem, in Georgia. That is correct. But break down what you were saying about the whole legal way they're trying by law and changing constitutional rights to break down black representation, starting in the South, and then I'm sure they'll go north if we don't resist and back them up.
1: Pat was signed into law. They went to work right away. Mobile versus Bolden, historic court case that Reagan became president, aided Mobile versus Bolden went before the court. That was the first step in watering down the Voting Rights Act. Fast forward the tape through through legislative means, they've been able to restrict voter participation in the state after the Voting Rights Act and water it down even further. Then we get the Shelby versus Holder, another Supreme Court case that gutted Section 4 of the Voting Rights Act. What that meant that they could change precincts, they could change drop box locations, they could change the rules in states without having to notify the Department of Justice, a big cut to the Voting Rights Act. And then this last case, Louisiana versus Callis, it simply says that race, you have to prove race being a factor when it comes to redistricting. And not only did they do that, they went the next day and said that Louisiana can throw out all their votes from their primary and have a new case. Why is that all important? That's just on the redistricting side. At the same time, Reverend Al, the president has signed into law an illegal executive order banning mail-in voting. In some of these states, they've changed drop box locations. They've limited the hours you can do early voting. They've taken away early voting. They've stopped mail-in voting. They're throwing out ballots because signatures do not line up. They're changing the rules when it comes to voter registration. They're trying to implement a poll tax. They're all trying to suffocate and silence our voices at the ballot box, but they're using the courts, at the state and local courts and the federal courts, as their mechanism to drive this disenfranchisement happening in our country. And yes, it's in the South now, but they are not going to limit this to the South because they know they can make headway in the South first and go to these other places. The other thing I want us to pay very close attention to, and NAND has to play a critical role in this, Reverend Al, is that they are not going to stop at congressional lines. They are going to redraw state House and state Senate lines as quick as possible. They're not going to wait to the next census, and that's how they are going to try to get power and control for the next 100 years in this country.
0: Absolutely right. Let's go to Brother Jacob in Philadelphia, Pennsylvania, WURD, Word, where there's a primary there tomorrow.
2: All right. Peace be unto you, Reverend Allen, and to your worldwide audience, man. Yeah, you're right. We voting here tomorrow, and I'm praying for a heavy turnout, Rev.
0: Right.
2: You know, Rev, earlier you were speaking about people being ignorant, right? And it's a doggone shame that our president is as ignorant as he is. You know, the president over there in China, he's telling his people and pointing out how ignorant Trump was. Do you know when he went to go to the podium to make Trump look through his personal papers and books?
0: Yeah, I saw that. Authority?
2: Yeah, I'm just saying he did. He insulted the Queen and King of England with his ignorance, right? Now, you were talking about ignorance. Imagine that. We got ignorance at the top, right? Now, you know, Reverend Al, when me and you was teenagers in 1971, coming out of Detroit, Michigan, it was a group called the Dramatics, right?
0: That's
2: and they
0: right.
2: had the tune, "What you see is what you get," right?
0: That's right.
2: But yeah, our ancestor, Ron Banks, right? God rest his soul. He was the lead singer. Now, you know, Kamala Harris, vice president, told us what we were seeing in Donald Trump, right? 34 felony convictions. A judge that called it rape, right? He said, "I call it rape." And he had to pay that woman off, right? I think she was a writer, right? Stormy Daniels, he had to pay her out of campaign funds. Then he lied about it, said he didn't do it, right? So, you know, he's raping the American people. He's talking about raping. He's raping American people. Look, y'all already talked about the fund, the slush fund he's trying to get. $1.8 billion to pay the people that did the insurrection, the white racists, right? And, you know, Reverend, now I was in Laborers 332 here in Philadelphia, building laborers, right? We had a saying, I learned, they said, never let people pee on you and tell you it's raining. And that's what some of these people look like. They accept that because he peeing on us and they trying to tell us it's raining, right? All I got to say, we talking about 250 years, Ralph. We can't let 250 years of struggle be in vain for something the likes of Donald Trump. You know what I'm saying, Ralph?
0: I absolutely know what you're saying. And I agree with it. I think that we've got to look at it in broad and historic in historic and broad ways, that rather than look at it in narrow ways going from event to event. This is about a whole, as I think Antoine says, whole way they're trying to change the laws of the country.
2: Yeah. Well, all trying to keep white supremacy up front, and we've got to stop kicking it down the road and let the next generation deal with it. Rev, I pray that you stay on this and we deal with it and don't let it slide like that. That's our problem. We letting things slide and letting the next generation deal with it.
0: They can't deal with they'll have more to deal with if we let it slide. It'll be more difficult for them to deal with it. Let's take a break. Be right back.
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3: It's Sybil Wilkes with what we need to know. President Trump issued a fiery warning to Iran, telling them that time is of the essence to secure that peace deal. A fight for civil rights returned to Selma, Alabama, where all roads led to the South as thousands marched across the Edmund Pettus Bridge to protest the elimination of majority black congressional districts across the South. In Michigan, Sherelle Jackson launched her campaign for Congress against Rashida Tlaib, citing a staggering 50% poverty rate in Detroit's 12th district. And on a much lighter note, congratulations and well done to Young Miami. 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I'm Sybil Wilkes. 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
1: 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Another great show on tap for you today. In our second hour, two conversations, it is Monday. So up first, we'll be joined by Dr. Cornel West, as per usual. On the B side of our two, we'll tap into Michael Meltzner's institutional memory and knowledge about the backstory of the VRA, the Voting Rights Act, given his time at the NAACP LDF back in the 1960s. We'll get his take on the role of the judiciary in the current struggle for civil rights. For you Muhammad Ali fans, Meltzner famously went on to represent the champ in the crucial litigation that successfully restored Ali's New York boxing license after his refusal to be drafted into the Vietnam War. So there's some Muhammad Ali history there. And every time I talk to Michael Meltzner, I just bow down because he's the one that took that case and fought to get Ali's right to fight back after Ali's, again, courageous stance against being drafted into the Vietnam War. That is who Michael Meltzner is. If you don't know, you better ask somebody. In hour three, a midterm election year conversation with Democratic House legend, I can put it that way, James Clyburn of South Carolina, followed by a conversation with my colleague, Dr. Nicordelai Corte, about the governor of South Carolina announcing on Friday a special session of their legislature for the purpose of drawing new maps. And wait for it, they are planning to eliminate the seat of one James Clyburn. Now, we'll get into it. We got a whole three-hour show to deal with this. But I mean, this is just... I'm trying to find something that's more poignant than saying beyond the pale, but it matters not to South Carolina, to the governor, or to the legislature that James Clyburn, whatever one thinks of his politics, is a legend in that state. They are going after his seat, redrawing maps to just wipe out the seat that's been long held.
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9: Tavis Smiley and Steve Hilton. Let me, Steve, jump right in to this notion of the change that you believe that California needs. Mm-hmm. We agree we need change. Question is, whether the kind of change you propose what we need. So mm-hmm. One of the things that grabs people's attention, obviously, you're a marketing guy. You run Fox. You're not stuck on stupid. You know how to do this. But you come up with a campaign slogan, mm-hmm. Make California Golden Again.
10: Yeah.
9: You're leaning into Donald Trump, and you automatically turn off half the state even coming at us that way. Tell me more.
10: So that – I don't say make California, it's like just golden again if you see our stuff.
9: Yeah.
10: It actually came from people, that's what people would say to me.
9: Right.
10: So I'm on the road, I've been a candidate for about a year, but for the 3 years before that, mm-hmm. I was on the road kind of learning, meeting people, kind of getting into the issues, learning the problems, and started to speak at events and whatever. And it's one of the things people said to me, we just want our state to be golden again. Mm-hmm. So that's where, there wasn't much thought into it. I totally get what you're saying, but that wasn't the intent at all.
9: Right. Donald Trump, let me just go right at it. What is your critique of Donald Trump? And I'm asking that question as broadly as I can to give you all the canvas you need to paint. What is your critique of Donald Trump?
10: Well, look, I just want to be honest and open with you, which is that I know the president. I support the president. When he first ran, I wasn't a citizen then, couldn't vote. I did vote for him last time. He endorsed me for governor, and I've said very clearly I'm honored to have that. I'm a new American citizen. It's an honor to have the president of the United States endorse you. I think that broadly I agree with the things he wants to get done. On the policy substance, I think what he's trying to do is revitalize our economy with a particular focus on lifting up working class Americans. Mm-hmm. And that critique of the system that he delivered, especially in 2016 when it's so new and fresh, which is we've had all these years of globalization, sucking up to China, exporting manufacturing jobs, open borders, immigration, all of that stuff has really hurt, in particular, working class Americans and people living in communities that have been hollowed out and left behind. That really struck a chord with me, and I still think that is the core of what he's trying to do, and I honestly agree with that, and I think that especially we need that in California, where if you look at the people who've been really hurt, we've had 16 years of one party in control of everything, it's working class people in California who've really lost out, and I think Trump's agenda in terms of the economic aspects, trying to help them, and I agree with that.
9: Many of those working class people in California, I don't need to tell you, Steve Hilton, are people of color.
10: Mm-hmm.
9: So follow me on this. Those working class people are people of color. I'm talking specifically now about black and brown people.
10: Yes.
9: And when it comes to black and brown voters in California, or for that matter, anywhere from California to the Carolinas, Donald Trump has, how might I put it in the black vernacular, torn his drawers with these people. Maybe you said in London, ripped his knickers.
10: Right.
9: But he's torn his drawers with black and brown people in California and beyond. And so here you are endorsed by a man
10: mm-hmm.
9: who they see pushing an agenda that is antithetical to their best interest. And if they feel that way about him and you're endorsed by this guy and you're touting and happy about the endorsement from this guy, what mm-hmm. can they, I'm talking now, about the black and brown residents yeah. of this state
10: yeah.
9: expect from a Hilton administration? If it's anything like Donald Trump, we don't need that. We don't want that. So what do you say specifically to black and brown voters who are concerned that that's the guy you're running with?
10: So you got, look at my plans, mm-hmm. what I specifically want to do. So just let's go through them.
9: Sure.
10: Top of the list, the most immediate way we can help working class people in California directly through the government. Of course, there's things we need to do like reduce the cost of housing, gas prices, whatever. Mm-hmm. That takes time. You've got to work through complicated systems to make that happen. The most direct thing is to actually take less of what you earn in taxes. And so the first line of my tax plan is your first $100,000 tax-free, no state income tax. Right here today in California, mm-hmm. you got people earning money that doesn't get you that far because everything's so expensive. 70, 80, 90 grand incomes paying 9.3% state income tax. That's higher than the top rate in most other states. I want to get rid of that. That's an immediate help. You look at what's going on in our schools. It's about 30% of black kids in our schools in California, our public schools, meet basic standards for reading and writing. You've got no hope of having opportunity if you can't read and write. And so we've got to do something about that very directly. And I've got a whole bunch of practical things. For example, we can learn from what's happened in Mississippi.
9: Mm-hmm.
10: Mississippi, and a lot of people are writing about it and talking about it now, have transformed educational results, especially for low-income black families, by doing simple things like making sure we use phonics to teach kids to read. If you can't read by third grade, you repeat the year and before you go up to fourth grade. These kind of basic things. We can do that in California and transform the chances, especially of black kids in our schools, in our communities, where you've just got, you know, for years and years worth of economic devastation, frankly.
9: On the issue of immigration, we know where Donald Trump stands on that issue. Again, I'm circling this back to, this is the guy that's endorsed you.
10: Yeah.
9: You are grateful for that endorsement.
10: Fair enough.
9: Yeah. So if that's your boy, then we have to judge you by that standard, because we want to make sure that we know what we're getting in California, whatever that is. And so on the issue of immigration, we know where he stands. But what do you say to brown voters in this state about that particular issue and how concerned they ought to be about how you may show up on that issue
10: yeah.
9: of immigration, ICE, et cetera, et cetera?
10: Well, you remember, I'm an immigrant.
9: Right.
10: I'm the only candidate for governor who actually is an immigrant. I'm a legal immigrant. Moved here 2012, as I mentioned.
9: Mm-hmm.
10: You know, on a visa, green card, citizenship, went through the process. And so I'm very, very clear that I understand the story of the legal immigrant, especially the working class legal immigrant. That's my story.
9: Mm-hmm.
10: Back in England, my parents are Hungarian immigrants. That's what we had. My stepdad also Hungarian, worked construction. You know, mm-hmm. I get that. And that's why the whole focus of my campaign is helping immigrants climb the ladder of opportunity. A good job where you make enough to raise your family in a home of your own, in a safe neighborhood with a good school, so your kids have a better life. That's what I want. That's what I'm working for. Immigration, mm-hmm. specifically, everyone, you know, it's clear in the Constitution, immigration policy is the federal government, it's not the state government. Both designing the policy and the enforcement of the policy, that's federal. The question for the next governor is, are you going to proactively obstruct the federal government from implementing the immigration policy that America voted for?
9: Yeah.
10: My answer to that is no. That is not the role of the governor of a state to obstruct the enforcement of the law.
9: It is one thing to not obstruct. It is quite another To give comfort and to give aid to them as they go about their business. As you well know, in California, we have certain cities known as sanctuary cities, mm-hmm. as you well know. So the question is, even if you don't believe it is the role of the governor to obstruct federal policy, the question is whether or not they get any comfort from you when they come into the state, ICE, that is, mm-hmm. and target black and brown people.
10: So I want to make sure that we're not giving sanctuary mm-hmm. to people who have hurt black and brown communities. And I see them, just the other day, I was with a Latino guy whose brother was killed by someone who shouldn't have been here and was covered by the sanctuary policy. And I think we can all agree about that, honestly. The question's not about that. Of course, violent criminals who are here illegally shouldn't be here. That's a widespread agreement. When it comes to these other aspects of immigration enforcement, my attitude is we got to lower the temperature. I don't want to see anything like the scenes that we saw in L.A. mm-hmm. Nearly a year ago, let alone in Minneapolis. Mm-hmm. Definitely, we want nothing like that happening.
9: Is that your way of saying that ICE should not be targeting these communities?
10: What I want to do is lower the temperature mm-hmm. and make sure that we are talking, that we have cooperation. Tom Homan, who's actually was brought in to calm down the situation mm-hmm. in Minneapolis, someone I've known for years, I think we're going to have a good constructive relationship that makes sure we enforce the law. Here's the term that I use. Mm-hmm. I want to make sure that all our laws are peacefully enforced. That's what I want to see happen.
9: Mm-hmm. When you say lower the temperature, just very quickly unpack what that means. I hear the phraseology. What's that mean, though?
10: I don't want this rhetoric of... I don't think mm-hmm. that, like, look at Tom Steyer, especially in the governor's race, mm-hmm. the really aggressive anti-ICE rhetoric and aggressive kind of, you know, calling out ICE, we're going to kick ICE out of California. Whatever. This is federal immigration. It's actually just making it worse, I think, to demonize this whole function. I think we just got to tone it down.
9: I'm not defending Tom Steyer. He can do that. He can do that on his own. He has a billion ways to do that. He can do it on his own. But what Tom Steyer is saying, mm-hmm. if you read the data, is not out of step with the opinion of most Californians. We're sick of ICE.
10: No, I understand
9: that. So my point is, Tom is not
10: afield. I think that Tom Homan would say that they're sick mm-hmm. of having to operate in a way that is so provocative. They don't want to do that. If you listen to Tom Homan, mm-hmm. he makes clear, look, we want to get back to the kind of immigration enforcement, and you may disagree with this, that mm-hmm. we saw under President Obama, where actually you had a higher level. If you look at the numbers, it's still slightly higher in terms of deportations and removals from the country under President Obama.
9: No question.
10: Than you have going on now.
9: That's correct.
10: And yet you didn't have any of this kind of real kind of heated confrontational posture. And I think that's what Tom Homan wants to get back to, and I agree with that.
9: You're right about the fact that Barack Obama was the deporter in chief. Donald Trump ain't touched Barack Obama yet in terms of the actual numbers, and that needs to be said in terms of just being truthful about the facts. Let me move from the brown community to the black community in particular. Mm-hmm. As I said earlier, Donald Trump has run an anti-black, this is my perspective and many of those listening right now, maybe not yours, Steve Hilton, but he's run an anti-black, anti-DEI agenda. We see his Supreme Court gutting the Voting Rights Act. They're mm-hmm. hiding behind mm-hmm. this notion of racial gerrymandering. Black people are feeling under attack right now by Donald Trump, mm-hmm. and this is your guy. Tell me why black voters, if they even considered voting for you, mm-hmm. Will not have buyer's remorse like many Latinos are now who supported Donald Trump. Why are they not black voters now? Why would they not have buyer's remorse under a Hilton
10: I want to lift up our black communities in California. I really do.
9: Lift us up how?
10: Economically mm-hmm. and in terms of opportunity. So mm-hmm. I've talked about schools. That's like one of the foundational ways. Another way, just income. Like mm-hmm. you've got to have more money. It's a struggle to live. But I also think in terms of longer term kind of life opportunities, there's something that I worked on back in the day when I was in the government in the UK mm-hmm. that I think is really important, which is the things that happen early in life, right, in the family, where kids are being raised, you can set kids up for success. I mean, there's a very famous Frederick Douglass quote mm-hmm. about it's easier to raise, strong kids than repair broken men, or something like that, mm-hmm. right? Mm-hmm. I'm a firm believer in that. Mm-hmm. So I've done a lot of work on policies, for example, that can help in the community and in the home. Home visiting, for example,
9: right.
10: is a really proven way of helping families raise kids in a way, before they even get to school,
9: right.
10: before they even interact with the official formal education system, that they're setting out on life on the right track. And I think that if we can do that in California, I've got a vision of a universal program there to really make sure that every family, every kid, in every family is raised in a stable, loving home that sets them up for success. Yeah. That's something I want to see happen. I want to see us lead that and be a model for the whole world in how to do that. No country's really done that in the way that I would like to see happen. I think we should be the best at all this stuff in California. It's going to be lower income families and communities that particularly benefit from that.
9: Yeah. Steve Hilton's trying to trick me. He's a Stevie Wonder fan. He's quoting Frederick Douglass now. Y'all look out. Y'all look out. There are people now talking openly, pardon the pun, openly about changing the open primary rules in
10: yes.
9: California because they're concerned in this race that two Republicans mm-hmm. could end up being the standard bearers come November. What's your read now of these open primaries, given that it in part is allowing you to succeed at the moment?
10: It's ridiculous. I totally disagree with the top two thing. The whole point, it was sold to us mm-hmm. as this is a way to make politics more moderate, mm-hmm. right? You're going to have less extremism. I think the opposite has happened. If you look at what's happened politically over the last, 15 or so years since we've had it, actually things have gone more extreme. And so I think it hasn't delivered on the objectives, and it ends up with these potentially really weird situations. I think that scenario of two Republicans mm-hmm. is just not realistic. It never was. The Democrat machine in California was never just going to let that happen. But honestly, right now, you've still got the possibility of two Democrats mm-hmm. in the top two. Mm-hmm. Becerra and Tom Steyer. I'm leading in most of the polls. Mm-hmm. Becerra's just behind, but Tom Steyer's not far off. And so in a close election, with Steyer spending many more millions, you could imagine Becerra and Steyer in the top two. That is a travesty for everyone in California who wants change. That's not democracy. You've got a choice between two candidates of the same party. I think the very fact that that's a possibility in this top two system means we should get rid of it.
9: Yep. I got 60 seconds to go. I'll give it to you. Again, every candidate is invited on this program running for governor of California, and I offer them the same exit question. I'll tweak yours a bit, given that you are one of the front runners right now. Why do you think that a Republican named Steve Hilton is tracking in a blue state like California in the way that he is?
10: Because I think everyone understands we need change in California. We've had 16 years, same people in charge. We've got the highest poverty rate in the country, tied with Louisiana, the highest unemployment rate, highest cost of living buffer. Things aren't going well. We can see it all around us. And actually, our system in America was built on checks and balances. And we don't have that in California. And so even if you don't, I'm not saying to people, you've got to become a Republican, whatever. But if you put me in there, it'll be some balance in our system. The Democrats are likely still going to run the state legislature, still going to control all the big cities and the counties, state Supreme Court, 6-1 Democrat majority. Let's have a bit of balance in our system.
9: You call it balance. Somebody else would call it gridlock. How do we navigate through the gridlock of a Hilton gubernatorial successful campaign with a Democratic California legislature?
10: So some of the things that I'm talking about are the Democrats have agreed with. Katie Porter, for example, she agrees with me on my tax plan. We've talked about that. She says that openly. There's other areas I know we can cooperate. I've got a track record. When I was in the government in the UK, I worked for a Conservative Prime Minister, senior advisor, but it was a coalition government. I shared an office in 10 Downing Street next to the cabinet room, sitting just like you and I are here, with someone from the opposite party, and we worked together. And I'm very confident. I'm an open kind of guy. I think I'll be able to work together to get good, practical things done for Californians.
9: There you have Steve Hilton in his own words. Thanks for the invitation to talk to you. Thanks for coming into our studio, and thank you for this conversation.
10: Appreciate it very much. Great to be with
9: more
10: you.
9: More Tabby Smile when we come forward.
11: Who's sitting across from Tavis this week? Leaders, legends, game changers. The people shaping the country and the culture. They come to Tavis Smiley because this is where the real conversations happen. No spin, no fluff. Just straight talk and straight answers. 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Because the Kingian question, where do we go from here, starts right here.
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6: Tavis Smiley and Leanne Caldwell, who is the chief Washington correspondent for Puck. She covers the Hill. Haven't gotten to this yet. We will in this hour. If you didn't see the breaking news earlier today, Donald Trump's approval has sunk to the lowest of any president in a second term. The lowest number for any president in a second term, with the midterms approaching. His numbers are in the toilet. They already were, but I don't know what's worse or what's lower than the toilet. His numbers are as low now as any president in a second term since they started tracking these things. Donald Trump's in trouble ahead of these midterm elections. The question is, can Democrats make hay of it? Can they do anything with it? We'll circle back to that, I promise, in this half hour we have left with Leanne Caldwell. So, Leanne, it is often the case, has been over the course of my career, that I find myself being interviewed where the good white folk I'm talking to expect me to speak for all the Black people. So I'm going to put you in that same spot and ask you to speak for all the good white people and answer the question that I posed a moment ago. Where are the white voices? Where are these white Democrats in this conversation about voting rights?
7: So I will speak to it as a reporter, because my colleague, Mariana Sotomayor, she had a piece about this actually in Puck on Friday night, mm-hmm. about how members of the CBC are frustrated, I guess is a good way to say it, that prominent Democrats, white Democrats with massive megaphones, mm-hmm. are not being more vocal about this. The executive director of the CBC, this is a staff person, not an elected official, but, you know, he put out on X or Twitter X that, you know, where's Bernie Sanders, mm-hmm. on this? Why has he not spoken about the VRA? You know, he has one of the biggest microphones of the progressive left, and what he says matters to a lot of people, especially his largely white following. And so, you know, again, I mentioned Congresswoman Bynum of Oregon earlier in the show, and I'll talk about her again because we were talking about this as well. And she said that, you know, let's see if I can pull up the quote. She told me, quote, "If they come for us, they'll come for you." Mm-hmm. That would be my message to my colleagues. And so it's like, you know, it might not be you today who's been impacted, but it could be in the future. And so it was a warning, and a not so veiled warning that you should care, because it's not just impacting Black representation, but it could impact, it's impacting the entire Democratic Party. Perhaps the House majority is on the line, and it could have much, much broader implications. So there is real consternation about this within the party, for sure.
6: Yep. Let me just read one more paragraph. This paragraph in this Daily Beast article, and I invite you to read the Puck piece as well by Leanne's colleague. I was Googling it while she was talking. But this answers in part the question that I asked a moment ago and the question that Leanne just references, not at all rhetorically, but it's a legitimate question, right? So here's, again, another paragraph in the Daily Beast article. It is unclear why white Democrats seem largely uninterested in this issue, despite its potential to impact some of their districts, too. One theory is that many white Democrats understand that in some ways the Calais decision may make it easier for them to keep their jobs. For Democrats who are in solidly blue states, for example, rolling part of a majority black district into their own is no matter, so long as a substantial majority part of that district remains full of white voters. I could go on, but the point you take very clearly that many of them are silent because it makes it easier for them to hold on to their districts, hold on to their jobs. But this is a legitimate question. For the microphone that Bernie Sanders has and that others have, these white Democrats have been eerily silent on this particular issue, even though the Democratic Party is going to take this on the chin. They're going to lose representation in some of these seats. And so it is, I'm trying to find the right word here. It is disheartening that Bernie and others have been sort of, again, eerily silent on this particular issue. But part of this is that at the end of the day, they're not impacted by it. And that's a real problem for me, Leanne, that it only seems to matter to you when you are being put upon because of said decision. And if you're not, you stay quiet. I don't quite get that.
7: Yeah. There's a lot of things for people to worry about, and maybe that's their justification and their excuse. But it's absolutely true. This is unraveling a real protection and a way that people that where real representation and real power was able to be achieved because of the Voting Rights Act. Yeah. And for it to be pulled out from underneath everyone so quickly in one fell swoop could have really, really massive implications that we don't quite know what they are yet. Now, some members of the CBC that I'm talking to are saying that it is, first and foremost incumbent upon to talk to voters about this, to say, to educate people about how imperative this is. And I think this gets back to what Cory Booker said at the Selma rally yesterday. I don't remember the exact quote because I'm not nearly as eloquent as he is. But taking that knowledge and anger to the polls is going to be absolutely necessary, is what people are trying to get across. But that, this is something that that the party is absolutely going to be grappling with. The Congressional Black Caucus, as a caucus inside the Democratic Party, has been the most powerful for decades, and it, in the course of 1 to 2 cycles, could be absolutely decimated, which has, not only individual representation implications, but also broader representation implications too for the totality of the party.
6: Yep. So the short answer to this question in the fight for voting rights, where are the white Democrats? Here's your short answer: defending their narrowly defined interests. That's where they are. They're defending their narrowly defined interest. I'll leave that where it is. When we come forward, she covers the Hill, so this fits in nicely. I mentioned a moment ago that Donald Trump's approval has sunk to a new low. With the midterms approaching, the president's approval rating has hit a second-term low as voters question his handling of the economy. According to this latest poll from the New York Times, it's the New York Times Siena poll, and I'm reading these poll numbers here, Leanne, but I'm also juxtaposing that, trying to square that with the news over the weekend that Bill Cassidy, the senator from Louisiana, speaking of Louisiana versus Calais, the decision that the Supreme Court rendered that started this assault that we are currently witnessing on the Voting Rights Act. This is the case, as you all know, out of Louisiana. So in Louisiana, Bill Cassidy, who some time ago voted to impeach Donald Trump, Republican, Donald Trump targeted him to make sure that he did not win his reelection battle in the state of Louisiana. He lost in the primary, didn't even make it out of the primary. He was primaried by Donald Trump. And one of the persons that Donald Trump endorsed has moved on. But Bill Cassidy, his career as a senator is done, essentially, because he was targeted by Donald Trump. You see where I'm going here. On the one hand, his numbers, we are told, are the lowest ever in this second term. And yet he ain't so weakened that he doesn't have the power to off and to out and to destroy a sitting United States senator running for reelection. Now, before you say it, I ain't stuck on stupid. It is Louisiana. I get that. It is one of the reddest of red states. I get that. But it still underscores that Donald Trump is not so weak that he ain't got no pull left. We'll talk about that when we come forward. 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
7: Tavis Smiley, Leanne Caldwell, Washington, Chief Washington Correspondent for Puck. Leanne, I referenced these poll numbers a moment ago. They are the latest numbers from the New York Times Siena poll, which show again that Donald Trump's approval rating has hit a second term low, as voters are questioning a number of things, including his handling of the economy with these gas prices continue to soar. Here's why this matters to me. And again, you cover the Hill for Puck. There will come, or let me rephrase that. There may come a time that Republicans are so afraid of Donald Trump that they start to move and act more independently of Donald Trump. I'm not sure we're there yet, even with these poll numbers being as low as they are. And Exhibit A would be what happened to Bill Cassidy over the weekend. Your thoughts?
8: Yeah, I completely agree with you. The distancing from Donald Trump might come from Republicans after all the primaries are over, but definitely not before then. It's the crazy thing about the Republican Party right now. Donald Trump still has such grip on the party, despite his horrible approval ratings. But those approval ratings are so low because of Democrats and because of independent voters. While he's losing some support among some like non-MAGA Republicans, his support among the Republican Party is still relatively strong in the 80s. And so it is just really mind-boggling the split between where one faction of the country is compared to the rest, that, you know, Republicans are still so supportive of the president when the rest of the party is just living in a complete, the rest of the, you know, voters are living in a completely different view of what is happening in the world. And so what it means for Republicans is that they're in this spot where they can't separate themselves from the president because they need to win their primary. And maybe as they get closer to the general, they might start to do that. You know, we'll see. But this is also a structural issue, too. As gerrymandering intensifies, as the getting back to the Voting Rights Act is now gutted, the way that our system is becoming, which has been moving in this direction for decades, but that most people's most competitive races are in the primaries and not the general election because of the partisanship that has taken place in the drawings of these congressional lines. And so there's very little incentive to appeal to a broader electorate because people now have to get through their primaries. And so this issue of standing with the president versus distancing themselves is directly connected to how these congressional lines are drawn and the gerrymandering that's taken place in states across the country.
7: We've heard a lot of flowery rhetoric on today's program and only the first hour in. You heard Cory Booker on the clip I played earlier. This is what Leanne was referencing moments ago when she mentioned Cory Booker, senator, of course, out of New Jersey. Cory Booker, speaking at that National Day of Action rally in Montgomery over the weekend, said that this is a civic altar call. This is a civic altar call. We'll come back to that phraseology again. I suspect with Dr. West at the top of the second hour, just minutes from now. But again, speaking of flowery rhetoric, we also heard Hakeem Jeffries in the clip I played for you earlier suggest that we are going to crush the ghost of the Confederacy. We are going to crush the ghost of the Confederacy. Nice verbiage, nice language, Mr. Minority Leader. How do you do that? That's the question for Leanne Caldwell when we come forward on Tavis Smiley.
9: In a world full of noise, one voice cuts through. Tavis Smiley has never backed down from the hard questions, never shied away from speaking truth to power and to the powerless, and he's not about to start now. This is the show people talk about, the one your co-workers quote, the one that gets under your skin in the best way. Tavis Smiley, nationally syndicated, unapologetically progressive, unapologetically real.
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1: Yes, and Beyonce Aloysius is going to be here with Techie Tuesday. 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
11: Tavis Smiley, Leanne Caldwell, Chief Washington Correspondent for the Puck. I shouldn't say the Puck, it's Puck. This ain't hockey, this ain't the NHL. It's just Puck, not the Puck. All right, Tavis. I got 2 minutes left, Leanne. I will give it to you. As they say in D.C., I will yield the balance of my time to you. You talked about these behind doors strategy sessions on the Hill right now with Democrats trying to figure out what the path forward is. Never mind these white Democrats who ain't got nothing to say about the gutting of the Voting Rights Act. But you heard Hakeem Jeffries suggest earlier we're going to crush the ghost of the Confederacy. Nice verbiage, but how do you do that?
12: Yeah. I'm not really sure yet. I don't think that they're totally sure yet either, but they do need, you know, Hakeem Jeffries, who could very well be the first Black Speaker of the House after the November elections, is intent on fighting this. You know, I don't know what he does specifically in the South, but I do know that he plans on pushing states throughout the country who did not redistrict this cycle or who refused to, including Maryland and Illinois, to do so in the next cycle, as well as at the same time many of these Voting Rights Act repercussions will be coming down in more southern states, more states as well.
11: Yeah.
12: So, you know, I don't really know what the plan is yet. Democrats are determined to fight. Leader Jeffries is determined to lead that fight. I will say there is some bipartisan talk happening in the House about how to put an end to the gerrymandering specifically. Mm-hmm. It's all rank and file members, and, you know, it's a major uphill battle for anything to come of it. But there is a broad acknowledgement among some members on both parties that it needs to end, because people are kind of frustrated, sick of running in different districts every cycle.
11: Yeah.
12: You know, what this looks like and what comes out of it,
11: yeah.
12: I don't know. No one does right now, but people are pretty exhausted.
11: Yep.
12: Got it.
11: I'm exhausted talking about it, so I can only imagine how exhausted they must be trying to figure out what the next steps are. I will say this very quickly. I've been noodling on the irony of the fact, the ultimate irony, that if Democrats can win back the House, you'd have the first Black Speaker of the House, as Leanne Caldwell just said, as we all know. At the same time, his base of Black members would be diminishing greatly. That is an ultimate irony for me. Yeah, you got a Black Speaker, but at what cost? I'm out of time. We'll unpack that at a later date on this program. Leanne Caldwell from Puck, thank you for your insights. Good to have you on the program. Enjoy the rest of your day.
12: Thanks, Tavis. You too.
11: More of Tavis Mind. We come forward starting hour two with Cornel West.

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0: Think I'll Call It Morning by Gil Scott Heron. When's the last time you heard that? Have you ever heard that, for that matter? Every Monday and Thursday, on top of the second hour, Dr. Cornel West chooses his own walk-on song. And today, again, it's Gil Scott Heron. I Think I'll Call It Morning. Hey, Doc, how are you, sir?
1: Oh, my brother, always a blessing to hear you. Gil Scott Heron out of Jackson, Tennessee, and Doug Howard. Shake with the genius of Brian Jackson. He sounds so good, doesn't he? He sounds so good, brother.
0: No, he sounds amazing. I Think I'll Call It Morning. Again, it's the track by Gil Scott Heron. What put that on your mind? I'm just curious today, Doug.
1: Brother, I was thinking about the Negro spiritual that deals with the dialectic between M-O-U-R-I-N-G, mourning. We're in deep mourning with the various attacks and assaults on black people and poor people, but we're looking for M-O-R-N-I-N-G, mourning. So we got a lot of rain, we got a lot of storm, we got a lot of tornadoes, we got a lot of hurricanes, but our eyes are on the morning, the dust of the dawn, in the language of the great W.B. Du Bois, the name of his second autobiography, my brother.
0: Yeah. That scripture that we know so well says, "Weeping may endure for a night, but joy cometh in the morning." I played a clip earlier on today's program of Cory Booker actually quoting that in his talk at that big rally in Alabama over the weekend. We'll come back to that in a second, I promise. But again, the scripture promises that weeping may endure for a night, but joy cometh in the morning. Do you see joy coming in the morning for us right about now?
1: Well, one is, brother, I got a joy that the night and the dark and the grimness and the dimness can never snuff out. So I don't have to wait till them, brother.
0: Hello.
1: The Lord gives me a joy that the world didn't give me and the world can't take away. The memories of grandmama and mama and daddy, the memories of 101 years ago tomorrow, which is the birth of Malcolm X, my brother. And you saw his picture on that beautiful banner in the march down in Montgomery that's led by my dear brother, Reverend Michael McBride, and my dear sister, Reverend Tracy Blackman. It was a beautiful thing. They had Martin, too. They had Fannie Lou Hamer, too. They had Angela Davis, too. They were carrying their joy. They were carrying their resilience. They were carrying their resistance in the face of the grimness and the dimness of the various attacks on black people and poor people in this neo-fascist moment of our country, my brother.
0: I wanted to go there anyway, so let me just follow you. I played, again, a clip of Cory Booker earlier in today's program, and Cory referred to this moment, this march, as a civic altar call, as a civic altar call. What was your read? I assume and hope you saw some of that rally over the weekend. What was your read of what you witnessed?
1: Well, I mean, you know, I've got love for Brother Cory. He knows, and I know we got deep, deep disagreements. But you can't have an altar call unless you have people in the church. Now, we got folk on the vanilla side, too many, not all, but too many, who trying to burn the church down. You got folk on the chapter side, including some politicians, that want to invite folk to the church only if you come into their particular understanding of what the end and aim is, which is saving the black caucus. What massive unemployment in

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1: Thousands rallied in Alabama for this protest. There was a gathering in Washington, and this was a gathering of thousands of people there on the National Mall for a day-long prayer rally, billed as a rededication of our country as one nation under God. And so there was no doubt about the fact that this particular rally was celebrating Christianity's ties to American history. You see where I'm going here with Dr. West. This rally in D.C. was celebrating Christianity's ties to American history. Donald Trump read a passage of scripture from Second Chronicles at that particular rally, as did others. And so all the black folk were in Alabama rallying against the gutting of the Voting Rights Act, and all the good white folk were in Washington on the National Mall connecting this moment to Christianity, and again, connecting all these dots to American history as we have known it, or at least been told and taught about it. The point I want to press toward Dr. West is this notion, again, that I raised earlier in this conversation, of how Jesus gets pulled into our politics. I'll leave it there for the moment. I'll unpack it a great deal more when we come forward and let Dr. West respond. 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
8: You are indeed with Dr. Cornel West, who joins us every Monday and Thursday, top of the second hour, and today is a great day to have him on. So much stuff happened over the weekend that I've been wanting to get Doc's take on, so here he is, and I'm glad that he is here. In case you've just tuned in, we were talking a moment ago about this huge rally in Alabama over the weekend. Thousands were there for this rally that is pushing back as best these people can, these black folk can, with their voices on what's happening to voting rights. Never mind the fact that so many white Democrats have been sort of silent on this matter. A lot of folk rallied again in Alabama this weekend to express themselves on what this moment means when it comes to the issue of racial gerrymandering. I said earlier, if you were visiting from another planet, you would be scratching your head trying to figure out what's really going on. Because you're hearing on the one hand that the Supreme Court moved to abolish racial gerrymandering, and others are arguing that we've unleashed racial gerrymandering in this country. So those are the stark lines of this debate about what the future looks like when it comes to redistricting in our politics. But I want to circle, if I can, Dr. West, back to a clip of this black Republican, Wesley Hunt. Listen for yourself, and when he finishes, I'll tell you why I wanted to play this for Dr. West and to get his take on it. Here's Wesley Hunt. Take a listen.
9: I'm seeing a lot of talk from my colleagues on the left, too, as we shift toward this reinvigorated talk about Jim Crow, the past of this country. And as someone who is a direct descendant of a slave, as someone whose great-great-grandfather was born on a plantation, I can assure you, slavery is over. Jim Crow is dead. When I go anywhere, I don't see any white-only signs. I don't. I promise you. I am a black man that represents a white-majority district in Texas. The great-great-grandson of a man born on a plantation stands before you today as a proud conservative Republican from Texas. As a believer and follower in Christ, and as a believer in what this country can be if we allow equality for not just Muslim Americans, not just Buddhist Americans, but also Christian Americans like yourself. God bless you, young man. You give me a lot of hope for the future of this country. Thank you for having the courage to yield back the remainder of my time.
8: We'll come back in a moment, Doc, to how Jesus Christ got caught up in that drive-by. Yeah, we'll do that in a second here, trust me. But I want to start with this notion that Jim Crow is dead. And this is not so much about this black Republican, Wesley Hunt, as much as it is that this is a mindset that has taken hold in this country, that Jim Crow is dead, that all is well, that white supremacy has been defeated. You see it In the decisions let by the Supreme Court. You hear it in the rhetoric on the floor of Congress. You hear it coming out of the voices of fellow citizens. This notion again that Jim Crow is dead, that white supremacy has been defeated, and that all is well. What ought to be our response to that particular narrative that's taking hold, Doc?
7: Well, we just have to be willing to tell the truth, though, brother. That white supremacy won the peace after black men joined the Union Army to break the back of the Confederacy Army. And that white supremacy underwent a number of different forms. So that Jim Crow never died. Slavery itself, in many ways, never died. I've been teaching in prisons for 47 years. Mm. When I go into the prisons, I see the legacy of white supremacist slavery. Mm. There's a Jim Crow senior, there's a Jim Crow junior. We broke the back of legalized Jim Crow in the 60s with death, and it was a multiracial struggle, though disproportionately black and chocolate. But Jim Crow junior is still alive. I live in New York City. New York City got the most segregated schools and public schools in America. Mm. Chicago's number two. Mm. It's throughout the South. It's in California. Mass incarceration, segregated schools, mass underemployment, mass undereducation, all of those are examples of Jim Crow Jr., which is, in fact, Jim Crow de facto rather than de jure, rather than legalized.
8: Right.
7: And mass incarceration, as I said before, is still tied very much to the legacy of slavery. We know Jim Crow Sr. with convict lynching, leasing and sharecropping and tenant farming, those were forms of neo-slavery. Mm-hmm. There's books about this. Slavery by Another Name is just one of the books about Jim Crow. So that this notion that somehow white supremacy is dead, Jim Crow is dead, even the Democrats are talking about, we don't want to go back to Jim Crow. Jim Crow is alive, Democrats. Because mm-hmm. you ain't said a mumbling word about mass incarceration. You ain't said a mumbling word about 30% of black children living in poverty. That's a legacy and an example of the ways in which Jim Crow Jr. is still working.
8: Yeah.
7: So we got to tell people the truth. And that's the kind of thing I think that our dear brother Malcolm and the others would have been talking about if they were still around. I'm glad to see he and Martin's picture there in the march down in Montgomery is a beautiful thing to behold.
8: You recall when Barack Obama got elected, there was all this talk about his election ushering us into a post-racial era in this country. And my argument then was that America may be, underline the word maybe 25 times, America may be less racist because of his election. We may be less racist, but we are not post-racial. But you recall that dialogue that jumped off then about America being ushered again into a post-racial space because of his election. That was nonsense then, and I think for those who fell for that banana in the tailpipe then, they clearly know better now, given the mess we find ourselves wrestling with. But here's my question, no naivete here, but what does it mean? What happens? Somebody said years ago, you know that old adage, that perception is reality. If the perception that Jim Crow is dead, if the perception that white supremacy has been defeated, if the perception, as evidenced by these Supreme Court decisions, if the perception takes hold that the reality is that these things are real, that these things are true, that means what for us long term if that perception takes hold? And again, I fear that people are starting to buy that narrative, Doc.
7: No, I think you're right. It would have just mean that people think they can live in denial. They think they can live in evasion. They think they can live in avoidance of the truth.
8: Mm-hmm.
7: But Malcolm's right. Chickens come home to roost, though, brother.
8: Yeah.
7: Sooner or later, you're going to have to deal with what is repressed, what is being pushed out as if it doesn't exist, but it is as real as a heart attack. And it means then that you no longer have what it takes to confront the realities in your society, in your world, and even in your life. And sooner or later, those realities burst forth in a variety of different ways. In the United States, it took the form of the Civil War. There was no acknowledgement of the barbaric institution of slavery in the U.S. Constitution. You end up fighting a civil war over an institution not invoked in your Constitution, and you end up with what? 750 deaths, each death precious, because chickens do come home to roost. You reap what you sow. The Bible is right about that. And that's true for every empire, every society, be it America, be it Russia, be it Iran, be it Ethiopia, be it Israel, be it Brazil. It's a fundamental fact of life. You cannot live in a world of completely fabricated fantasy. Reality will hunt you down, and reality will hunt America down. The greed is hunting us down. The hatred is hunting us down. Mm. The indifference is hunting us down. The cruelty is hunting us down. And where are we headed? Toward fascism. Might makes right. Mm. Obsession with the 11th commandment. Thou shalt not get caught. You can't have a society, let alone a democracy like that, brother.
8: Just a fact. To your point about not having a society, much less a democracy, in that particular frame, what say you about the silence, the relative silence of so many of these white Democrats who have left essentially us black folk, we black folk, the Congressional Black Caucus you referenced earlier, to fight this fight alone for the most part?
7: I mean, you know, I wish that they're actually saying something, and we just don't have access to it. You know what I mean?
8: Mm-hmm.
7: But if they're not saying anything at all, shame on them. Shame on them. They just playing the same game that their so-called adversaries and opponents are playing. Where's their courage? Where's their morality? Where's their willingness to speak the truth and call for justice for everybody, beginning with the most vulnerable, beginning with poor and working people? You can't say you for the working class, but when the black working class is getting devastated, is getting targeted, is getting assaulted and attacked, then you don't have nothing to say. Then you're not really for the working class.
8: Mm.
7: You for the working class is on your side of town.
8: Yeah. I've thought over the last day or so, watching some of that rally myself over the weekend, since they were in the South, you recall very well, Doc, Martin's critique of these white Democrats, these white moderates. He was more troubled and bothered by them and their silence than he was by the folk who were coming at him trying to crush him.
7: That's exactly right. It's an appropriate time to read that letter from a Birmingham jail.
8: That's right.
7: Oh, you're absolutely right. It's those who were silent, not those who had conviction and were trying to crush black people and killing black girls and so forth and so on. But it was the folk who were silent, the folk who were complicitous, the folk who were complacent, the folk who were conformist to an unjust status quo. But the good news is this, though, brother. The good news is that I think I'll call it morning.
8: Mm-hmm.
7: That all of the sadness, all of the sorrow, all of the mourning that we undergo with a youth can be shifted with an R, because in the middle of the sadness, we have a joy. In the middle of the sorrow, we have a strength. We have a courage. We have a willingness not to cave in, give up, or sell out. That's the good news. That's what we saw in Montgomery and what we saw in Selma.
8: Yeah.
7: They started in Selma and then shifted on over to Montgomery. And we're seeing it in other places. I mean, it's growing, and that's a beautiful thing.
8: Yep. Doc is a professor, so he's not unused to giving assignments. And he's given us an assignment for the day. The assignment today, speaking of Alabama, all eyes are on Alabama this weekend. We encourage you today, just take a moment. Take a moment right now if you can and just Google King's letter from the Birmingham jail and just read it. And it will frame perfectly for you this particular moment where too many of these white Democrats.
7: In addition, brother, after you read the letter, just listen to some John Coltrane, Alabama.
8: Mm-hmm. There you go.
7: Oh, yes. He uses King's eulogy for the girls as the basis for one of the greatest laments in the history of modern music.
8: Yep, there are your two assignments from Professor West. read that letter from Birmingham Jail and then listen to Coltrane's Alabama. That's two great assignments for today. I can assure you would not be disappointed in either of those assignments.
7: That's right.
8: But that's our entreaty to you today. I got 90 seconds left. Doc, just say a quick word about the way that Jesus is being brought into our politics. That rally on Sunday where the right is leaning once again into connecting these dots between Christianity's ties to American history. I wish I had more time to let you unpack that, but in the minute or two I have left here, just say a word about the way you see the right just exploiting, if I can put it that way, Jesus in this particular American moment.
7: Well, there's a long history of our sweet Jesus being distorted and thwarted and used and abused by those who would promote hatred and revenge.
8: Mm-hmm.
7: And the world needs to know that the hatred of Trump, and Trump has said quite explicitly, he's a hater. He says he hates and he consistently hates, has nothing to do with Jesus' love. Jesus' love is a condemnation of his hatred. And in fact, it's precisely that kind of hatred that put sweet Jesus on the cross.
8: Mm.
7: That's what crucified him. And that's at work in each one of our own souls. We got to push back our hatred. We got to push back our greed. And when I see the near worship of Trump, that's a form of idolatry.
8: Mm-hmm.
7: It's a form of idolatry. And has nothing to do with the love of Jesus and nothing to do with the ways in which Jesus admonishes us to pursue a life of following him in love and justice for the least of these.
8: Dr. Cornell,
7: and everybody.
8: Dr. Cornell, we're here every Monday and Thursday, top of the second hour. You got your assignment for the day. When you get a moment, as quickly as you can, read that letter from Birmingham Jail. It will, again, properly frame the moment that we find ourselves in, where too many folk are just eerily silent on this question of the Voting Rights Act and more, and then put on some Coltrane. Listen to Coltrane's Alabama. it'll make your day a little bit better, as Dr. West always makes our days better on Mondays and Thursdays when he shows up. Love you, Doc. I'll talk to you soon.
7: Love you, brother. Stay strong, though, man.
8: More of Tavis Live when we come forward.
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8: Tavis Smiley and Michael Melchner, who I'm honored to have on this program one more again. I've been honored any number of times in my career to have an audience with him. And again, just humbled that one more again I get a chance to talk to Michael Melchner and to tap into his institutional memory and knowledge about the backstory of the Voting Rights Act, given his time at the NAACP LDF back in the 60s, and for that matter, to get his take on the role of the judiciary right now in this current struggle for civil rights. As I mentioned earlier at the top of the show, for all of you Muhammad Ali fans, and you know I'm at the head of that pack, Mr. Melchner famously went on to represent the champ in the crucial litigation that successfully restored Ali's New York boxing license after his steadfast refusal to be drafted into the Vietnam War. I always like to make mention of that because he is a part of history for those of us who loved Ali and just celebrate his courage, his conviction, his commitment, and his character, refusing to be drafted to fight in that Vietnam War. You recall Ali saying many times, "You keep asking me, no matter how long, about the war in Vietnam, I sing this song, Ain't No Viet Cong Ever Called Me Nigga." That was Muhammad Ali, and he refused to fight. And it was Michael Melchner who led the case to get his boxing license restored. So we always celebrate being in conversation with Michael Melchner. Michael, how are you, sir? Good to hear your voice once again.
18: Oh, it's wonderful to hear yours, and you're still at it.
8: Yeah, well,
18: I guess we both are.
8: Yeah, I'm about to say we're still at it. And you've been at it a little bit longer, so I'm celebrating you, as I said, for still being a warrior for truth and justice in this country. Let me make the most of the few minutes I have with you. I don't want to color this question much more. I'm going to give you all the canvas you need to paint. As I said a moment ago, I want to tap into your institutional memory about the Voting Rights Act and the way in which you see it being trampled upon right now. That's all I need to say. Tell me what you're thinking, what you're feeling. Take it away, Michael Melchner.
18: Well, the first thing I want to say is that this is a long story. It goes back to the 1860s. To suppress the black vote is what America has always tried to do. Now, the latest iteration of it began in 2013 when Chief Justice Roberts dealt a fatal blow to Section 5 of the Voting Rights Act, better known as the SHIELD, which required pre-clearance of all sorts of mechanisms that mostly in the South they used to suppress the black vote. And it's just continued from there on as the Supreme Court became more conservative and unfortunately, I hate to say it, but more Republican. So the next blow was in 2013 when the court did something as anti-democratic as you can imagine when it basically said that the federal courts had no role to play when it came to partisan gerrymandering. Now, you know, our democracy is notable for ever since the beginning having peaceful transitions. That requires a certain respect for your adversary. Basically, you're saying, well, it's more important that we stay together than that I always win. Well, partisan gerrymandering is totally inconsistent with that democratic norm. And the latest example, which you're very familiar with, it happened just recently, is the destruction of Section 2 of the Voting Rights Act, the so-called SWORD, which allowed litigation to redress the non-representation of Black voters, of Black Americans. And while the Section 2, unlike Section 5, is not declared unconstitutional, the words used to describe to what the court did to it are like gutting or evisceration, which is what in dissent Justice Kagan called it, or basically a wrecking ball. And the results are coming in now, and they're pretty devastating. The case in question dealt with a district in Louisiana. After that, Tennessee has acted to gerrymandering. Alabama, Georgia, and South Carolina may be up next.
8: Yep. Now, we're going to talk about South Carolina up next in our third and final hour. As a matter of fact, at the top of the next hour, a conversation with James Clyburn, the governor in South Carolina, announced on Friday they're going after Clyburn's seat. His longevity notwithstanding, his iconography notwithstanding, his longtime leadership role in the House, is the highest ranking African American.
18: His eminence.
8: But they're going after his seat, man. So we'll talk about that in our third hour. Before I get to that, though, again, I'm talking to Michael Melston. I'm honored to have him on this program. Yeah, we were talking about Dr. King. Cornel West was just on. Dr. West and I were talking about Dr. King moments ago. And I want to circle back to Dr. King, given that big rally that happened in Alabama over the weekend. King famously wrote that book, as you know, Where Do We Go From Here? Because you have such a long view of history, when you see these kinds of, how might I put it, Michael Melston, these kinds of U-turns, these kinds of 180s, as it were, this kind of shrinkage of rights, not an expansion of rights, again, because of your long view of history, what's your sense of where we are headed? King said, where do we go from here? I'm just rephrasing that. Where is this democracy headed, Michael Melston?
18: Well, I'm not a Pollyanna, but I think we're going down as the chairman in China kind of needled Trump last week with that. But I believe that there'll be a third reconstruction. I believe that the forces out there will eventually reassert themselves. And we're going to find out about that in the next two elections. There are things that could be done conceptually, conceivably, to right the particular wrong that we're talking about today. But they're just non-starters as long as the present occupants of the Senate and the House and the White House are in control. And so the only real remedy is what will happen if there's the right kind of a fair election in the next two cycles. Now, there are things that conceivably could be done to mitigate. I'll lay them out there. I think it might be interesting just for people to know that, you know, state courts could act.
8: Yep.
18: Unlikely as it is in the southern states.
8: Mm-hmm.
18: And the Congress could act.
8: That's correct.
18: Get rid of partisan gerrymandering. But even if the Democrats take over the entire Congress, the veto pen would be used.
8: I want to ask you when we come forward, Michael Melchiner, what that third Reconstruction looks like. For those who listen to this program regularly, I hope that means all of you. Connie Rice, my regular contributor, was on this program last week talking about this very issue. And Connie said that we need a third Reconstruction. Then she paused and she said, maybe I'm wrong about a third Reconstruction. Maybe what we really need is a first Construction, that we didn't get it right the first time. What we need is not so much a third Reconstruction, but a first Construction. But I hear Michael Melchiner's point. He's simpatico with Connie and yours truly, for that matter, about the fact that perhaps a third Reconstruction is needed. My question for Michael Melchiner is, what does that look like? Put another way, what ought we be focused on getting right? Getting right, I don't mean politically right, I mean right versus wrong. What ought we be focused on getting right in this third Reconstruction? What did we not handle in the first or the second that ought to be top of the docket, top of the agenda in this third Reconstruction? That's the question for Michael Melchiner when we come forward here on Tavis Smiley.
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8: You are indeed with Michael Melschner, a longtime counsel at the NAACP LDF back in the day when we were trying to get the Voting Rights Act on the books. And now it is being eviscerated, gutted, pick your word. And so I wanted to get to his take on it, given his long view of this particular journey to get voting rights on the books in the first place. My time is getting tight, Michael. So the issue that you raised was that we are in need of a third reconstruction. I raised whether or not we need a first construction, since we seem not to get it right or have gotten it right the first 2 times. But my question is simply this: what ought that third reconstruction look like? What ought to be at the top of the agenda that we can get right this time that we obviously didn't nail the first 2 times?
9: Well, I think we just have to keep doing the same thing. I'm a prisoner of my experience in the 60s and 70s, and it was hard work to get what we got. Mm-hmm. And yet America is a dramatically different place than the one I grew up in. And so I think the third Reconstruction will, in a way, it will follow the lead of young people who are free of a good deal of the white supremacy that's out there. Not everything by any means. Mm-hmm. But I'm not much on labels. I think more of the same stuff is what we need. And we need electoral changes and legislation that actually does more. But the point I want to drill home on is that what we did in the 60s and 70s was very difficult to do against great odds, and yet it was enormously successful. If you take the way America was in the 50s and the way it emerged, even now.
8: Yeah.
9: Even now, where things are so dark, the forces are out there, and they will assert themselves.
8: Yeah. I wonder, let me just pose this question now and give Michael Melchner, not that he needs it, but just give him just a couple seconds to think about it.
9: That's basically what I think has to happen.
8: Yeah, I got you. Let me pose this question now to give Michael a couple seconds to think about it, not that he needs it. He's pretty quick on his feet, even all these years later. But it occurs to me as he's talking to ask this question of him when we come forward, and that is, you heard him say two or three times now how difficult it was in the 50s and 60s, certainly in the 60s, to get these things, voting rights and civil rights, on the books during the Lyndon B. Johnson era. Wasn't easy to get this stuff on the books in the first place. But I guess the question is, given how grim and how dark things are now, clearly we are navigating our way through the night side of America. I wonder if Michael thinks it, in retrospect, was more difficult then or will be more difficult now. You want to believe that America is a bit more enlightened in this multicultural, multiracial, multiethnic America, but look at the hate that's coming at us. Look at the Supreme Court, the way they're showing up. So that's the question. I don't know that there's a simple answer to it, but I wonder if Michael, as he processes this, considers that it would have been more difficult then, in retrospect, to have gotten it done the first time. Or is it more difficult now to imagine in this moment this third reconstruction, then or now? That's the question for Michael Melchner when we come forward on Tavis Smiley.
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13: and the top-rated African-American talk show host in the nation, according to Talkers Magazine. You're tapped in with Tavis Smiley right now.
8: Tavis Smiley and Michael Melchner, who was counsel to the NAACP LDF. Back in the 60s, as we were pushing to get voting rights and civil rights on the books. And so I love tapping into, as often as I can, his institutional memory about that moment and how we process and navigate the period we find ourselves in right now. I've got 3 minutes left, and I want to close with an Ali question. I've always got Ali questions for Michael Melchner. We'll close with one of those. But Michael, very quickly here, again, I don't know that there's an easy answer to this, but given how hard you all had to work then to get voting rights and civil rights on the books, I wonder if you think it, in retrospect, will have been, was more difficult then, or will be more difficult now, getting this third reconstruction off the ground, given that this is a grim and dark moment, not that it wasn't back in the 60s.
9: Here's a quick answer for you. It's going to be very difficult because we were not polarized in quite the same extent then. And the Supreme Court, while it was hardly composed of radicals, was open and less partisan. And the Congress, well, even Republicans voted for the 64 Civil Rights Act. So there are going to be incredible impediments. But the real reason why I'm hopeful is because the African-American sensibility and willingness to stand up and vote and contain all sorts of resources is far, far greater.
8: Yeah.
9: So we just have to get through this terrible period. Let's hope we do.
8: No, I appreciate it. Michael Melchner is himself a part of American history. I don't have time today to get into the story of his being hired by Thurgood Marshall. I mentioned he was counsel at the NAACP LDF, but this guy was hired by Thurgood Marshall. That's a story unto itself. But I do want to close with a quick question. With all these years behind you now, in retrospect, how do you situate in your personal journey, very quickly here, having represented Muhammad Ali and getting that license back?
9: Well, here's a quick answer. The story is told in one of my books. I think it's The Making of a Civil Rights Lawyer, or one of the books that one can get in a library or on Amazon. And basically, it was my dad who taught me when I was a tyke, when we listened to fights on the radio, that boxers had criminal records. And so when I saw what had happened to Ali, we looked into the records and found that 254 licensed fighters in New York State had criminal records. It was only Ali whose license was pulled. And so the racism was so obvious that even a federal judge immediately ruled our way. And he was a war hero.
8: Yeah,
9: he was not somebody who had never joined the military.
8: Yeah,
9: that's the kind of federal judge.
8: No, as I said, Michael Melchner is himself a part of history, having been hired by Thurgood Marshall to work at the NAACP, LDF, and going on to represent the champ, the GOAT, help get his license back. Again, he is a walking history book himself, and this is why I'm always honored to talk to him, even if briefly, like today. Michael Melchner, always appreciate you, sir. Thank you for your time. We'll do it again.
9: God bless, Tavis.
8: You stay at it as well, man. We'll stay at it together. Love you, man. More of Tavis Smiley when we come forward.
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0: Congressman James Clyburn of South Carolina, one of the most influential Democrats in Congress. He's been in the House since 1993, rose to become the number three Democrat in leadership, and famously helped rescue Joe Biden's 2020 presidential campaign with a single endorsement just days before the South Carolina primary. At 85 years young, he's decided to run again, even as Democratic colleagues like Nancy Pelosi and Steny Hoyer step aside. He says this moment is too important to sit out, and he means it. Clyburn has spent this midterm year fighting the SAVE Act, a Republican bill requiring proof of citizenship to register to vote, which he's compared to Jim Crow-era voter suppression. He's calling it a defining battle for the future of American democracy. Democrats are laser-focused on flipping the House in November, and Clyburn is one of the key voices making that case. So, what does he see coming? What's at stake? Why is he running? What about voting rights? So many questions, so little time. Let's get started. Congressman Clyburn, how are you, my friend?
1: I'm fine. Thank you so much for having me, and I'm looking forward to the discussion.
0: It's good to have you on. Thank you for your time. Let me just jump right in, and I want to start with this notion of voter suppression. We'll get to the SAVE Act, I promise you, in a moment. But the news of the moment is the Supreme Court gutting the Voting Rights Act as we have known it. Let me just start with getting your thoughts about that, and I will jump from there, sir.
1: Well, I think that we should have seen this coming. Mm-hmm. I certainly did. Way back when the Supreme Court first handed down its decision in the so-called Citizens United case. Mm-hmm. It was in that case that the Supreme Court elevated corporations to be individuals and also allowed dark money to be brought into the process. Before that time, if you were to take money, you had to say where you got it from. Now you don't have to say that. I said at that time, I wish I had written an op-ed piece on it. I said, this could very well be a decision that will be on par with the Dred Scott decision. Mm. Now, I said that because I could see what would happen to the political process. Now, we come a few years later, and here comes the case of Shelby v. Holder. Taken away Section 5 of the 1965 Voting Rights Act. Now, we see the Kelly case taken away the second section of the Voting Rights Act, Section 2. So what do we have left now? Nothing. Now, because of that decision, we've got Louisiana, Tennessee, Mississippi, Alabama, South Carolina, Florida, all decided to immediately redraw their congressional districts and eliminate these congressional districts from which African Americans were getting elected. We now have around 59 African Americans in the House of Representatives. When they finish this drawing, we could very well have right around 39. And other states say they're not going to do it this year, but they're going to do it for 2028. Mm-hmm. And in 2028, we will see ourselves, less than 20 African Americans in the United States Congress. Well, I used to teach history. I used to have students who thought history was so boring and we ought not be talking about something that happened way back yonder. I used to say to my students all the time, anything that's happened before can't happen again. Mm. And so when I started seeing these things happening, I sat down to write my third book that I call The First Eight. And it's about those eight African Americans that served in Congress from South Carolina before me. But this wasn't just about those eight personalities. It's also about how they left office. They left office, the last one in 1897. And then it was 95 years between George Washington Murray

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2: We continue our special midterm election year conversation with Congressman James E. Clyburn of South Carolina. Congressman, you were saying moments ago that there was such a small number of black voters in 1965. Why?
3: Why? Because they were allowed to put in these tests, interpret sections of the Constitution to the satisfaction of somebody who could not even spell Constitution. Mm. How many bubbles in the bar of soap? How many jelly beans are in that jar? This is what was done to African Americans in Mississippi and Alabama in order to register to vote. And the 1965 Voting Rights Act got rid of all of that. Now that's gone for all intents and purposes. And what is coming back? These devices that were used back in the 1870s and 80s and 90s, the eight-box rule, full slate law, majority runoff requirements, all of these things that made it almost impossible for African Americans to register to vote, and therefore none of them were elected to office. And so that's what's happening today.
4: Yeah.
3: Now that this 1965 Voting Rights Act that made it possible for me to be in the Congress and all these other African Americans from the South going away, they're redrawing the lines. Their intention is that no African American will be in Congress from these states. And that is where we are.
4: I've said before, Congressman, that when you can't change the game, you change the rules.
3: Absolutely.
4: And I use that line because we all know that we are hurtling inexorably toward that day. The data is incontrovertible in this regard. We're headed toward a day where in a few years from now, for the first time ever, this country will be majority minority, people of color, as you well know, will outnumber our white brothers and sisters for the first time in the history of this country. So that's why I use that phrase. If you can't change the game, you change the rules. It seems to me that there are forces that are trying to slow down that impending reality. They're trying to slow down that day when they will be outnumbered. And so to your point, none of this ought to be a surprise, but I can only imagine, given how long you've lived and how honorably you have served us for decades now, that it must be, it must rub you raw in a particular way to see this 180 being done that you just talked about.
3: Absolutely it does. In fact, just before I got on the air, I received a text from one of my daughters, and then I was on the phone conversation about another of my daughters, one who a lot of people thought would probably run for Seeley Hole if I had retired. Mm-hmm. And I said to the person on the phone, I would be very, very upset today if I had walked away from this office and put her in what I see coming. I don't know if I could live with myself. The text I got was from another daughter. The Eighth Circuit Court of Appeals just threw out, null and void, all of the protections that rural communities, black communities had from the FCC non-discrimination rules. Mm. They've gotten rid of all of that. And now communities that needed to be protected so they could get broadband, they don't have to do it anymore. They can discriminate against them. If they decide now to redline communities for internet deployment the same way they did for home loans, that's now back in vogue. As of a few minutes ago, you may not have seen it yet, but that decision was made a few minutes ago. It means that what we could very well see is a return to Jim Crow as it was in the 1860s, 70s, 80s, and 90s. And what will that give us as a country?
4: Yeah. Let me pivot now to the SAVE Act. I mentioned earlier, you sort of teed this up a moment ago, so I want to just follow you. As I said earlier, you have spent this year fighting the SAVE Act, that is that Republican bill requiring proof of citizenship to register to vote. You made the eloquent point earlier that back in the day, you had the right to vote, but you couldn't register to vote. And so the SAVE Act fits nicely, I think, right now in this conversation. You've compared that SAVE Act that Republicans are pushing to a Jim Crow era voter suppression tactic. Say more about the SAVE Act and why you've been so aggressive in your opposition to it.
3: But the SAVE Act sets up all kinds of mechanisms that can be used to vote. Voter ID, even a picture on your voter registration card, photo ID. Well, that's not all that bad. But the question is, who determines which photo ID works? One of the examples that I've been using is that when they first started photo ID, they laid it out as to what IDs would be acceptable. And although if you're a college student with a student activity card that's got your picture on it, they're saying that will be no good. That, however, if you're a hunter and your picture is on your hunting license, that is okay. Give me a break. So when people see the SAVE Act and all the stuff they got in it, you better look at it. They call it Save America Act. Save America from whom? And for whom? That is what we got to ask when people put these pretty little names on these bills, like they say is this big, beautiful bill. One of the ugliest things that ever happened to ordinary low-income people in this country was the so-called Big Beautiful Bill. It gave all kinds of tax breaks to wealthy people, while at the same time taking away low tax breaks for low-income people.
4: I want to circle back to the story you told so beautifully and so lovingly and so eloquently about your daughters early in this conversation. I've learned over years of knowing you that you're going to bring your daughters up in every conversation. It's so clear how much you love your, how much you love your precious babies. They always seem to make a cameo in any conversation we have, and I think it's a beautiful thing. I raise that because the other way to read what you said earlier, Congressman, is that you have been in Congress for so long that you don't want to stick around to see the 180 that's being done to the important work that you've tried to lend your name and voice and support to over many decades. But yet at this age, you've decided to run again. The whole country was waiting to see what your decision weeks ago was going to be. Again, we all know, we all now know that decision that you are running again. And I just wanted to ask a simple question. Why?
3: Because I saw this coming. And when I sat down with the daughters during the Christmas holidays, we discussed these cases, these court decisions. We discussed things I had been writing about. And, of course, we discussed thoroughly the book. We released the first 8 back on November 11th. So during the Christmas holidays in December, we discussed the book. We looked at all of these things, and we looked at the trends that were happening. And it was said to me, hey, you got to stay and fight. And then I asked them what your friends are saying. They are saying, you've got to stay and fight. And so that's what I decided to do, to stay and fight. And I'm talking to other members. I was on the phone last night with our leader in the Congress, Hakeem Jeffries. I was on the phone this morning with Bennett Thompson in Mississippi. And later this evening, I'll be talking with our two members in Louisiana. We are not going to roll over. We are not going to see our children and grandchildren live the life that our parents and grandparents lived. And that's what they are planning in many places.
4: Yep. I mentioned earlier that you decided to run again, even as Steny Hoyer and Nancy Pelosi, your friends who you served alongside the leadership for years. They've stepped aside, but you also mentioned Benny Thompson. So I want to go to Benny Thompson. Benny Thompson was challenged in Mississippi. He beat back that challenge rather handily, as you well know. But Benny Thompson was challenged in Mississippi. Al Green is being challenged in Houston. Maxine Waters is being challenged here in L.A. I could run the list if I had more time. You take my point that those who served honorably but also served for a long time, in, certainly in terms of the black community, are being challenged by a younger generation. How do you read that?
3: Well, I'm being challenged here. You missed that. I do have an opponent.
4: Yep.
3: Announced opponent in the primary, and we'll have opponents in the general. Look, we've got to understand a couple of things about our system. They're now saying that the Voting Rights Act is no longer needed. They have already started saying that seniority in the Congress is not what it used to be. But it used to be that chairmen and chairwomen, like Maxine is, she's chair of the Financial Service Committee. Now, what committee do you think the person will be on who will replace her if they are successful? Benny Thompson is chair of the Homeland Security Committee. He chaired the January 6th committee. What committee would the person be on if that person had defeated him? And these things still go on. And just as we're at the precipice of making breakthroughs with financial institutions, breakthroughs with Homeland Security issues, I will chair, if I am reelected, the Transportation and HUD subcommittees of the Appropriations Committee. Bobby Scott will chair the Education Committee. You've got Gregory Meeks up in New York will chair the Foreign Affairs Committee. That's what this is about, to decapitate the power that has been achieved by these African-American members of Congress. And I have not mentioned all of them. And not just the full committees, but these subcommittees as well. And so that is a big part of what's going on here. And I would hope that people will pay attention to that and not listen to these people who are putting everything out here on these, on the internet, and you believe what they say.
4: Yeah.
3: You don't know who's putting that stuff out there. I tell people all the time, when you see your responses, you count your hits. Is that your popularity? Are those people following you? Or are they trolling you? There's a big difference.
4: I take your point. They could be trolling you and not following you. I hear you, Congressman, Congressman Clyburn, dropping bars, and I love it. I'm in L.A., as you well know. This is where I live, and I'm here every day doing my show. And L.A. happens to be the home of Karen Bass, who is running for reelection here as mayor of Los Angeles. She was your colleague in Congress for years, your friend, Javier Becerra. We all saw recently on the CNN stage as part of the California gubernatorial debate. And I wonder if I can ask you about them individually. First, your thoughts about Karen Bass, first black woman, first woman, period. Second African-American behind Tom Bradley, who I had the honor of working for. So she's the second African-American, the first woman to be mayor of this city in a tough re-election battle. Your thoughts first about Karen Bass, then we'll move to Javier Becerra.
3: I love Karen Bass. She is an incredibly smart woman. She is so even keel. And sometimes people mistake that kind of demeanor for weakness. Ain't nothing weak about Karen Bass. She's as tough as nails. And I do believe that a lot of times we in public office get blamed for things we have absolutely no control over. I approach life with the prayer of serenity in the forefront all the time. God, grant me the serenity to accept the things I cannot change, the courage to change the things I can, the wisdom to know the difference. That's Karen Bass. Serenity, courage, wisdom. It all depends on what time it is as to what should be used. So I have no idea who her opponent is. I know who she is. And if I were in the Los Angeles, I'd be voting for her and working for her. Though since I'm not there, I can't vote for her, but I can work for her, and I am.
2: All right, so now that we know where the congressman stands on the re-election of L.A. Mayor Karen Bass, when we come forward, we'll get his take on California Democratic gubernatorial candidate Javier Becerra, with whom he served in Congress. 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
16: It's Sybil Wilkes with what we need to know. President Trump issued a fiery warning to Iran, telling them that time is of the essence to secure that peace deal. A fight for civil rights returned to Selma, Alabama, where all roads led to the South as thousands marched across the Edmund Pettus Bridge to protest the elimination of majority black congressional districts across the South. In Michigan, Chanel Jackson launched her campaign for Congress against Rashida Tlaib, citing a staggering 50% poverty rate in Detroit's 12th district. And on a much lighter note, congratulations and well done to Young Miami. The rapper returned to her home area of Miami Gardens, gave away free tanks of gas to over 250 people at the local station, and treated 25 working moms to $200 shopping sprees at Walmart. Well done indeed. I'm Sybil Wilkes. Be informed. Be empowered.
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2: It does indeed. We continue our conversation with Congressman James E. Clyburn, this special mid-year election year conversation. All right, Congressman, you expressed your support of L.A. Mayor Karen Bass's re-election. What about California gubernatorial candidate Javier Becerra?
3: Javier Becerra was my classmate. We got elected the same year. We serve side by side. And one of the few things people may not know about Becerra, Becerra knows the federal budget extremely well. We serve on the so-called super committee together. I don't know if you remember that committee, but they put together this super committee that was chaired by Senator Kerry. That super committee met over a period of more than a year, trying to find ways to keep our government from going under because of the overweight of debt. I got to know Becerra very well. Aside from serving with him, I got to serve, sit with him day in and day out, working on the federal budget. Nobody was as knowledgeable about Social Security as he was. I often wondered his knowledge and his passion about Social Security. But it was amazing to him. I never shall forget. I made an expression in the meeting one day, and when the meeting was over, Becerra called me after the meeting. He says, now, explain to me what you were saying today, because it sounded to me like you were willing to sacrifice some protections for Social Security in order to get this done. I'm not too sure that he may not have gotten me wrong on that, but I told him I will never sacrifice Social Security, but I will mind my language going forward. Mm. Becerra is that kind of person. And so I watched some of the debate last night from the other candidates. I've served with Katie Porter as well. She is a nice person. But if I were voting for governor in California, I would be voting for Becerra. And since I can't vote for him, I'm supporting him, raising money for him. And advocating for him as strongly as I possibly can. He's a great guy who understands the federal bureaucracy, and he's very passionate and compassionate.
4: Yeah. Speaking of the federal bureaucracy, I've got 5 minutes left in this conversation with you. I want to turn my attention now back to the federal government. And I want to ask a broad question, and I'll follow you, Congressman. I mentioned earlier that you are raising your voice louder than anybody else about the opportunity, the potential that Democrats have to take back the House for sure, and maybe even the Senate. You laid out very nicely the power positions that many black folk in Congress will be in if Democrats can take back the House. Benny Thompson and Maxine Waters and Gregory Meeks and yourself, you ran the list, say nothing of Hakeem Jeffries becoming the first African-American Speaker of the House. So there's a lot at stake here. But I wonder if you might just take a few minutes to unpack, as you see it, what is, in fact, at stake for the future of this democracy.
3: I'm very thankful that our democracy is at a crossroads. When this country was trying to give birth to itself back in 1775, as you know, we give our birth date as a country in 1776, a guy named Thomas Paine wrote a little pamphlet, and many of you, your listeners may remember that pamphlet summed up in, "These are times that try men's souls."
4: Mm-hmm.
3: Some are soldiers and sunshine patriots, willing the crisis, strength from the service of their country. But he that stands it now deserves the love and thanks of man and woman for a tyranny. Black Hill is not easily conquered, yet we have this consolation with us that the harder the conflict, the more glorious the triumph. This is no time for summer soldiers and sunshine patriots. I grew up in apostates. I believe in the written word. But we cannot wait on the Lord. We've got to do the Lord's work. We are to be instruments of God's peace. We are told in that good book that faith without works is dead. And so I want everybody to pray. I want you to keep your faith. But we got to go to work, because anything that's happened before can happen again. And I see the winds are blowing in that direction. We have got to stand up to what's going on in Washington, stand up to what's going on in the capitals of our states around the country, and speak out and go to work, not just talk. Anybody can make a headline, but it takes good, hard work to make headway. I'm in this business to make headway. And those who are seeking headlines, good luck to them. Our children are not going to get educated from headlines. They're not going to get future development with headlines. They're going to get those things only if we commit ourselves to doing the hard work to get through this period of time. And it's going to be challenging.
4: I hear that distinction, Congressman, loud and clear. Headway versus headlines. Headway versus headlines. They're not the same thing. I hear you loud and clear. Let me offer this as my extra question, a two-part question. How hopeful are you about your reelection? It's hard to bet against James Clyburn, number one. But how are you feeling about your own campaign? And more broadly, how are you feeling about the chances Democrats have historically with a black man as speaker to take back the House?
3: Well, you know, I've been disappointed by a lot of individuals, and I'm feeling some disappointment now, but I am never disappointed by the people of this great nation. We rose up to the occasion all the way through the first eight that I wrote about, all the way through the Warren Court, Earl Warren, a Californian, by the way, through Lyndon Johnson, a Southerner. Who would have thought that the man from Texas would have given us the 64 Civil Rights Act, the 65 Voting Rights Act, the 68 Fair Housing Law? I have seen the assistance we need to get things done come from some strange places. And I do believe that the assistance we need, the partnerships that we need, are there. But we have got to do our part. Lyndon Johnson never would have called for the 1965 Voting Rights Act had it not been for John Lewis, Hosea Williams, and others marching across that Edmund Pettus Bridge on March the 7th, I believe it was, in 1965. We got the Voting Rights Act on August the 6th, 1965, but only after we did our part. So I'm saying to everybody, we don't sit back and wait on somebody to do it. Go out and do that which you can do, and you will be surprised at the partnerships that we will develop along the way, and we'll get this done.
4: His book is called The First Eight, A Personal History of the Pioneering Black Congressman Who Shaped the Nation. I have read the book. I highly recommend it. You will not be disappointed. It ought to be added to your library. Once again, it's called The First Eight, A Personal History of the Pioneering Black Congressman Who Shaped a Nation. A lot is at stake this year, and so that's why we wanted to have a special midterm election year conversation with James E. Clyburn of South Carolina. Congressman, thank you for your time, sir. All the best to you.
3: Thank you so much for your friendship, and I look forward to seeing you real soon.
2: So you just heard me ask Congressman Clyburn about how he was feeling about his reelection effort there in South Carolina. When we come forward, a brief conversation with my colleague, Dr. Nee Quarterly Corte, about the South Carolina governor on Friday calling for a special session on redistricting. Republicans hope to eliminate this seat long held by James Clyburn before the midterms. 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
2: Tavis Smiley and our White House correspondent, Dr. Nee Quarterly Corte, host of his own program, A More Perfect Union, here on my home station in L.A., KBLA Talk 1580, and author of the book, Kamala and Me, Professor at Pepperdine, et cetera, et cetera, et cetera. He does it all. So, Nee Quarterly, you heard me talking to James Clyburn there. Again, our time is tight here, but this news broke on Friday. You heard me ask, again, James Clyburn how he was feeling about his reelection, but the governor, Republicans in South Carolina, have called for a special session on redistricting. James Clyburn acknowledged that earlier in that conversation, that he knew he was being targeted. But make no mistake about it, they made it abundantly clear on Friday they are going after this seat long held by James Clyburn. What do you say?
34: I mean, it's a cold game, Tavis. It's a real cold game. Just a few days ago, we thought perhaps we were watching a profile in courage. Senator Massey in South Carolina, the Republicans, stood up to Trump. And there are a number of Republicans in the legislature that stood up and said, we're not going to do this. But I knew, and you knew, and a number of other sources of ours knew that the Republicans had something else up their sleeve, specifically President Trump appealing to Governor McMaster, who owes him favors. There are a lot of folks in the Republican Party that say that Governor McMaster owes his current term of service to Donald Trump. And so this is a political payback. Make no mistake about it. What an incredible setback if they are able to get away with this. Again, they're not waiting until another election. They are doing this while an election is already in progress.
2: To your point, they are hoping to pull this off before the midterms. There are some states that can't move as swiftly. Others have been moving rather aggressively, like Tennessee, like Alabama. Again, in South Carolina, they made it clear they're trying to wipe out Clyburn's seat before we get to the midterms. Not that James Clyburn is better than anybody else, and were he still here, he would tell you that himself. But he is a lion of the House, and they care nothing about that.
34: They care nothing about that, and you better believe they're paying attention to the same thing that Representative Clyburn mentioned in his interview with you just moments ago. There are a number of members of the Congressional Black Caucus that stand to become committee chairs of really important committees, very powerful committees, should the Democrats take control of the House. We're talking about the Transportation Committee, as Representative Clyburn said, but also House Foreign Affairs, that's Representative Greg Meeks. Mm-hmm. House Financial Services, that's Representative Maxine Waters, right out of Los Angeles here. And so there's a lot at stake, and the Republicans have gamed this thing out. The fact they are not waiting at all to move forward, they're doing this right now while elections are in progress. That should be dismaying to so many of our leaders, learners, and listeners. You know, Tavis, I also want to mention, because I know you all spoke about this earlier in the show, but just a shout out to all the folks who pulled up to these rallies. To the rally, All Roads Lead to the South rally in Montgomery. You know, in 8 days, Tavis, in 8 days, the folks out there showed up and showed out. I just want to remind you that, you know, anywhere from 5,000 to 10,000 people showed up and showed out. Over 600 people gathered in Selma, over 100 buses and counting. And over 50 plus satellite events across the country organized in 8 days. And so make no mistake about it. People aren't being looky-loos, right? People aren't just chasing headlines related to this. People are dead set on making headway, as Representative Clyburn just said. This is just the beginning of it. There'll be another action in Mississippi on Wednesday, May 20th, and more to come down the pipe.
2: I'm trying to find a word other than the irony, but the irony is that we were all waiting weeks ago for James Clyburn's decision on whether he was going to run again. As you heard me say in that conversation, Nancy Pelosi chose to stand down. Steny Hoyer chose to stand down. Not the decision that James Clyburn made, and yet he may be sat down. Again, not of his own choosing, because they are intending to wipe out his seat in South Carolina even before you get to the midterms. Talk about a bizarre way for a long time career to come to an end. You just got, you know, just drawn out of your seat. Same thing they just did to Emmanuel Cleaver in Kansas and doing to others across the country. But to have done this, or to be attempting to do this to James Clyburn, is beyond description. I digress for now. I remain in moments with Nicole Lacorte when we come forward here on Tavis Smiley.
0: Why does Tavis say, when we come forward?
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0: And you don't have to go back either. Forward ever, backward never. 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
12: I got a tight 2.5 minutes here to give Nikortalai-Corte a quick opportunity to respond to this. While Republicans, Donald Trump and his ilk continue their efforts to banish Democrats and to disenfranchise Democratic voters, the Justice Department has just announced it has created a $1.8 billion fund that will compensate supporters of President Trump who contend they were mistreated by Democratic administrations. The announcement comes as part of a settlement with President Trump of his $10 billion lawsuit against the IRS. So he sues his own IRS. As part of a settlement of that case, they create a $1.8 billion fund to give money to all his cronies who think they were harmed by Democratic administrations. The last 90 seconds, Nikortalai, go to you.
13: Tavis, this is absolutely unprecedented. It is absolutely outrageous that the Justice Department has announced that it's establishing this, not just 1.7, but 1.776. Think about what that's a signal to,
12: yeah,
13: right?
12: Yeah, yeah.
13: So when they say make America great again, they're trying to turn back the clock. You know, they see this as being, you know, act of patriotism. They're trying to paint the president, you know, as fighting for people who were, you know, wrongly convicted. I have to remind you and our audience that there are a number of folks he pardoned for January 6th that have gone on to recommit other offenses.
12: That's
13: and
12: right.
13: So we're going to continue to dig into the story, Tavis. But also today, tomorrow is a big election in places like Kentucky and Georgia. And Pennsylvania, and you know, Thomas Massie,
12: yep,
13: who's been a thorn in Trump's side, is running for re-election. You better believe the retribution tour of Trump continues. Will Thomas Massie be the next victim?
12: Yep.
13: We'll let you know tomorrow.
12: Yep. Bill Cassidy was the most recent victim in Louisiana. We'll see if Thomas Massie survives or not tomorrow. Always pleased to be in conversation with our White House correspondent and host of his own program, Dr. Nee Quartey. Thanks for your insights, Nee. I'll talk to you soon.
13: Thank you, Tavis.
12: Just like that, 3 hours gone. Back here tomorrow, Lord willing, to do it all over again. Until tomorrow, thanks for tuning in to Tavis Smiley. And as always, keep the faith.

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May the 18th. Do you know what time it is? It's Al Sharpton's time. And for the next 3 hours, it's time to put aside all pretenses, deception, denial, or fronting. The time has come to keep it real on Keeping It Real with Reverend Al Sharpton. Very good afternoon to you all across the country. Good morning to our West Coast listeners, and welcome to those listening on Sirius XM Channel 126. All you that are on our message board already, I see Deborah Fleming is on our message board. 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I'll read as many as I can off of the board, on the board. And Deborah's saying, "Hi, Reverend Al Sharpton. This is Deborah from North Carolina. I seen Pete Buttigieg in town hall on Sunday, May 17th. He brought the house down. He talked on the Supreme Court reform and universal health care." All right. Buttigieg was at our national convention, and he was very impressive there, I would say, Deborah. And he called early asking about the march in Washington, August 28th. And I told him we're working out the details, but he planning to be there. Many say he's going to run for president. We'll see. Governor Beshear was on my show last night, TV show Politics Nation. They say he's going to run. So we're hearing from a lot of people, but we got to weigh what they're going to say. They had the rally in Selma and then in Montgomery and then some in Louisiana over the weekend. And I know that Senator Cory Booker was in Atlanta, and people are talking about he may run. AOC was there talking about she may run. So we'll see. My question is, what are they going to run on? And we've had 9 or 10 of them at the convention. This year we're going to have more next year when we know who's running. And we're going to have this national march on voting rights and DEI on August 28th. We're working out the details, but stay on our website, because this week we'll be able to put up exactly where we're going. But I can tell you now, Friday, August 28th, we're going there. And why Friday? Friday, the 8th of August is the anniversary, 63rd anniversary of the original March on Washington, where Dr. King gave his historic speech. And usually Martin Luther King III, Andre Waters King, and I do it every 2 years. We're doing it this year because they've taken out the Voting Rights Act. And the reason why you want to do it on Friday is not only because it's the date, you want to do it while Washington is open and at work. You do it on Saturday or Sunday, they're not at work. I want to do it while the clerks are working in the Supreme Court. And maybe some of the justices are there. And the people are working at the Capitol and the White House. We want to come by the tens of thousands. They had the National Prayer Service yesterday on the Mall. We need to show our national strength. Because let me tell you something. These people are stripping us in broad daylight. And some of us don't get it. I remember that I was on one of the shows this weekend, and one of the hosts said, "Remal, I was at Selma, I think they said 2-3 years ago, and I noticed in the crowd there weren't a lot of young people. How do we deal with that, like the old days?" I said, "First of all, you act like every young person in the old days was marching.
the kids in SNCC were a minority. Most of the people that went to their campuses would not get involved. That's nothing new. Most old folks were not involved. You know, we act like, you know, people talk about back in the day, people, back in the day, you didn't never have the

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1: You need to deal with that. Let's talk about that. Talk about the absolute threat to our rights, voting rights that we're dealing with. Talk about now President Trump is saying time is running out on Iran. You better move now. I thought you said that a couple of weeks ago. Talk about his back and forward on Iran. Let's talk about the Christian leaders that went out there and had their rally yesterday. I don't understand for the life of me. I said on my AURN commentary how you have Christian leaders get up and say that I thank God, God sent us a president to give us a ballroom, not give us food for the hungry, not give us healing for the sick, not care for the outcast and the homeless, but give us a ballroom. So I really, really, really want to know which God and Son of God they worship. My Bible, the ones that had the ballrooms, was Belshazzar and Nebuchadnezzar. I didn't see no people that God sent with a ballroom. Now, that's why it's a calling show. If you know about it, call me and correct me, because I sure want to know. Donna Howard is saying on the message board, good afternoon, went to Johnson City Smith University graduation, and Governor Wes Moore was the commencement speaker. He gave a great message about the current political landscape. Standing ovation. He's a great speaker, great guy. There are also rumors he may run for president. I will say this. I think that we're going to have 10 or 12 people that begin the race, and they will wiggle down to 3 or 4 by the time the primaries are over. But we must make sure that our issues are front and center. That's what I do. Every year when we have these races, make them come to NANS convention so we can question them on our issue. There's no shame in that. Nancy Dixon is saying at home right now, focusing on how we senior citizens are treating. Do something about that. We work all our life. Deal with that. I agree with you, Nancy. I think that it is absolutely outrageous that there are seniors and Medicare and Medicaid and all the kind of benefits being cut. And on top of having people in office that kick our seniors to the curb, many of them are mixed income, but now got to deal with the wrath of higher gas prices, higher food prices. And then your younger blacks gonna come and act like they're absolutely get out the way. Y'all just get out the way. Nowhere in recorded history have blacks sent their seniors off to the woodshed until now. All of a sudden now, seniors need to sit down, shut up, and listen to you. Like if you had something to say, people wouldn't be listening anyway. You ain't got to tell nobody to shut up to hear you if you got something to say. If it makes sense, everybody will shut up and listen. I hear some guys, pass the baton. The baton is not passed, the baton is earned. If somebody pass you the baton, ain't nobody going to follow you. Unless they trust in what you are about and what you say, quit playing with yourself. Can't nobody give you the trust of the

people? Can't nobody give you the faith of the people? If everybody sat down and you're the only one left on stage, you still got to deliver. You don't see in the white community having that argument. They elected a 70-year-old man who eats Big Macs named Donald Trump. He's getting ready to be 80 years old next month. But Stephen Miller and others that are in their 30s understand, old or young, if they come out, they can get their Project 25 together. You run around talking about somebody passed the baton. If you were doing the work, wouldn't nobody have to pass it? You'd have it. Let's take a break because it is hot button Monday. Whatever's on your mind, whatever's in your heart, 1-877-532-5797. 1-877-532-5797. Send me a message on nationalactionnetwork.net. Jennings Todd sent me a message. Greetings, Reverend Al from North Carolina. Reverend Al, one of the great civil rights leaders in Greenville, was buried in the past Saturday. His name was Benny Roundtree, better known as Benny Boy Roundtree, one of our great leaders. Well, blessings to May, rest in peace, and blessings to his family. Thank you for that notification. Let's take a break. Be right back. Keeping it real.

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1: Yes, and Beyonce Aloysius is going to be here with Techie Tuesday. 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

0: Monday. Whatever's on your mind, whatever's in your heart, 1-877-532-5797. Or go to the message board, and I got Lynn Robinson saying, I concur, Reverend Sharpton. And I think we had another one saying, Lynn Robinson saying, I am viewing from Tel Aviv, Israel. All right. Now, I know we had a lot of Europe, Germany. We always hear from our brother there. But now we're in Israel. Last week, a couple people from Africa. With SiriusXM and being on National Action Network Net, you can get it anywhere in the world. And you'd be surprised how people around the world are watching what we're doing and what we're not doing. I want y'all to be real clear about that, because a lot of us is just running our mouths and they're just running the gamut on us and we're not saying anything. Tomorrow's the primaries in Philadelphia. I'm going to see who shows up and who votes for who. We also have the primary in Georgia. I had a former Atlanta Mayor Keisha Lance Bottoms on Politics Nation night before, was it last night? And she's running for governor. I'm going to see who shows up. Talk is good if you're going to back it up with action. But if you're just going to talk, people will know not to take you seriously, because the opposition that we're in knows that they can't do, they have to do more than talk. And I think that we've got to be real clear about that. All right, let's take some of our hot button calls, hot button Monday. Let's start with the mayor, Queensbridge Houses, Queens, New York, Mayor Rodney Jones. Mr. Mayor, you're keeping it real with Al Sharpton.
1: Good afternoon, my shepherd. How are you?
0: I'm doing very well. How you doing, Mr. Mayor?
1: Oh, always a blessing to speak to my shepherd. Politics Nation, Saturday and Sunday was awesome. You always bring it, Rev. That's why we have to have you and others like Roland Martin and others on the radio, on TV. We have to keep our black stations and our black people relevant. But I want to get to this strike here in New York City, Long Island Railroad, right? I was a member of 1199 Union when Dennis Rivera was the head of it. And God bless Grisham. God bless him. And my father worked for TWU. He was a mechanic on Guy R. Brewer for Jamaica Bus Company back in the day, right? And it's like, I don't know what's going on with this thing, but Blake to get on TV blaming Hochul. You know, I'm surprised he didn't say Obama or Biden or Kamala. You know what I'm saying? Like, isn't this guy, like, he running for governor and he just want to blame Hochul. Like, come on, man. Like, you know, I understand, like, people want to, the union workers want to, inflation go up, things go up. People want a livable wage. And it's like, you know, what I understand is capitalism, Rev. It's like these people don't want to budge. Like, you know, why they have to shut down everything? And it's like they want to, oh, well, they want, what do you mean they want too much? What are you talking about? I mean, I remember my pops, I mean, he used to work to the bone, Rev. I'm coming home tired. You know, my mom's always prepared a meal. He'd come home, wow. You know what I'm saying? Because he was a mechanic. Mass mechanic, Jamaica Bus Company, Rev, back in the day. TWU. You know what I'm saying? Like, I don't understand these people. Like, Rev, man. I love you, Rev. I just want to express my, you know, Hot Button Monday, Rev. This Long Island Rev, hopefully the strike be over. Give them what they do. You know, you got the Spirit Airlines. Oh, 70,000 people lost their job. The TSA went through it. You know,
0: it's going to paralyze the city because people now are going to have to drive. People are going to have to try to find other ways to get to work. They're saying work out of the house, and you don't know if you can. We're going to see what we got to see. I see on the message board, Jesse Jackson Jr. saying, love your show. Well, that's my little brother forever. And I walk in the shadow of his father, his spirit, forever. And Jr., let me tell you something. Jesse Jr., one of the brightest that I've ever seen any generation. And when he was in Congress 17 years, passed so many pieces of legislation that really changed. He's a scholar. You need to read his books and watch his and listen to his radio show. So I didn't know Jesse Jr. was tuned in. Got to get him on the August 28th speaking to March in Washington. I mean, people really, really don't know how deep that brother is. And we've been together a long time. Demetrius in Cleveland, Ohio. You're keeping it real with Al Sharpton. Demetrius.
2: Hey, thank you, Al Sharpton. It's a pleasure speaking to you again. Just first of all, I'd like to speak on the epidemic that's in Uganda and Congo, the new variant of Ebola virus. I hope they'll find some type of way to get some type of vaccine to the people there, you know, because of the severity of the disease and the potential for it to spread, you know, to other countries in Africa and maybe around the world. So I think it's very important.
0: What is surprising, and I guess I shouldn't be surprised, is the lack of attention that has been put out on there. Because of where it is, I guess they don't care about people in Africa. But there is a serious epidemic of Ebola that has broken out in those two countries. And there ought to be global reaction, sending in, like you say, vaccines, sending in healthcare workers. You haven't heard anything. In fact, I'm not even hearing black people talk about it.
2: No, they're not, you know, and it really should be a main concern because a disease like that can be transferred to any nation, you know, because when it's in North, because it's on the African continent, you know, people from Africa travel all around the world. So it could be transported by Europeans, because Europeans live in Uganda as well, you know. So that's why it's very important, you know, to help. You know, send vaccinations there. And also, I just want to mention, we're with Cuba, United States sent CIA director there to negotiate.
0: Yeah, I saw that.
2: But that shouldn't be done. That use Cuba as a stepping stone to use intelligence for the rest of South America. They should send aid to Cuba because of the blockade the United States set up and the Cuban government was set up by the Che Guevara and Fidel Castro to fight oppression, not to come with tools.
0: Well, hold on a minute, because I want to get into that Cuba thing in a minute. Hold on 1 minute with me, Demetrius. Let's take a break. Hot Button Monday, 1-877-532-5797, 1-877-532-5797. Sharpton, keeping it real. Be right back.
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0: is a terrible thing to waste.
1: It's Sybil Wilkes with what we need to know. President Trump issued a fiery warning to Iran, telling them that time is of the essence to secure that peace deal. A fight for civil rights returned to Selma, Alabama, where all roads led to the South as thousands marched across the Edmund Pettus Bridge to protest the elimination of majority Black congressional districts across the South. In Michigan, Sherelle Jackson launched her campaign for Congress against Rashida Tlaib, citing a staggering 50% poverty rate in Detroit's 12th district. And on a much lighter note, congratulations and well done to Young Miami. The rapper returned to her home area of Miami Gardens, gave away free tanks of gas to over 250 people, the local station, and treated 25 working moms to $200 shopping sprees at Walmart. Well done indeed. I'm Sybil Wilkes. 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

0: it real, keeping it real. I am your host, Reverend Al Sharpton, and we're back. 1-877-532-5797. 1-877-532-5797. And as I speak, South Carolina is looking to sweep House seats. They're having hearings today, and people are there. And I think we're going to keep an eye on that. The governor there supposed to be saying privately that he thinks it will backfire if they try to take Jim Clyburn's seat. We're going to see where it is and where it is not. But this is going all over the country. This is absolutely red, flashing red light time. All right, let me go back to Demetrius. Demetrius? Is Demetrius there?
1: Yes, I'm here. Thank you. Yes, I just want to mention, concerning Cuba, you know, Cuba was, you know, was established because of when they had the revolution, they felt like the country was taking advantage of. They wanted people to have economic opportunity. And to me, you know, the United States, you know, they have an embargo in Vietnam, they have an embargo in China, and those communist countries. And Israel have a bad reputation of denying people, you know, civil rights there and the Palestinians as well, and Saudi Arabia as well. And for the United States to embargo Cuba, the Cuba not asking for a handout, are they asking for it just to have the right, you know, to trade with other countries? Because the embargo set by the United States, other countries, they have a embargo as well. That's why the people in Cuba are going through such a crisis, even double now with this administration.
0: Mm-hmm. Yeah, well, first of all, it is clear that Trump may try to do something with Cuba. I went to Cuba in 2000, and I remember it like it was yesterday, because the Carib newspaper here in New York, you were sponsoring at the time retreats every year, and I went down for the retreat in Montego Bay, and we wanted to go to Cuba, and Congressman Rangel and others, because their members of Congress could get a pass to go to Cuba, they called them back in the session, couldn't go, so I got Prime Minister of Jamaica, Patterson, called Cuba and arranged for me to come in on the clergy visit. And I had lunch with Fidel Castro, and I never forget, Castro said to me, we talked through an interpreter, but he spent a couple of hours with me, and he said, Reverend, when we beat Batista, ran him out of power, Che Guevara, and there were murals all over Havana of Che. He said Che Guevara wanted to now export the revolution, go to Bolivia, go to Argentina, go to Congo and Africa. He said, I told Che, you can export the revolution, I'll help finance it, but I need to stay here and make the revolution work. You have to govern. And I think that from him and to Raul Castro, who they're talking about now indicting into whatever, they're trying to set up again a boogeyman. They being the Trump administration, clearly have not gotten what they wanted to get done in Iran. They wanted a quick fix, and it has not happened. The Iranians have been much tougher adversaries than they thought. They thought that Putin by now would have squashed Ukraine. Yelensky has shown himself to be resilient. So they need a distraction, like when they ran down to Venezuela and grabbed Maduro, yet they still have not changed the government there. The people in charge are the people that were with Maduro. So I think that we might see some more theatrics grabbing Raul Castro. And what does it mean? And I think that it is absolutely something to be aware of. A lot of what you see the present president, Trump do is just drama. he plays with smoke and mirrors. And so you will get caught up in the drama over here. Oh, they grabbed Maduro in Venezuela. Oh, they're going into Cuba. Oh, my God, he's meeting with Zelensky and cursed him out. All that is drama while they're cutting private deals. Don't forget, Demetrius, this president went to China, costing crazy money of taxpayers' money, got really nothing. She did not give him any commitment on Iran about weapons, nothing. Pressed him on what is he going to do about Taiwan, and got nothing. Or did he get nothing? Because he had with him the tech billionaires, Elon Musk, Tim Scott, guy from DeVita. So maybe the whole trip was to cut some private deals with American billionaires, wannabe trillionaires, on technology because of the big tech trade they need to do with China. And maybe we were looking for the wrong thing in the trip because that was never the objective. You gotta ask yourself, if he was going, he being Trump, if he was going there to deal with Iran, Ukraine, opening up the Strait of Hormuz, why do you need Elon Musk there? They ain't got no expertise in that. Why do you need Tim Cook there? He has no expertise in that. So we've got to look beyond, like the play, The Wizard of Oz, we got to look beyond the veil and look and see if the wizard's got any clothes and see what they're really up to. And that's what I think you got to be careful of with Cuba.
1: Yeah, I understand, because I just hate to see the ancient people suffer because of the games he's playing. So, you know, when he don't care about the people in the U.S., the price of oil and inflation, as long as he feel like he want to take away the uranium from Iran, that shows his goal. You know, I don't believe that's not his ultimate goal. Like you said, it's a business deal. It's about controlling the oil fields in Iran. And the same way with Cuba, it's not about liberating the people. You know, it's all about, you know, economics. That they want to go back to Cuba like he was when Batista was president. It all boils down to, you know, want to exploit the people 9 times out of 10. It's just saying that innocent people have to suffer because of the tactics he wants to use to enrich himself and those that's in his circle. And last, I just want to mention about I can't remember the senator who lost his re-election bid in Louisiana, the Republican.
0: Cassidy.
1: Cassidy, yes. You know, he stood up to Donald Trump for the right reason, you know, because he knew it was against the Constitution and what Donald Trump trying to do, have complete control of the government. And for those who voted against him, you know, to me, it's really sad that they would put the democracy on the back burner when they know that Donald Trump, he don't care about them. He just came out and said, you know, his main goal is he don't care about the inflation, about the economic situation in the United States. And when it comes to the economy and the farmers, you know, who backed Donald Trump, a lot of them in the rural areas, that to me, they were willing to sacrifice their own economic well-being, sacrifice their own moral well-being, because Donald Trump proved, you know, he don't have any respect for other people with the name calling and the breaking the law and with the Epstein files out there. So they willing to sacrifice all that just to follow Donald Trump. You know, to me, it's more of a racial thing. They have so much hate against other groups of people. They're ready to sacrifice their own well-being, their own economic security, and believing that America shouldn't have no other group of people here, or the virus they think America should have. And America was all the people here before Europeans came here, but they have that false belief that they have the highest morality and they have the state in America. But for them, you know, to sacrifice their well-being to follow Donald Trump, you got to really look at themselves and see if they follow the cult leader, or they follow somebody who's supposed to be respecting the Constitution and the government.
0: You said it very well. You said it very well. Thank you for your call, as always. Good kickoff the first hour of Keeping It Real for this week. Let's get it on. Let's get it on. It is Hot Button Monday. Shopton, 1-877-532-5797. 1-877-532-5797. I see Rodney Jones, the mayor, saying people in the chat might think I'm ignorant. I know it's spelled ignorant. No, you're not ignorant, but you sometimes got to deal with ignorant people. Some kind of way, ignorant makes the point stronger than ignorant. Ignorant. Let's take a break. Be right back.
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4: Reverend Al Sharpton joined the growing chorus of voices demanding accountability in Jordan Neely's death, drawing attention to two other men who appeared to have played a role in restraining the 30-year-old.
5: I'm looking at the video. You got one man choking and the other holding him down. They all need to be in front of a grand jury. No justice.
0: America's number one civil rights leader, the Reverend Al Sharpton.
6: I see right. Keeping it real, keeping it real. I am your host, Reverend Al Sharpton, and we are back. It's Hot Button Monday. Whatever is on your mind, whatever's in your heart, and there's so much going on. Between you got the hearings today on district redistricting in South Carolina. You have the primaries in Georgia and in Philadelphia tomorrow. And a lot to talk about and a lot to share on what we're going to do about what's going on. It's not enough. You know, a lot of people are. I'm a news buff, they tell me. I watched all the news. I watch you, I watch Fox News, I watch everybody, Reverend Al. I'm a news buff. Okay. That's fine. That's, in fact, good. But after you watch everything, what do you get up and do? Having a news buff and not being actively involved seems to me is a little crazy. I think that a lot of us use being up to speed to show how smart we are. But if you're not active, how smart are you really being? Think about it. I see Tanya Stovall on our message board said he should pay them from the billions he stole from taxpayers. Akeem Moore lies from his body's illegitimate lawsuits scam payers. I don't know the impetus of that. Okay, now I got it. Akeem Smith had said, Reverend Sharpton, NBC News reporting that it's a taxpayer-backed fund to bail out the insurrectionists on January 6th in exchange for Trump dropping his lawsuit against the IRS. Yeah, I saw this, and I think that's one of the most egregious acts I've ever seen an elected official, less known a president, do. He sued the IRS for over $1 billion, saying that they mistreated him, they slandered him, but I'll drop the lawsuit if you settle and pay off the January 6th people who assaulted law enforcement people.

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1: One thing now, they're having hearings on the other. Tell us what you can share.
2: Well, Red, let me frame the conversation. While some call it redistricting, I call it racial gerrymandering with the purpose and intent to exterminate and eliminate black political representation and black power, starting in the South, the very same place that where black representation was the last to be implemented. So let's start there and tell you what it is. Donald Trump, thanks to his right-wing activist court, used the ruling in Louisiana as a gift and a guarantee to start this assault all across the South. At first, our governor was in the posture of he was not going to call the General Assembly back because his executive authority only allows them to be called back in emergency situations only. However, after the Senate rejected putting the drawing the maps onto the discussion table for the remainder of the session ended on Thursday. The governor called the General Assembly back for the purpose of the budget and to debate redrawing the lines. The House started their process on Friday. I just got word that Reverend Rivers and his team is up there at the Capitol today as they are holding hearings in this mid-decade redistricting. There will be 80-some plus some odd amendments put up, which could take days. And if it gets over to the Senate or when it gets over to the Senate, I think the similar process, there will be days of public hearings and testimony to hear from folks all over the state about how bad this is. And in some cases, there will be some who will say this is a good thing. What I don't want to get lost, Reverend Al, is that military families in South Carolina have 7 military bases, the largest in the country, military presence, have already started voting. On Tuesday of this week, the early voting starts for the primary season. So we run the risk of throwing out ballots of people who are serving our country, who are away, who've already cast their vote. And then it's going to cost the state between $2 to $4 million to have an election in August. And so this egregious and aggressive effort to eliminate black political power, i.e. Jim Clyburn, is just another page in the catalog of Trump's right-wing racist extreme behavior. And they are very intentional about erasing Jim Clyburn's congressional district. And Rev, let me tell you also why that's important. Jim Clyburn is not the first African-American from South Carolina to be in the United States Congress. He is the first since Reconstruction. It was 95 years before he and the last African-American to serve our state because of this same subject of redistricting. That's why it is all hands on deck, and we cannot afford to not fight in this moment.
1: Now, the prescription for how to deal with this in South Carolina, what can you share, if you can at all, the strategy? And I understand that, and like you said, Reverend Rivers and his team is on the way to Columbia. He heads Nash Action Network South Carolina chapter and as our national religious affairs director. So I know directly from him what's going on when he gets there. I think he talked with the governor last week. But explain to us, explain to us what Clyburn, Congressman Clyburn said, that this could backfire on them if they mess with his district.
2: Well, it could backfire because when you unpack the 6th congressional district, you make some other neighboring districts more attractive from a Democratic standpoint. Now, notice I said Democratic, not necessarily African American. And so you make the performance of the districts more attractive from a Democratic standpoint. And that's all well, fine, and good. And I know there's some saying that's a good thing. There's some in the Democratic Party saying that's a good thing. But before I'm a Democrat, I'm black, Reverend Al. And when I say that, what I say that, yes, it may be attractive for a white Democrat to be able to win, or a moderate, however you want to describe yourself, however you want to describe the scene. But I'm more specifically concerned about having African-American representation from South Carolina in the same way I am Mississippi, because South Carolina, very flirtatious to Mississippi, has a 28% African-American population. Mississippi is somewhere in the 30s.

0: We can have a state in the South with 27% to 30% African American and no African American representation. That should be concerning and alarming for us as a community. So I'm all for them making them saying they're going to redraw the lines, yada yada yada. And I'm all for some in my party saying, "Well, go ahead and do it because this is a good thing. It may backfire." But I'm also not naive about this effort to exterminate and eliminate black political power. The other thing I think Jim Clyburn was trying to say to folks in his coded message, if you will, to the world, is that they think they're doing him a disservice. They may be doing him a service because Jim Clyburn has three residences that he can run from, and he's well known around the state. So there's not a district they draw in the state that he cannot compete in and win whatever he decides to do in terms of reelection. And yes, he is running for reelection.
1: And lastly, before we go back to the phones, primaries tomorrow in Georgia. It appears if early voting reports are right, Keisha Lance Bottoms, former mayor of Atlanta, will be the Democratic nominee against a Republican because Brian Kemp is out, time limited out. How important is that race, and what do you see happening in Georgia? Because we saw with the vote in the last two presidential elections, Georgia is getting more and more purple. They elected a black and a Jewish man to the U.S. Senate. And I think Ossoff is up on the ballot this year. I don't think he have a primary problem. Read the tea leaves for me about what's going on in Georgia.
0: Well, so goes Georgia, so goes the tune of the South. That's why Georgia's important.
1: Hold on 1 minute. Let's take the break and get your comments on the other side. And then I promise I'm going right to the phones. Keeping it real. Shopton. Hot Button Monday. See right. We'll be right back.
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0: co-host Antoine Seawright. Antoine, let's go to Georgia to Ezekiel. Ezekiel is on our call-in line. Ezekiel.
1: Yes, good afternoon, Reverend Al, and your co-host. Good afternoon. Yes, I just wanted to briefly speak on two very important anniversary dates in African and U.S. history that involve segregation and desegregation. Yesterday, May 17th, was the anniversary since 1954 of Brown versus Board declaring school segregation unconstitutional. That's the anniversary yesterday of Brown versus Board that was headed by Thurgood Marshall. Now, today is the anniversary of the 1896 Supreme Court decision that declared separate but equal constitutional in the Plessy versus Ferguson case before the United States Supreme Court. And isn't it ironic that one day after another, one declares segregation unconstitutional, and the next day is an anniversary going back further, 130 years, to where the United States Congress declared, I mean, not Congress, Supreme Court declared separate but equal, which is segregation constitutional. I mean, there's so many contradictions.
0: Now, Ezekiel, right in there, you probably have no idea how profound that is, because what happened with that is, let's go through a little history here. We had in the mid-1800s, I think it was, I'll look up the date, where the Chief Justice of the Supreme Court was a guy named Roger Taney. Yes. And Roger Taney, I believe it was 1857. Roger Taney sat over the court. He had been nominated to the court and pushed through by President Andrew Jackson.
1: Yes.
0: And that is where the Taney Court, Antoine, came with the Dred Scott decision. Dred Scott had been enslaved. His owners brought into a free state. He lived in a free state, came back to his home state, and said, "I'm no longer a slave." They enslaved him anyhow. And it led to the Dred Scott decision that a black had no rights anyone was bound to respect. That remained law until the Emancipation Proclamation. Now, when we went to the Emancipation Proclamation, which was not law, people don't understand, the Emancipation Proclamation was a presidential order where we had Biden through the George Floyd order. That meant nothing as law. It meant over federal jurisdiction of the president. When Lincoln was killed, Andrew Johnson succeeded him, and it went on. They ended the Reconstruction era. What sealed the Reconstruction era ending, because by the end of Reconstruction, we had a dozen blacks in Congress. We could vote. We were building our own businesses and et cetera. They ended all of that with this decision you're talking about, 1896.
1: Yes.
0: We never had a decision after Plessy versus Ferguson until May 17, 1954, with Brown versus the Board of Education. So from 1896 to 54, we were legally segregated. Legally. See, I think what people don't understand when we're doing these fights and why we're putting the pressure on the courts and the legislature is it was by law. This wasn't no custom. When whites say that, why do we need affirmative action? Why do we need DEI? Because you by law put us behind. And you got to make up what you put behind. I was born in 54. My mother and father couldn't vote in the South until they were in their 30s. They had moved to New York. If they went home and, as my mother eventually did, and reconnected to the South, it was still against the law till 65 before they got the Voting Rights Act. So I think what you open up here is extremely important. And I'd like you to weigh on this, Antoine, because I think people don't understand that we're talking about this like this is the mood of the president or the mood of the country. No, they make it law. What Trump has done with this Supreme Court that he nominated is exactly what Andrew Jackson did around the question around Dred Scott. And the first picture Trump hung up in the Oval Office in 2017 when he became president the first time was he hung up a picture in the Oval Office of President Andrew Jackson. And I said to people, that's the signal right there. I went through public schools and all of that. Nobody in school hears about Andrew Jackson. The only noteworthy historic fact about Jackson was he appointed Roger Taney and the Dred Scott decision.
2: And the Taney court is just as bad, if not worse, than the Roberts court, to be clear. And history should footnote that. But on a very important note, Reverend Al, because you mentioned a few things, and I want to remind folks that what we see happening right now in front of our eyes is the fastest regression of black political power in the South since Reconstruction ended in 1877. And I don't want folks to undermine or take that lightly because that is a reality and all that's happening through this redistricting process. But the common denominator between what's happening now and what happened before is the courts. Remember, the courts has always been the Achilles heel or the number one factor in rolling black political progress, power, and representation. 15 years after the Voting Rights Act, it happened, 1980 court case, happened Shelby versus Holder, now Louisiana versus Callis, Plessy versus Ferguson, Brown v. Board of Ed. All these, the common denominator has been the courts. The courts have been a friend and a fixer, but in most cases, it has been the biggest regression tool in this country for black Americans. So when we talk about these presidential elections and we talk about the Senate being up for grabs, it is the courts that is on the ballot along with these elections that are up and down the ballot. That's why voting in the U.S. Senate race is so important. That's why winning the presidency is so important. That's why having control and power is so important.
0: Absolutely right. And I think that then you understand you get past all of this bickering and look at what the lawyers. My grandson, I only have one grandchild, Dominique blessed us with Marcus Al. My grandson will have to live when he gets 40, and it's likely I'll be gone. His mama may still be, she be old. He'll have to live under the law that's still in place. So all of this, y'all get caught up on tweeting and emailing, all, ain't gonna matter if the laws are not changed, because the law is going to govern. And the reason why some of us got lazy is we allowed them to start chipping away at the law. Because the law is going to last longer than your life and my life and our generation. If we are to do anything, is we must protect the legal advancements that was made by our forefathers, which they have now just taken back. That's why this whole redistricting fight is important, because the Supreme Court took back what we had for 60-some-odd years. And you run around talking about something crazy. That is fundamental.
2: And, Rev, can we just make a footnote about the Supreme Court? This Supreme Court is a result of the 2016 election, when progressive and others were talking about not supporting the Democratic nominee Hillary Clinton for president. Donald Trump put three people on the nation's highest court for a lifetime appointment.
0: And they're the ones that took this vote and took the gut out of the Voting Rights Act. And while some people, not only on the left, and you're absolutely right about the left, but some in our community, in the veneer of acting like they're being militant, was really working, whether they knew it or not, for the dislodging of our rights. Talking about they ain't no use in vote, ain't no use in vote, ain't no difference between Hillary and Clinton and Trump, blah, blah, blah, blah. Acting black, serving white supremacy. That's what you did. So you need to shave up your beard, braid up your head, and call yourself Uncle Remus, because that's politically what you are. Let's take a break. Be right back. Thank you for your call, Ezekiel. Keep it real.
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11: It's Sybil Wilkes with what we need to know. President Trump issued a fiery warning to Iran, telling them that time is of the essence to secure that peace deal. A fight for civil rights returned to Selma, Alabama, where all roads led to the South as thousands marched across the Edmund Pettus Bridge to protest the elimination of majority black congressional districts across the South. In Michigan, Chanel Jackson launched her campaign for Congress against Rashida Tlaib, citing a staggering 50% poverty rate in Detroit's 12th district. And on a much lighter note, congratulations and well done to Young Miami. The rapper returned to her home area of Miami Gardens, gave away free tanks of gas to over 250 people at a local station, and treated 25 working moms to $200 shopping sprees at Walmart. Well done indeed. I'm Sybil Wilkes. 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

0: Keeping It Real. I'm your host, Reverend Al Sharpton. Hot Button Monday, Antoine Seawright is my co-host. Don't forget, every Saturday and Sunday, watch Politics Nation with Al Sharpton live at 5 p.m. Eastern Time on MS Now. This Saturday, we was popping. It was the day that some of Nan Ebony Riley and our leadership joined others in Selma and in Montgomery. I had Congressman Figures, who is one of the two black seats in Alabama that could be eliminated by this redistricting. He was on Saturday night, as well as on Sunday, Congresswoman Terry Sewell was on. I had Congresswoman Nikema Williams on. I had Governor Bashir from Kentucky on. People saying he's going to run for president. I had him on talking about the Massey race. Thomas Massey is the one Trump wants out because he's been pushing. He's a Republican. He's been pushing the Epstein case. So don't miss Politics Nation. Whatever you hear in the news, I'm going to have them on the show. I don't just have anybody on my show. So don't miss it every Saturday and Sunday. Saturday Action Rally at the House of Justice is now getting ready to go home in about 2 weeks to the new home we have bought. We bought the historic firehouse in Harlem, but we are still meeting every Saturday, including this Saturday. Some of you that are coming to New York for Memorial Day weekend, I will be at the Saturday Action Rally at the Mother AME Zion Church in Harlem, which is 137th Street and Lenox Avenue. You should come up and kick off your Saturday Memorial Day weekend. We're going to talk about who we should be memorializing. Who should be our priorities on Memorial Day? I'll be giving that message this Saturday. You that are not in the New York, New Jersey, Connecticut vicinity and having it easier to get there on Saturday, you can watch it live on Impact Television, on NationalActionNetwork.net live stream, on YouTube/NAN, or on the AME Zion Network. Let me ask you, Antoine, as you said, we're facing the biggest threat to black representation in the South in history since the days before we could vote. The question is, as we see this, lay out how this is a methodical plan. This didn't just happen where Trump woke up in the middle of one night and started writing on Truth Social. From the Tea Party to the Bertha Movement to Trump to Project 2025, this is a strategic plan. They use Trump as an instrument, but they are those that always wanted to dislodge our representation. And unfortunately, some of us are cooperating with it. And I see Akeem Smith saying, Reverend Sharpton, the Georgia primary is tomorrow, isn't it? Yes, I said that an hour ago. I had Keisha Lance Bottoms on my TV show last night to remind people she's on the ballot tomorrow. The primary is tomorrow, Akeem, in Georgia. That is correct. But break down what you were saying about the whole legal way they're trying by law and changing constitutional rights to break down black representation, starting in the South, and then I'm sure they'll go north if we don't resist and back them up.
1: Pat was signed into law. They went to work right away. Mobile versus Bolden, historic court case that Reagan became president, aided Mobile versus Bolden, went before the court. That was the first step in watering down the Voting Rights Act. Fast forward the tape through legislative means, they've been able to restrict voter participation in the states after the Voting Rights Act and water it down even further. Then we get the Shelby versus Holder, another Supreme Court case that gutted Section 4 of the Voting Rights Act. What that meant that they could change precincts, they could change drop box locations, they could change the rules in states without having to notify the Department of Justice, a big cut to the Voting Rights Act. And then this last case, Louisiana versus Callis, it simply says that race, you have to prove race being a factor when it comes to redistricting. And not only did they do that, they went the next day and said that Louisiana can throw out all their votes from their primary and have a new case. Why is that all important? That's just on the redistricting side. At the same time, Reverend Al, the president has signed into law an illegal executive order banning mail-in voting. In some of these states, they've changed drop box locations. They've limited the hours you can do early voting. They've taken away early voting. They've stopped mail-in voting. They're throwing out ballots because signatures do not line up. They're changing the rules when it comes to voter registration. They're trying to implement a poll tax. They're all trying to suffocate and silence our voices at the ballot box, but they're using the courts, at the state and local courts and the federal courts, as their mechanism to drive this disenfranchisement happening in our country. And yes, it's in the South now, but they are not going to limit this to the South because they know they can make headway in the South first and go to these other places. The other thing I want us to pay very close attention to, and NAND has to play a critical role in this, Reverend Al, is that they are not going to stop at congressional lines. They are going to redraw state House and state Senate lines as quick as possible. They're not going to wait to the next census, and that's how they are going to try to get power and control for the next 100 years in this country.
0: Absolutely right. Let's go to Brother Jacob in Philadelphia, Pennsylvania, WURD, Word, where there's a primary there tomorrow.
2: All right. Peace be unto you, Reverend Al, and to your worldwide audience, man. Yeah, you're right. We voting here tomorrow, and I'm praying for a heavy turnout, Rev.
0: Right.
2: You know, Rev, earlier you were speaking about people being ignorant, right? And it's a doggone shame that our president is as ignorant as he is. You know, Xi, the president over there at China, he's telling his people and pointing out how ignorant Trump was. Do you know when he went to go to the podium to make Trump look through his personal papers and books?
0: Yeah, I saw that.
2: Yeah, I'm just saying, he did. He insulted the Queen and King of England with his ignorance, right? Now, you were talking about ignorance. Imagine that. We got ignorance at the top, right? Now, you know, Reverend Al, when me and you was teenagers in 1971, coming out of Detroit, Michigan, it was a group called the Dramatics, right?
0: That's
2: and they
0: right.
2: had to do what you see is what you get, right?
0: That's right.
2: But yeah, our ancestor Ron Banks, right? God rest his soul. He was the lead singer. Now, you know, Kamala Harris, vice president, told us what we were seeing in Donald Trump, right? 34 felony convictions. A judge that called it rape, right? He said, I call it rape. And he had to pay that woman off, right? I think she was a writer, right? Stormy Daniels, he had to pay her out of campaign funds. Then he lied about it, said he didn't do it, right? So, you know, he's raping the American people. He's talking about raping. He's raping American people. Look, y'all already talked about the fund, the slush fund he's trying to get. $1.8 billion to pay the people that did the insurrection, the white racists, right? And, you know, Reverend Al, I was in Laborers 332 here in Philadelphia, building laborers, right? We had a saying, I learned, they said, never let people pee on you and tell you it's raining. And that's what some of these people look like. They accept that because he peeing on us and they trying to tell us it's raining, right? All I got to say, if we talking about 250 years, Rev, we can't let 250 years of struggle be in vain for something the likes of Donald Trump. You know what I'm saying, Rev?
0: I absolutely know what you're saying. And I agree with it. I think that we've got to look at it in broad and historic, in historic and broad ways, that rather than look at it in narrow ways going from event to event. This is about a whole, as I think Antoine says, whole way they're trying to change the laws of the country.
2: Yeah. Well, all trying to keep white supremacy up front, and we've got to stop kicking it down the road and let the next generation deal with it. Rev, I pray that you stay on this and we deal with it and don't let it slide like that. That's our problem. We letting things slide and letting the, letting the next generation deal with it.
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1: Be a part of the conversation. Have your say.
3: They don't want a two-state solution. They want to see Israel totally destroyed. If Israel is controlling everything about the Palestinian, their resources, their food, their water, their life, well, you're giving them no choice.
1: Just keep it real.
3: This thing with Israel is so dangerous, it's almost like part of World War III, and we're not careful.
1: Live from the National Action Network corporate headquarters in New York.
4: There's no side that can justify to me killing innocent people.
5: Absolutely.
1: Keeping it real with the world's civil rights leader, the Reverend Al Sharpton.
4: Keeping it real, keeping it real. I'm your host, Reverend Al Sharpton. Brother Antoine Seawright is our co-host. Let's go back to the phones. Let's go to Frank, my Ace Boone Coon, on the west side of Chicago. He says it's the best side. Frank?
6: Yes, sir. Because it is.
4: Yes, sir.
6: It's the best side because we follow Reverend Howell, the advice we keep it real. Well, we go. Good afternoon to you, Reverend Howell and Brother Seawright. Well, I know I sound kind of medical, it sound kind of down, but I've been hanging back, hanging off the air, calling because there's something wrong with me. I want to bring to the air, and I really don't know how it's going to be accepted. But I know, on a conscious conclusion, I can't give out the opportunity. This is just too important. I got to bring to the air, and I got to lay it out there and let people do their own research. And don't have to take my word on none of this. I'm going to start off like this. I want to make it just right. Reverend Al, Brother Sue, have anyone ever asked a question of why exactly does Iran want to own nuclear weapons, possess nuclear weapons? Have that question been asked and answered to either one of you guys' satisfaction?
4: Not to my satisfaction, no.
6: What about you, Brother C, right?
7: I'm with the Rev on that.
6: Okay. This is what I discovered, and this, you can go to YouTube, you know, go to whatever you want to. Some people said they can't believe anything that you hear on YouTube, the internet and all that stuff, which is true. But this is what I discovered, and this is long before YouTube, long before the internet as we know it, long before fake news as we see it as today, long before AI as we know it as today. This is long before all that. This has been said and asked when Iran first went on the quest to possess nuclear weapons. I've heard in documentaries from their scholars, political leaders, all the way to Ayatollahs. A lot of Iranian people know this, and Israeli people also. I've also heard it from my own religious scholars over here that come on Sunday mornings. I'm talking about more than 10, 15, 17, 18 years ago, breaking down as they line up the politics of the time combined with the religious scriptures and what's to come and what has been done. The bottom line is this, people, and do not think I'm a Trump supporter, because there's a reason why they won't just come out and say it probably because they want to spread widespread historical and kind of panic. But this is what I've been known for decades. Iran.

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1: Planet to bring mankind to the brink of destruction and could become extinct. Iran figured this will force the hand of God to speed up the return of Christ to put an end to all wars and bring forth peace throughout the entire world and set forth a new world order under the banner of the Christ to come. And they know all about Christ. They know about the conception. The crucifixion, they believe in Christ like we do. The only difference is they think Christ, when he comes back, he's going to bring the world upon one religion, and that religion would be Islam. Okay? And once again, we have mad men trying to force the hand of God, like Judas of Iscariot caused himself doing, trying to force the hand of God, thinking that Christ would never allow himself to be crucified. That's a different story. I'm going to stay on track where I am. Iran wants to bring mankind to the brink of extinction. To speed up the return of Christ. They figure
2: let me ask you this. Is it not also been said by the other side that Netanyahu in Israel wants to do the same thing, and why should they be allowed to have nuclear weapons and wipe out
1: the
2: Arab country? Whoa.
1: The start of the nuclear Holocaust?
2: Let me ask the question. That why should they be allowed to have nuclear weapons and have as a threat to all the Arab nations, then Netanyahu clearly, not everybody in Israel, but Netanyahu clearly wants to wipe out. So that why couldn't they have a balance of both sides? Now, I'm not for anybody having a nuclear weapon. Let me be clear. But you got to have one set of rules.
1: The answer like this. Netanyahu is not saying that he wants to start a nuclear holocaust to bring mankind to bring.
2: Well, neither is Iran. Iran's not saying that publicly.
1: I've heard it public. More than 10 years ago, 150 years. They own solid small politics. Let me finish, Red. No, I'm not cutting you off. No, I got too much respect for that. The Ayatollahs have said it. They have boldly said all of Israel knows this. Y'all know Israel is one of the main countries. Them people there, they have no problem with hitting the streets and just flooding entire nation like ants. They have not even rose up to stop Netanyahu. Because they all know this. The Iranian people, they all know this. Netanyahu is not trying to start a nuclear holocaust. And when Donald Trump says nothing else matters except stopping Iran from becoming a nuclear power, why they won't come and spell it all out, Red? I just said I can only speculate.
2: All right, I'd like to see them spell it out. And then they'd also have to explain to me. Wait a minute. Then they'd also have to explain to me then why did they oppose when Obama made the deal to back them up. If their concern was, and it may be, a nuclear weapon, when Obama made the deal with Iran, that there was some exchange of money. They castigated Obama. So why are they now taking a position that they was highly critical of Obama taking?
1: Okay, two things. I want to point out with that right there. It has been discovered the deal they made with Obama was a good deal, but Iran was still secretly trying to reach weapons-grade plutonium. Okay? Weapons-grade plutonium. This is why Donald Trump is saying now Iran cannot have no type of nuclear capability, period. None, zero. If we do your own research, people, maybe not just part of the team.
2: I promise you I'll research it. Do you want to say anything on this, Antoine?
3: No, other than what clearly is happening right before eyes is Donald Trump needed a distraction. He needed an enemy that everyone can agree with is an enemy in Iran. He uses as a business opportunity for him and his allies post the presidency with the oil

0: and all the business dealings that come along with Iran, and voila, we get into a war of choices, had consequential impacts on our economy. And as a result of that, he is literally trying to get back to the same place where we were with the Obama-Iran nuclear deal 2015. They're not trying to negotiate anything new. They're literally trying to get back to the same place we were of the Iran nuclear deal 2015. So I think there may be some misinformation out there that's saying otherwise, but everything I've read and seen and heard is that the negotiations are trying to get us back to the same language, just with a different author, of the 2015 Iran nuclear deal.
1: All right, let me do the research. Thank you for your call, Frank. I think also I just got a text from Rivers and them are at the Columbia, at the South Carolina legislative meet. We'll see if we hear anything before we go off the air. But I really don't want us to ignore the present danger that we are under here with losing voting power, and then at the being at the mercy then of people that will cut deals. See, the problem I got is that I don't think anybody wants to see Iran or anybody else with a nuclear weapon. I don't want anybody to have a nuclear weapon. But Antoine, when I see Trump going to Peking with Tim Cook and Elon Musk and others, that ain't got nothing to do with protecting anybody from nuclear weapons.
0: Well, Rev, I can tell you this. Donald Trump is a businessman first. And he's not America first. He's Donald Trump, the businessman first. And I think this post, this second iteration of his presidency is proving what the latter part of his presidency was the first time. Donald Trump has made $3 billion since becoming president of the United States. Where is that normal? 300 some odd thousand trades. At the same time, we got a Congress who does not even want to ban trading amongst his members. And then you got a speaker who says because of the salary, he does not want to ban trading. Just imagine if Barack Obama would have made $300,000 outside of the presidency. Just can you imagine the response from conservatives and extremists in this country? $3 billion. Reverend, now, that's not a little bit of money. At the same period of time, America is a nation in the ICU because of the affordability crisis they created, including cutting SNAP benefits and health care for folks to the point where they can't afford it.
1: Yeah, I think these are critical issues that we must bring to bear. Let's get ready to take a break. We'll be right back. 1-877-532-5797. 1-877-532-5797. Shopton, see right. Hot Button Monday. Be right back. Keeping it real. Keeping it real.
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0: Keep it real. I am your host, Reverend Al Sharpton. Antoine Seawright is our co-host. Antoine, let me take advantage of having you with us. I want our listeners to understand some fundamentals here that I don't know anyone better in the country than you to break it down. We talk about if the Democrats were to win the midterm elections and we take the majority of the House, that Hakeem Jeffries would be the Speaker and that key committees would be held by blacks as chairman. Explain what function a speaker has and a chair of committees have that directly impact the lives of our listeners, both how they can stop some of the assault on us and how they can protect some of the things that we're concerned about.
1: Well, first and foremost, we get a chance to legislatively cut the Trump presidency in half, and we actually get to put some parameters and some guardrails in place that have not existed. The Constitution simply says the executive branch is to be has oversight from the legislative branch. We've not seen that oversight from the legislative branch holding the executive branch accountable. That's why you see this power grab by Donald Trump consistently for the past year and a half. But what this will mean in terms of pure power, and I use the word power because early in this program, Reb, I mentioned to the audience that the Republicans led by Donald Trump are trying to eliminate and exterminate black political power and representation. So if we win in November, we will have both political power and representation inside the House. Outside the House, that's going to be up to us and how we participate. But if we have power representation inside the House, that means the chair of Ag Committee, Shantel Brown, black woman, will be the first time from Cleveland, Ohio. That means Bennett Thompson will be chair of Homeland Security from Mississippi if they do not redraw the lines to exterminate him. That means Bobby Scott from Virginia will be chair of Ed and Labor. That means Gregory Meeks of New York will be chair of Foreign Affairs. That means Maxine Waters will be chair of Financial Services. That also means a number of subcommittees, which that also means Hakeem Jeffries will be the speaker who essentially decides the agenda. That means Joe Neguse, black man, 40-year-old from Colorado, will be the assistant speaker doing the listing and the blocking and tackling on behalf of the speaker, both inside the House, outside the House. That also means, or could mean, Lauren Underwood, 40-something-year-old black woman from Illinois, could be the assistant or the vice chair of the House Democratic Caucus. So there are tremendous opportunities for black representation to exist and have power to decide what the agenda looks like and what the priorities are from the U.S. Congress standpoint. If we win the Senate, that means people like Cory Booker, Warnock, Lisa Blunt Rochester, the new senator from Maryland, Angela Alsobrooks, and others will have also power and say-so on what the priorities and the agenda is for the United States Senate. So we get to not only set the thermostat, we get the keys to the lockbox that's on top of the thermostat. That's why these elections are so important. And that's why you see them relentlessly trying to make certain that we do not win in November, because they know what's on the other side of November if we win.
0: Now, having said that, not only do they have the positions to frame some of the legislation and get it out of committees that affect us on the ground, health care, labor rights, etc., education, but they also have the power, if we have a chair of judiciary or the Democrats in charge of judiciary, they have subpoena power. And I don't take lightly when someone surfaced Steve Bannon saying on tape that if we lose these elections, we're going to jail. A lot of these people that are Evangelist Ramsey's reminded me that this 121st week we've been marching on the DEI killer, Bill Ackman. A lot of these people have made deals that if they had to come before Congress under oath, they could be prosecuted for, and clearly made them under the duress of trading government contracts for some public policy that was detrimental to us.
1: And Rev, the other piece of that, if they don't show up, they can go to jail. That's why you saw Hillary Clinton and Bill Clinton march their way through the committee, all the former Biden officials. And when you are under oath and you lie under oath, you also have the propensity to go to jail if you lie under oath. So this is serious business on whether or not we win elections. I always like to say that you cannot govern if you do not win. Losers don't legislate. So if you're frustrated and mad and you don't think the system is being fair and you don't think we are getting the same cut as Trump folks and they can get away with stuff we can't, that's because we don't have the power to do what they do. This is all about power, influence, and representation. That's what this election is all about. And Reb, I said this on a TV program earlier this weekend, and I'll say here on this show, because I mean this from the bottom of my heart as a 41-year-old black man from the South, black folks are casting a survival vote in this election. We are casting a survival vote in this election. Whoever wins in November, up and down that ballot, from the presidency to the precinct, will determine whether or not our community lives or die. I believe in prayer. I believe in the power of God. But I also know faith without works is dead. Whoever wins in November will have a large say-so in whether or not communities that look like Al Sharpton's and Antoine Seawright's will live or die. This election is by far the most consequential we've had in my 41 years.
0: And I agree with everything you just stated. Let me give some dramatize it down like Jesse said to us, bring it down where the goats could eat it. If they subpoena, say the Democrats win, they have the Justice Department, the Justice Committee, Judiciary Committee, or Maxine Waters is chair of the committee. They can subpoena the CEOs of companies and say under oath, did you not talk to someone in the administration, maybe even the president? And they were told if you did not drop diversity, equity, and inclusion, you could not get a federal contract renewed that you had had, or that you could not get a merger that you were. That is criminal.
1: Mm-hmm.
0: If they traded policy that impacted our community to get a contract, which is why a lot of these companies went I can't do D&I. Well, that didn't just happen because they had a press conference. Some conversations had been made. And one of the things I've said to people that I want to see the Democrats take charge is I want to see the people, particularly those corporations that make so much money out of our community and then flipped on the community overnight, to have to admit under oath they were threatened and they kowtowed to those threats, that their mergers would be blocked or their contracts would be canceled, not based on the merit, but based on where they stood on DEI in terms of dealing with our community. That is a crime.
1: And Reb, we will not be able to do any of that in terms of accountability without having power. And the latest example is Diageo. Stephanie Childs, dear friend, dear sister, the highest ranking black woman in the food and beverage industry, was let go by Diageo last week. Yep. We know we have a problem out here in this season.
0: That's right. I totally agree. Let's take a break. Be right back. Keeping it real. Shopton. Be right back.
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0: Keep it real. Keeping it real. Keeping it real. I'm your host, Reverend Al Sharpton. Antoine Seawright is our co-host, as he is every Monday for Hot Button Monday. Let me remind people in Georgia and in Philadelphia and other places that there is primary day tomorrow. Don't stop until you vote and get other people out to vote. Everybody out to vote, particularly in those areas. And let me say that this weekend on Politics Nation, I certainly will have the principals on that win the vote, as we had candidates and others on this past weekend. And I'm also going to deal with what Memorial Day means to blacks. It is Memorial Day weekend. We need to deal with what that really, really, really, really means to our community, who we memorialize and why, as well as those in the military. I mean, the horror stories I heard as a youngster is how people from our community, men, would go and defend this country and come back and have to sit in the back of the bus behind people who they had fought in Europe to save this country. How I had an uncle talking about how he had to sit in the back of the bus in Alabama listening to a guy with a German accent sit up front who he had fought Germany in World War II. I remember when I was young youth director of New York Operation Breadbasket, Reverend Jackson took my mother and I with him to a Daytop Village benefit at the home of Jackie Robinson in Stamford, Connecticut. And Brother Flack sang, it was to raise money for Daytop Village, which was rehabbing people that had drug addictions, and one of Jackie Robinson's sons had gone through. This was public. And I remember I never knew Antoine, that a decade before Rosa Parks refused to give up her seat on the bus in Montgomery, Jackie Robinson refused to ride the back during the military and was court-martialed because he fought against being told he had to sit in the back during military operations. So that's the kind of stuff we need to be talking about on Memorial Day, because we have people that fought against the enemies of the country and those that were enemies to us in the country. Imagine that. You're going to fight for somebody, and then they come home and treat you as less than equal, but y'all were equal in the foxhole while you were defending their life. And never be given the kind of credit and military stature. I mean, some of you can call in, talk about people in your family that went through that. And it can break your spirit. It can affect you the rest of your life, because it's never where you are given the consideration, given the credit, or given the stature to your children. You may be beyond just the ego trip, but you want your kids to know that you were worthy and did worthy things. You're even denied that. Those are the kinds of people I'm going to talk about in Memorial Day this weekend on Politics Nation. So watch it first Saturday, then Sunday, 5 p.m. Eastern Time on MS Now. You that are in the New York area, we're going to have a Memorial Day message at our Saturday Action Rally, 9 a.m. to 11 a.m. at the historic Mother AME Zion Church in Harlem, 137th and Lenox. We are about 2 weeks away from moving into our permanent headquarters we just bought, and they just sent me pictures. They are really, really, really getting this place ready. Nothing was wrong with the structures, just some of the inside stuff we wanted to do different, shape different, so we have room for all of our activities, because it's going to be a permanent headquarters. One of the things that concerns me, Antoine, that I want you to weigh in on, is that we also find ourselves at the mercy of a hostile media. I think if we had done, if we had were able to have a counterbalance to them, we'd have more people well informed in the country. Talk about how they right wingers use everybody from Fox News to these live streams where Tucker Carlson is on and others.
1: Well, we have a plan. They have an agenda. They're two different things, and their priorities for their agenda does not look like our plan. Plans expire. Agendas last for an extended period of time. They use the power of the airways, Fox News, Newsmax, News Nation, OWN, and some of these other Sinclair Network, some of these other stations, and then they use the radio airways. From Rush Limbaugh's program to podcasts like Charlie Kirk's program, which continue to roll on in his absence. And then they use the algorithms on social media to control what is being inhaled from this ecosystem. The disconnect between the 60s and now is not only the elasticity of the people in the movement trying to make change, is the fact that the black press, as you know, Reverend Al, played a critical role and putting muscle to the bone and defining the moment and educating our people. I spoke at a town hall over the weekend about this racial gerrymandering that's happening all across the country. And I mentioned how we should have, minus Kyrsten Sinema and Joe Manchin, passed the John R. Lewis Voting Rights Act when Joe Biden was the president, and we had the power to do so. And I mentioned the John Lewis Voting Rights Act, and I said, you know, Terry Sewell, of course, is trying to keep that alive and well. I had three people raise their hand saying, can you give us the number to his office so we can call and thank him and ask him to push that legislation? That shows you the level of disconnect between what we're trying to do and what we're trying to accomplish, Reverend Al, and people in communities. And two of those people did not look like Reverend Al and Antoine Seawright.
0: Yeah, and see, it's like, it's funny you say that, because a guy stopped me the other day at an event I was at. And he said, y'all march and protest most of my life. What have y'all done? I said, well, the racial profiling laws that changed the law where you could not profile. This is law. Would not have happened if we had not marched and made it an issue. The police misconduct where we had cameras put on police by President Obama would not have happened if we had not done that. The whole stop and frisk where we changed the laws in New York and other places. You act like that just happened. It happened because we made them issues. Stuff happened every day. Unless somebody dramatizes it and makes it an issue, it will not change the law. And stuff we made corporations do in terms of advertising on black media. These are tangible things that we did. Now, the irony of it is, most of the things we did, in my case, families called me. You know, people talk about, well, why Reverend Al always? Because somebody called me. They didn't call you. Don't get mad at me. And I was able to turn their calls into something that would answer their needs and the bigger picture. Every Saturday, people that come to Saturday rallies or watch it, Eric Garner's mother is still at the rally. Her son got killed years ago. The Central Park 5 is still there. That happened to him 30 years ago because we was there for them. But our critics are not anywhere but somewhere criticizing. They can't name two things they tried to do, but we can name things we can and have been able to do. Now, at the same time, the same is true of some of our elected officials. Many of our elected officials, particularly people like Jim Clyburn and Maxine Waters and others, can say what they got through Congress. This law, that law, block this, block that. And you run around talking about what is this going to get done? A lot of what we did and got done, factual, I see somebody writing on Olivia, yep, factual information is what you can't dispute. So I think that it is absolutely what I would put some of the caucus members' records. I'd put some of us with civil rights organizations like NAN record against any of our critics who make their whole life, some make their living off criticizing some of us that are going to front line at great risk. I've been stabbed. I've been put in jail for demonstrations. And it's not like somebody gave us some magic wand. When I got stabbed in 91, I had no idea I'd have a TV show in 2011. So all of this trying to demonize us is to try and set the climate so they can take back the gains that we've made and prevent the gains we still are fighting for.
1: And Reverend Al, you know, one thing, and I had this conversation, I'll share this confidentially, don't y'all tell them, I talked about this on air. I had this conversation with Jim Clyburn yesterday morning, early in the morning. And I said to him, we were talking about what the reelection campaign is going to look like for him. He is running for reelection. I said, you know, I'm going to give you your own set of advice for this moment. We've got to tell people what you're going to do. We got to tell people when you do it, and then you got to go back and remind them that you did it. You say you were going to do it, and you're going to did it. That you did it, and that's where we are at in this attention economy that's facing the United States in this 24-hour news cycle. We got to tell people what we're going to do. We got to brag about it when we get it done. Then we got to go back and tell them. Otherwise, people will continue to question the work of Sharpton and others that they've been laboring in the vineyard for a long time and can point to their accomplishments. So you've got to put on your arrogant badge, Reverend Al, and you've got to go back and tell the people what you say you were going to do, show them that you did it, and tell them, yes, I did exactly what I said I was going to do.
0: I think that's sound advice. Thank you for that. I have to go out here to music. Let me thank Antoine Seawright. Let me thank all of you that called in. You that called in, listened in, and couldn't get through, but hung in there anyhow. Remember, whatever you do, wherever you go, however you feel, tell somebody, tell anybody, tell everybody. The Reverend Al told you personally, keep it real. Keep it real. Keep it real. I'll talk to you tomorrow.
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8: It's Sybil Wilkes with what we need to know. President Trump issued a fiery warning to Iran, telling them that time is of the essence to secure that peace deal. A fight for civil rights returned to Selma, Alabama, where all roads led to the South as thousands marched across the Edmund Pettus Bridge to protest the elimination of majority black congressional districts across the South. In Michigan, Sherelle Jackson launched her campaign for Congress against Rashida Tlaib, citing a staggering 50% poverty rate in Detroit's 12th district. And on a much lighter note, congratulations and well done to Young Miami. The rapper returned to her home area of Miami Gardens, gave away free tanks of gas to over 250 people at the local station, and treated 25 working moms to $200 shopping sprees at Walmart. Well done indeed. I'm Sybil Wilkes. Be informed, be empowered.

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1: Yes, and Beyonce Aloysius is going to be here with Techie Tuesday. 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

Friday, May the 18th. Do you know what time it is? 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Very good afternoon to you all across the country. Good morning to our West Coast listeners. And welcome to those listening on Sirius XM Channel 126. All you that are on our message board already, I see Deborah Fleming is on our message board. 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I'll read as many as I can off of the board, on the board. And Deborah's saying, "Hi, Reverend Al Sharpton. This is Deborah from North Carolina. I seen Pete Buttigieg in town hall on Sunday, May 17th. He brought the house down. He talked on the Supreme Court reform and universal health care." All right. Buttigieg was at our national convention, and he was very impressive there, I would say, Deborah. And he called early asking about the march in Washington, August 28th. And I told him we're working out the details, but he planned to be there. Many say he's going to run for president. We'll see. Governor Beshear was on my show last night, TV show Politics Nation. They say he's going to run. So we're hearing from a lot of people.

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1: The Voting Rights Act. And the reason why you want to do it on Friday is not only because it's the date. You want to do it while Washington is open and at work. You do it on Saturday or Sunday, they're not at work. I want to do it while the clerks are working in the Supreme Court. And maybe some of the justices are there. And the people are working at the Capitol and the White House. We want to come by the tens of thousands. They had the National Prayer Service yesterday on the mall. We need to show our national strength. Because let me tell you something. These people are stripping us in broad daylight. And some of us don't get it. I remember that I was on one of the shows this weekend, and one of the hosts said, Remal, I was at Selma, I think they said 2-3 years ago, and I noticed in the crowd there weren't a lot of young people. How do we deal with that? Like the old days. I said, first of all, you act like every young person in the old days was marching. The kids in SNCC were a minority. Most of the people that went to their campuses would not get involved. That's nothing new. Most old folks were not involved. You know, we act like, you know, people talk about back in the day, you didn't never have the majority of blacks marching, unfortunately, or getting engaged. So quit romanticizing it. Like today's people are not doing the old folks did. I said this on the air, that interview. The biggest march we had in the 60s, and I was a kid, but I've researched it, was the March on Washington, August 28, 1963, which we're marching on that anniversary. It was called by A. Philip Randolph, who was in his 70s. Dr. King didn't call that march. He was one of the big six that spoke there. And we didn't have a million man march till 1995. We act like every march they had was a million people. It was never that. But it was enough to show the country that you could not ignore us. But there was never a majority of old folks or young folks that paid the price. Everybody benefited from it, but everybody wasn't involved. So that's why we're taking attendance this year on who's involved, who talks a good game or who shows up. And I think that we need to deal with that. Let's talk about that. Talk about the absolute threat to our rights, voting rights that we're dealing with. Talk about now President Trump is saying, time is running out on Iran. You better move now. I thought you said that a couple of weeks ago. Talk about his back and forward on Iran. And let's talk about the Christian leaders that went out there and had their rally yesterday. I don't understand for the life of me. I said on my AURN commentary how you have Christian leaders get up and say that I thank God, God sent us a president to give us a ballroom, not give us food for the hungry, not give us healing for the sick, not care for the outcast and the homeless, but give us a ballroom. So I really, really, really want to know which God and Son of God they worship. My Bible, the ones that had the ballrooms, was Belshazzar and Nebuchadnezzar. I didn't see no people that God sent with a ballroom. Now, that's why it's a call and show. If you know about it, call me and correct me, because I sure want to know. Donna Howard is saying on the message board, good afternoon, went to Johnson.

City Smith University graduation, mm-hmm. and Governor Wes Moore was the commencement speaker. He gave a great message about the current political landscape. Standing ovation. He's a great speaker, great guy. There are also rumors he may run for president. I will say this. I think that we're going to have 10 or 12 people that begin the race. And they will wiggle down to three or four by the time the primaries are over. But we must make sure that our issues are front and center. That's what I do every year when we have these races, make them come to NANS convention so we can question them on our issue. There's no shame in that. Nancy Dixon is saying at home right now, focusing on how we senior citizens are treating. Do something about that. We work all our life. Deal with that. I agree with you, Nancy. I think that it is absolutely outrageous that there are seniors and Medicare and Medicaid and all the kind of benefits being cut. And on top of having people in office that kick our seniors to the curb. Many of them are mixed income, but now I got to deal with the wrath of higher gas prices, higher food prices. And then your younger blacks going to come and act like they're absolutely get out the way. Y'all just get out the way. Nowhere in recorded history have blacks sent their seniors off to the woodshed until now. All of a sudden now, seniors need to sit down, shut up, and listen to you. Like if you had something to say, people wouldn't be listening anyway. You ain't got to tell nobody to shut up to hear you if you got something to say. If it makes sense, everybody will shut up and listen. I hear some guys pass the baton. The baton is not passed, the baton is earned. If somebody passes you the baton, ain't nobody gonna follow you unless they trust in what you are about and what you say. Quit playing with yourself. Can't nobody give you the trust of the people? Can't nobody give you the faith of the people? If everybody sat down and you're the only one left on stage, you still got to deliver. You don't see in the white community having that argument. They elected a 70-year-old man who eats Big Macs named Donald Trump. He's getting ready to be 80 years old next month. But Stephen Miller and others that are in their 30s understand, old or young, if they come out, they can get their project 25 together. You run around talking about somebody passed the baton. If you were doing the work, wouldn't nobody have to pass it? You'd have it. Let's take a break because it is hot button Monday. Whatever's on your mind, whatever's in your heart. 1-877-532-5797. 1-877-532-5797. Send me a message on nationalactionnetwork.net. Jennings Todd sent me a message. Greetings, Reverend Al from North Carolina. Reverend Al, one of the great civil rights leaders. In Greenville was buried in the past Saturday. His name was Benny Roundtree, better known as Benny Boy Roundtree, one of our great leaders. Well, blessings to me. Rest in peace. And blessings to his family. Thank you for that notification. Let's take a break. Be right back. Keeping it real. Shopton. Be right back.

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0: Monday. Whatever's on your mind, whatever's in your heart, 1-877-532-5797, or go to the message board, and I got Lynn Robinson saying, I concur, Reverend Sharpton, and I think we had another one saying, Lynn Robinson saying, I am viewing from Tel Aviv, Israel. All right. Now, I know we had a lot of Europe, Germany. We always hear from our brother there. But now we're in Israel. Last week, a couple people from Africa. With SiriusXM and being on National Action Network Net, you can get it anywhere in the world. And you'd be surprised how people around the world are watching what we're doing and what we're not doing. I want y'all to be real clear about that, because a lot of us is just running our mouths and they're just running the gamut on us and we're not saying anything. Tomorrow's the primaries in Philadelphia. I'm going to see who shows up and who votes for who. We also have the primary in Georgia. I had a former Atlanta Mayor Keisha Lance Bottoms on Politics Nation night before, was it last night? And she's running for governor. I'm going to see who shows up. Talk is good if you're going to back it up with action. But if you're just going to talk, people will know not to take you seriously, because the opposition that we're in knows that they can't do, they have to do more than talk. And I think that we've got to be real clear about that. All right, let's take some of our hot button calls, hot button Monday. Let's start with the mayor, Queensbridge Houses, Queens, New York, Mayor Rodney Jones. Mr. Mayor, you're keeping it real with Al Sharpton.
1: Good afternoon, my shepherd. How are you?
0: I'm doing very well. How you doing, Mr. Mayor?
1: Oh, always a blessing to speak to my shepherd. Politics Nation, Saturday and Sunday was awesome. You always bring it, Rev. That's why we have to have you and others like Roland Martin and others on the radio, on TV. We have to keep our black stations and our black people relevant. But I want to get to this strike here in New York City, Long Island Railroad, right? I was a member of 1199 Union when Dennis Rivera was the head of it. And God bless Grisham. God bless him. And my father worked for TWU. He was a mechanic on Guy R. Brewer for Jamaica Bus Company back in the day, right? And it's like, I don't know what's going on with this thing, but Blake been getting on TV blaming Hochul. You know, I'm surprised he didn't say Obama or Biden or Kamala. You know what I'm saying? Like, in this guy, like, he running for governor, and he just want to blame Hochul. Like, come on, man. Like, you know, I understand, like, people want to, the union workers want to, inflation go up, things go up, people want to, a livable wage. And it's like, you know, I understand this capitalism, Rev. It's like, these people don't want to budge. Like, you know, why they have to shut down everything? And it's like, they want to, oh, well, they want, what do you mean they want too much? What are you talking about? I mean, I remember my pops, I mean, he used to work his, to the bone, Rev. I'm coming home tired. You know, my mom's always prepared a meal. He'd come home, wow. You know what I'm saying? Because he was a mechanic. Mass mechanic, Jamaica Bus Company, Rev, back in the day. TWU. You know what I'm saying? Like, I don't understand these people. Like, Rev, man. I love you, Rev. I just want to express my, you know, Hot Button Monday, Rev. This Long Island Rev, hopefully the strike be over. Give them what they do. You know, you got the Spirit Airlines. Oh, 17,000 people lost their job. The TSA went through it. You know,
0: it's going to paralyze the city because people now are going to have to drive. People are going to have to try to find other ways to get to work. They're saying out of the house, and you don't know if you can. We're going to see what we got to see. I see on the message board, Jesse Jackson Jr. saying, love your show. Well, that's my little brother forever. And I walk in the shadow of his father, his spirit, forever. And Jr., let me tell you something. Jesse Jr., one of the brightest that I've ever seen any generation. And when he was in Congress 17 years past, so many pieces of legislation really changed. He's a scholar. You need to read his books and watch his and listen to his radio show. So I didn't know Jesse Jr. was tuned in. Got to get him on August 28th, speak at the march in Washington. I mean, people really, really don't know how deep that brother is. And we've been together a long time. Demetrius in Cleveland, Ohio. You're keeping it real with Al Sharpton. Demetrius.
2: Hey, thank you, Reverend Sharpton. It's a pleasure speaking to you again. Just first of all, I'd like to speak on the epidemic that's in Uganda and Congo, the new variant of the Ebola virus. I hope they'll find some type of way to get some type of vaccine to the people there, you know, because of the severity of the disease and the potential for it to spread, you know, to other countries in Africa and maybe around the world. So I think it's very important.
0: What is surprising, and I guess I shouldn't be surprised, is the lack of attention that has been put out on there. Because of where it is, I guess they don't care about people in Africa. But there is a serious epidemic of Ebola that has broken out in those two countries. And there ought to be global reaction, sending in, like you say, vaccines, sending in healthcare workers. You haven't heard anything. In fact, I'm not even hearing black people talk about it.
2: No, they're not, you know, and it really should be a main concern because a disease like that can be transferred to any nation, you know, because when it's ignored, because from the African continent, you know, people from Africa travel all around the world. So it could be transported by Europeans, because Europeans live in Uganda as well, you know. So that's why it's very important, you know, to help. Send vaccinations there. And also, I just want to mention, we're with Cuba, United States, and CIA director, they negotiate.
0: Yeah, I saw that.
2: But that shouldn't be done. That's use Cuba as a stepping stone to use intelligence for the rest of South America. They should send aid to Cuba because of the blockade the United States set up. And the Cuban government was set up by the Che Guevara and Fidel Castro to fight oppression, not to come up to.
0: Well, hold on a minute, because I want to get into that Cuba thing in a minute. Hold on 1 minute with me, Demetrius. Let's take a break. Hot Button Monday, 1-877-532-5797, 1-877-532-5797. Sharpton, keeping it real. Be right back.
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0: keeping it real, keeping it real. I am your host, Reverend Al Sharpton, and we're back. 1-877-532-5797. 1-877-532-5797. And as I speak, South Carolina is looking to sweep House seats. They're having hearings today, and people are there. And I think we're going to keep an eye on that. The governor there supposed to be saying privately that he thinks it will backfire if they try to take Jim Clyburn's seat. We're going to see where it is and where it is not. But this is going all over the country. This is absolutely red, flashing red light time. All right, let me go back to Demetrius. Demetrius? Is Demetrius there?
1: Yes, I'm here. Thank you. Yes, I just want to mention concerning Cuba. You know, Cuba was, you know, was established because of when they had the revolution, they felt like the country was taking advantage of. They wanted people to have economic opportunity. And to me, you know, the United States, you know, they have an embargo in Vietnam, they have an embargo in China, and those communist countries. And Israel have a bad reputation of denying people, you know, civil rights there and the Palestinians as well, and Saudi Arabia as well. And for the United States to embargo Cuba, is Cuba not asking for a handout? Are they asking for it just to have the right, you know, to trade with other countries? Because the embargo set by the United States, other countries, they have an embargo as well. That's why the people in Cuba are going through such a crisis, even double now with this administration.
0: Mm-hmm. Yeah, well, first of all, it is clear that Trump may try to do something with Cuba. I went to Cuba in 2000, and I remember it like it was yesterday, because the Carib newspaper here in New York, you were sponsoring at the time retreats every year, and I went down for the retreat in Montego Bay, and we wanted to go to Cuba, and Congressman Rangel and others, because their members of Congress could get a pass to go to Cuba, they called in back in the session, couldn't go, so I got Prime Minister of Jamaica, Patterson, called Cuba and arranged for me to come in on the clergy visit. And I had lunch with Fidel Castro, and I never forget Castro said to me, we talked through an interpreter, but he spent a couple of hours with me, and he said, Reverend, when we beat Batista, ran him out of power, Che Guevara, and there were murals all over Havana of Che. He said Che Guevara wanted to now export the revolution, go to Bolivia, go to Argentina, go to Congo and Africa. He said, I told Che, you can export the revolution. I'll help finance it. But I need to stay here and make the revolution work. You have to govern. And I think that from him and to Raul Castro, who they're talking about now indicting into whatever, they're trying to set up again a boogeyman. They being the Trump administration, clearly have not gotten what they wanted to get done in Iran. They wanted a quick fix, and it has not happened. The Iranians have been much tougher adversaries than they thought. They thought that Putin by now would have squashed Ukraine. Yeltsin has shown himself to be resilient. So they need a distraction, like when they ran down to Venezuela and grabbed Maduro, yet they still have not changed the government there. The people in charge are the people that were with Maduro. So I think that we might see some more theatrics grabbing Raul Castro, and what does it mean? And I think that it is absolutely something to be aware of. A lot of what you see the present president Trump do is just drama. he plays with smoke and mirrors. And so you will get caught up in the drama over here. Oh, they grabbed Maduro in Venezuela. Oh, they're going into Cuba. Oh, my God, he's meeting with Zelensky and cursed him out. All that is drama while they're cutting private deals. Don't forget, Demetrius, this president went to China, costing crazy money of taxpayers' money. Got really nothing. She did not give him any commitment on Iran about weapons, nothing. Pressed him on what is he going to do about Taiwan, and got nothing. Or did he get nothing? Because he had with him the tech billionaires, Elon Musk, Tim Scott, guy from DeVita. So maybe the whole trip was to cut some private deals with American billionaires, wannabe trillionaires, on technology because of the big tech trade they need to do with China. And maybe we were looking for the wrong thing in the trip because that was never the objective. You gotta ask yourself, if he was going, he being Trump, if he was going there to deal with Iran, Ukraine, opening up the Strait of Hormuz, why do you need Elon Musk there? They ain't got no expertise in that. Why do you need Tim Cook there? He has no expertise in that. So we've got to look beyond, like the play, The Wizard of Oz, we've got to look beyond the veil and look and see if the wizard's got any clothes and see what they're really up to. And that's what I think you got to be careful of with Cuba.
1: Yeah, I understand, because I just hate to see the innocent people suffer because of the games he's playing. Because, you know, when he, he don't care about, he don't care about the people in the U.S., the price of oil and inflation, as long as he feel like he want to take away the uranium from Iran. That shows his goal. You know, I don't believe that's not his ultimate goal. Like you said, it's a business deal. It's about controlling the oil fields in Iran. And the same way with Cuba, it's not about liberating the people. You know, it's all about, you know, economics. That he want to go back to Cuba like he was when Batista was president. It all boils down to, you know, want to exploit the people 9 times out of 10. It just saying that innocent people have to suffer because of the tactics he wants to use to enrich himself and those that's in his circle. And last, I just want to mention about the I can't remember the senator who lost his re-election being in Louisiana, the Republican
0: Cassidy.
1: Cassidy. Yes, you know, he stood up to Donald Trump for the right reason. You know, because he knew it was against the Constitution and what Donald Trump trying to do, had complete control of the government. And for those who voted against him, you know, to me, it's really saddening that they would put the democracy on the back burner when they know that Donald Trump, he don't care about them. He just came out and said, you know, his main goal is, and what he don't care about the inflation, about the economic situation in the United States. And when it comes to the economy and the farmers, you know, who backed Donald Trump, a lot of them in the rural areas, that to me, if they willing to sacrifice their own economic well-being, sacrifice their own moral well-being, because Donald Trump proved, you know, he don't have any respect for other people with the name calling and the breaking the law and with the Epstein files out there. So they willing to sacrifice all that just to follow Donald Trump. You know, to me, it's just more of a racial thing. They have so much hate against other groups of people. They're willing to sacrifice their own well-being, their own economic security, and believing that America shouldn't have no other group of people here, or the virus they think America should have. And America was, it was all the people here before Europeans came here, but they have that false belief that they have the highest morality and they have the state in America. But for them, you know, to sacrifice their well-being and to follow Donald Trump, you got to really look at themselves and see if they follow the cult leader, that they follow somebody who's supposed to be respecting the Constitution and government. Yeah, really look at
0: you said it very well. You said it very well. Okay. Thank you for your call, as Thank always. You. Good kickoff the first hour of Keeping It Real for this week. Let's get it on. Let's get it on. It is Hot Button Monday. Shopton, 1-877-532-5797. 1-877-532-5797. I see Rodney Jones, the mayor, saying people in the chat might think I'm ignorant. I know it's spelled ignorant. No, you're not ignorant, but you sometimes got to deal with ignorant people. Some kind of way, ignorant makes the point stronger than ignorant. Ignorant. Let's take a break. Be right back.
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5: I'm looking at the video. You got one man choking and the other holding him down. They all need to be in front of a grand jury. No justice.
1: America's number one civil rights leader, the Reverend Al Sharpton.
6: I see that. Keeping it real, keeping it real. I am your host, Reverend Al Sharpton, and we are back. It's Hot Button Monday. Whatever is on your mind, whatever's in your heart, and there's so much going on. You've got the hearings today on district redistricting in South Carolina. You have the primaries in Georgia and in Philadelphia tomorrow. And a lot to talk about and a lot to share on what we're going to do about what's going on. It's not enough. You know, a lot of people are. I'm a news buff, they tell me. I watched all the news. I watch you, I watch Fox News, I watch everybody, Rev Mal. I'm a news buff. Okay. That's fine. That's, in fact, good. But after you watch everything, what do you get up and do? Having a news buff and not being actively involved seems to me is a little crazy. I think that a lot of us use being up to speed to show how smart we are. But if you're not active, how smart are you really being? Think about it. I see Tanya Stovall on our message board said he should pay them from the billions he stole from taxpayers. Akeem Moore lies from his body's illegitimate lawsuits scam payers. I don't know the impetus of that. Okay, now I got it. Akeem Smith had said, Reverend Sharpton, NBC News reporting that it's a taxpayer-backed fund to bail out the insurrectionists on January 6th in exchange for Trump dropping his lawsuit against the IRS. Yeah, I saw this, and I think that's one of the most egregious acts I've ever seen an elected official, less known a president, do. He sued the IRS for over $1 billion, saying that they mistreated him, they slandered him, but I'll drop the lawsuit if you settle and pay off the January 6th people who assaulted law enforcement people, who desecrated Congress people's desks, who threatened members of the Senate and Congress, threatened their own vice president.

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1: The governor's saying one thing, now they're having hearings on the other. Tell us what you can share.
2: Well, Red, let me frame the conversation. While some call it redistricting, I call it racial gerrymandering with the purpose and intent to exterminate and eliminate black political representation and black power, starting in the South, the very same place that where black representation was the last to be implemented. So let's start there and tell you what it is. Donald Trump, thanks to his right-wing activist court, used the ruling in Louisiana as a gift and a guarantee to start this assault all across the South. At first, our governor was in the posture of he was not going to call the General Assembly back because his executive authority only allows them to be called back in emergency situations only. However, after the Senate rejected putting drawing the maps onto the discussion table for the remainder of the session ended on Thursday. The governor called the General Assembly back for the purpose of the budget and to debate redrawing the lines. The House started their process on Friday. I just got word that Reverend Rivers and his team is up there at the Capitol today as they are holding hearings in this mid-decade redistricting. There will be 80-some plus some odd amendments put up, which could take days. And if it gets over to the Senate or when it gets over to the Senate, I think the similar process, there will be days of public hearings and testimony to hear from folks all over the state about how bad this is. And in some cases, there will be some who will say this is a good thing. What I don't want to get lost, Reverend Al, is that military families in South Carolina have 7 military bases, the largest in the country, military presence, have already started voting. On Tuesday of this week, the early voting starts for the primary season. So we run the risk of throwing out ballots of people who are serving our country, who are away, who've already cast their vote. And then it's going to cost the state between $2 to $4 million to have an election in August. And so this egregious and aggressive effort to eliminate black political power, i.e. Jim Clyburn, is just another page in the catalog of Trump's right-wing racist extreme behavior. And they are very intentional about erasing Jim Clyburn's congressional district. And Rev, let me tell you also why that's important. Jim Clyburn is not the first African-American from South Carolina to be in the United States Congress. He is the first since Reconstruction. It was 95 years before he and the last African-American to serve our state because of this same subject of redistricting. That's why it is all hands on deck, and we cannot afford to not fight in this moment.
1: Now, the prescription for how to deal with this in South Carolina, what can you share, if you can at all, the strategy? And I understand that, and like you said, Reverend Rivers and his team is on the way to Columbia. He heads National Action Network South Carolina chapter and as our National Religious Affairs Director. So I know directly from him what's going on when he gets there. I think he talked with the governor last week. But explain to us, explain to us what Clyburn, Congressman Clyburn said, that this could backfire on them if they mess with his district.
2: Well, it could backfire because when you unpack the 6th congressional district, you make some other neighboring districts more attractive from a Democratic standpoint. Now, notice I said Democratic, not necessarily African American. And so you make the performance of the districts more attractive from a Democratic standpoint. And that's all well, fine, and good. And I know there's some saying that's a good thing. There's some in the Democratic Party saying that's a good thing. But before I'm a Democrat, I'm black, Reverend Al. And when I say that, what I say that, yes, it may be attractive for a white Democrat to be able to win, or a moderate, however you want to describe yourself, however you want to describe the scene. But I'm more specifically concerned about having African-American representation from South Carolina in the same way I am Mississippi, because South Carolina, very flirtatious to Mississippi, has a 28% African-American population. Mississippi.

0: is somewhere in the 30s. We can have a state in the South with 27 to 30% African American and no African American representation. That should be concerning and alarming for us as a community. So I'm all for them making them saying they're going to redraw the lines, yada yada yada. And I'm all for some in my party saying, "Well, go ahead and do it because this is a good thing. It may backfire." But I'm also not naive about this effort to exterminate and eliminate black political power. The other thing I think Jim Clyburn was trying to say to folks in his coded message, if you will, to the world, is that they think they're doing him a disservice. They may be doing him a service because Jim Clyburn has three residences that he can run from, and he's well known around the state. So there's not a district they draw in the state that he cannot compete in and win whatever he decides to do in terms of reelection. And yes, he is running for reelection.
1: And lastly, before we go back to the phones, primaries tomorrow in Georgia. It appears if early voting reports are right, Keisha Lance Bottoms, former mayor of Atlanta, will be the Democratic nominee against a Republican because Brian Kemp is out, time limited out. How important is that race, and what do you see happening in Georgia? Because we saw with the vote in the last two presidential elections, Georgia is getting more and more purple. They elected a black and a Jewish man to the U.S. Senate. And I think Ossoff is up on the ballot this year. I don't think he have a primary problem. Read the tea leaves for me about what's going on in Georgia.
0: Well, so goes Georgia, so goes the tune of the South. That's why Georgia is important.
1: Hold it 1 minute. Let's take the break and get your comments on the other side. And then I promise I'm going right to the phones. Keeping it real. Shopton. Hot Button Monday. See right. We'll be right back.
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0: Antoine Seawright. Antoine, let's go to Georgia to Ezekiel. Ezekiel is on our call-in line. Ezekiel.
1: Yes, good afternoon, Reverend Al. And
0: good to afternoon.
1: your co-host, good afternoon. Yes, I just wanted to briefly speak on two very important anniversary dates in African and U.S. history that involve segregation and desegregation. Yesterday, May 17th, was the anniversary since 1954 of Brown versus Board declaring school segregation unconstitutional. That's the anniversary yesterday of Brown versus Board that was headed by Thurgood Marshall. Now, today is the anniversary of the 1896 Supreme Court decision that declared separate but equal constitutional in the Plessy versus Ferguson case before the United States Supreme Court. And isn't it ironic that one day after another, one declares segregation unconstitutional, and the next day is an anniversary going back further, 130 years, to where the United States Congress declared, I mean, not Congress, Supreme Court declared separate but equal, which is segregation constitutional. I mean, there's so many contradictions.
0: Now, Ezekiel, right in there, you probably have no idea how profound that is, because what happened with that is, let's go through a little history here. We had in the mid-1800s, I think it was, I'll look up the date, where the Chief Justice of the Supreme Court was a guy named Roger Taney. Yeah. And Roger Taney, I believe it was 1857. Roger Taney sat over the court. He had been nominated to the court and pushed through by President Andrew Jackson.
1: Yes.
0: And that is where the Taney Court, Antoine, came with the Dred Scott decision. Dred Scott had been enslaved. His owners brought into a free state. He lived in a free state, came back to his home state, and said, "I'm no longer a slave." They enslaved him anyhow. And it led to the Dred Scott decision that a black had no rights anyone was bound to respect. That remained law until the Emancipation Proclamation. Now, when we went to the Emancipation Proclamation, which was not law, people don't understand, the Emancipation Proclamation was a presidential order where we had Biden through the George Floyd order. That meant nothing as law. It meant over federal jurisdiction of the president. When Lincoln was killed, Andrew Johnson succeeded him, and it went on. They came, ended the Reconstruction era. What sealed the Reconstruction era ending, because by the end of Reconstruction, we had a dozen blacks in Congress. We could vote. We were building our own businesses and et cetera. They ended all of that with this decision you're talking about, 1896.
1: Yes.
0: We never had a decision after Plessy versus Ferguson until May 17, 1954, with Brown versus the Board of Education. So from 1896 to 54, we were legally segregated. Legally. See, I think what people don't understand when we're doing these fights and why we're putting the pressure on the courts and the legislature is it was by law. This wasn't no custom. When whites say that, why do we need affirmative action? Why do we need DEI? Because you by law put us behind. And you got to make up what you put behind. I was born in 54. My mother and father couldn't vote in the South until they were in their 30s. They had moved to New York. If they went home, and as my mother eventually did, and reconnected to the South, it was still against the law till 65 before they got the Voting Rights Act. So I think what you open up here is extremely important. And I'd like you to weigh on this, Antoine, because I think people don't understand that we're talking about this like this is the mood of the president. or the mood of the country. No, they make it law. What Trump has done with this Supreme Court that he nominated is exactly what Andrew Jackson did around the question around Dred Scott. And the first picture Trump hung up in the Oval Office in 2017 when he became president the first time was he hung up a picture in the Oval Office of President Andrew Jackson. And I said to people, that's the signal right there. Nobody, I mean, I went through public schools and all of that. Nobody in school hears about Andrew Jackson. The only noteworthy historic fact about Jackson was he appointed Roger Taney and the Dred Scott decision.
2: And the Taney court is just as bad, if not worse, than the Roberts court, to be clear. And history should footnote that. But on a very important note, Reverend Al, because you mentioned a few things, and I want to remind folks that what we see happening right now in front of our eyes is the fastest regression of black political power in the South since Reconstruction ended in 1877. And I don't want folks to undermine or take that lightly because that is a reality and all that's happening through this redistricting process. But the common denominator between what's happening now and what happened before is the courts. Remember, the courts has always been the Achilles heel or the number one factor in rolling black political progress, power, and representation. 15 years after the Voting Rights Act, it happened, 1980 court case, happened Shelby versus Holder, non Louisiana versus Callis, Plessy versus Ferguson, Brown v. Board of Ed, all these, the common denominator has been the courts. The courts have been a friend and a fixer, but in most cases, it has been the biggest regression tool in this country for black Americans. So when we talk about these presidential elections and we talk about the Senate being up for grabs, it is the courts that is on the ballot along with these elections that are up and down the ballot. That's why voting in the U.S. Senate race is so important. That's why winning the presidency is so important. That's why having control and power.
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0: Law is going to govern. And the reason why some of us got lazy is we allowed them to start chipping away.

0: at the law. Because the law is going to last longer than your life and my life and our generation. If we are to do anything, is we must protect the legal advancements that was made by our forefathers, which they have now just taken back. That's why this whole redistricting fight is important, because the Supreme Court took back what we had for 60-some-odd years. And you run around talking about something crazy. That is fundamental.
1: And can we just make a footnote about the Supreme Court? This Supreme Court is a result of the 2016 election, when progressive and others were talking about not supporting the Democratic nominee Hillary Clinton for president. Donald Trump put three people on the nation's highest court for a lifetime appointment.
0: Keep it real. And they're the ones that took this vote and took the gut out of the Voting Rights Act. And while some people, not only on the left, and you're absolutely right about the left, but some in our community, in the veneer of acting like they're being militant, was really working, whether they knew it or not, for the dislodging of our rights. Talking about they ain't no use in vote, ain't no use in vote, ain't no difference between Hillary and Clinton and Trump, blah, blah, blah, blah. Acting black, serving white supremacy. That's what you did. So you need to shave up your beard, braid up your head, and call yourself Uncle Remus, because that's politically what you are. Let's take a break. Be right back. Thank you for your call, Ezekiel.
2: Keep it real.
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0: on Keeping It Real. I'm your host, Reverend Al Sharpton. Hot Button Monday, Antoine Seawright is my co-host. Don't forget, every Saturday and Sunday, watch Politics Nation with Al Sharpton live at 5 p.m. Eastern Time on MS Now. This Saturday, we was popping. It was the day that some of Nan Ebony Riley and our leadership joined others in Selma and in Montgomery. I had Congressman Figures, who is one of the two black seats in Alabama that could be eliminated by this redistricting. He was on Saturday night, as well as on Sunday, Congresswoman Terry Sewell was on. I had Congresswoman Nikema Williams on. I had Governor Bashir from Kentucky on. People saying he's going to run for president. I had him on talking about the Massey race. Thomas Massey is the one Trump wants out because he's been pushing. He's Republican. He's been pushing the Epstein case. So don't miss Politics Nation. Whatever you hear in the news, I'm going to have them on the show. I don't just have anybody on my show. So don't miss it every Saturday and Sunday. Saturday Action Rally at the House of Justice is now getting ready to go home in about 2 weeks to the new home we have bought. We bought the historic firehouse in Harlem, but we are still meeting every Saturday, including this Saturday. Some of you that are coming to New York for Memorial Day weekend, I will be at the Saturday Action Rally at the Mother AME Zion Church in Harlem, which is 137th Street and Lenox Avenue. You should come up and kick off your Saturday Memorial Day weekend. We're going to talk about who we should be memorializing. Who should be our priorities on Memorial Day? I'll be giving that message this Saturday. You that are not in the New York, New Jersey, Connecticut vicinity and having it easier to get there on Saturday, you can watch it live on Impact Television, on NationalActionNetwork.net live stream, on YouTube/NAN, or on the AME Zion Network. Let me ask you, Antoine, as you said, we're facing the biggest threat to black representation in the South in history since the days before we could vote. The question is, as we see this, lay out how this is a methodical plan. This didn't just happen where Trump woke up in the middle of one night and started writing on Truth Social. From the Tea Party to the Birther Movement to Trump to Project 2025, this is a strategic plan. They use Trump as an instrument, but they are those that always wanted to dislodge our representation. And unfortunately, some of us are cooperating with it. And I see Akeem Smith saying, Reverend Sharpton, the Georgia primary is tomorrow, isn't it? Yes, I said that an hour ago. I had Keisha Lance Bottoms on my TV show last night to remind people she's on the ballot tomorrow. The primary is tomorrow, Akeem, in Georgia. That is correct. But break down what you were saying about the whole legal way they're trying by law and changing constitutional rights to break down black representation, starting in the South, and then I'm sure they'll go north if we don't resist and back them up.
1: Pat was signed into law. They went to work right away. Mobile versus Bolden, historic court case that Reagan became president, aided Mobile versus Bolden went before the court. That was the first step in watering down the Voting Rights Act. Fast forward the tape through legislative means, they've been able to restrict voter participation in the states after the Voting Rights Act and water it down even further. Then we get the Shelby versus Holder, another Supreme Court case that gutted Section 4 of the Voting Rights Act. What that meant that they could change precincts, they could change drop box locations, they could change the rules in states without having to notify the Department of Justice, a big cut to the Voting Rights Act. And then this last case, Louisiana versus Callis, it simply says that race, you have to prove race being a factor when it comes to redistricting. And not only did they do that, they went the next day and said that Louisiana can throw out all their votes from their primary and have a new case. Why is that all important? That's just on the redistricting side. At the same time, Reverend Al, the president has signed into law an illegal executive order banning mail-in voting. In some of these states, they've changed drop box locations. They've limited the hours you can do early voting. They've taken away early voting. They've stopped mail-in voting. They're throwing out ballots because signatures do not line up. They're changing the rules when it comes to voter registration. They're trying to implement a poll tax. They're all trying to suffocate and silence our voices at the ballot box, but they're using the courts, at the state and local courts and the federal courts, as their mechanism to drive this disenfranchisement happening in our country. And yes, it's in the South now, but they are not going to limit this to the South because they know they can make headway in the South first and go to these other places. The other thing I want us to pay very close attention to, and NAN has to play a critical role in this, Reverend Al, is that they are not going to stop at congressional lines. They are going to redraw state House and state Senate lines as quick as possible. They're not going to wait to the next census, and that's how they are going to try to get power and control for the next 100 years in this country.
0: Absolutely right. Let's go to Brother Jacob in Philadelphia, Pennsylvania, WURD, Word, where there's a primary there tomorrow.
2: All right. Peace be unto you, Reverend Allen, and to your worldwide audience, man. Yeah, you're right. We voting here tomorrow, and I'm praying for a heavy turnout, Rev.
0: Right.
2: You know, Rev, earlier you were speaking about people being ignorant, right? And it's a doggone shame that our president is as ignorant as he is. You know, the president over there in China, he's telling his people and pointing out how ignorant Trump was. Do you know when he went to go to the podium to make Trump look through his personal papers and books?
0: Yeah, I saw that.
2: Yeah, I'm just saying he did. He insulted the Queen and King of England with his ignorance, right? Now, you were talking about ignorance. Imagine that. We got ignorance at the top, right? Now, you know, Reverend Al, when me and you was teenagers in 1971, coming out of Detroit, Michigan, it was a group called the Dramatics, right?
0: That's
2: and they
0: right.
2: had the tune, "What You See Is What You Get," right?
0: That's right.
2: But yeah, our ancestor, Ron Banks, right? God rest his soul. He was the lead singer. Now, you know, Kamala Harris, vice president, told us what we were seeing in Donald Trump, right? 34 felony convictions. A judge that called it rape, right? He said, "I call it rape." And he had to pay that woman off, right? I think she was a writer, right? Stormy Daniels, he had to pay her out of campaign funds. Then he lied about it, said he didn't do it, right? So, you know, he's raping the American people. He's talking about raping the American people. Look, y'all already talked about the fund, the slush fund he's trying to get. $1.8 billion to pay the people that did the insurrection, the white racists, right? And, you know, Reverend Al, I was in Laborers 332 here in Philadelphia building laborers, right? We had a saying, I learned, they said, never let people pee on you and tell you it's raining. And that's what some of these people look like. They accept that because he peeing on us and they trying to tell us it's raining, right? All I got to say, we talking about 250 years, Rev. We can't let 250 years of struggle be in vain for something the likes of Donald Trump. You know what I'm saying, Rev?
0: I absolutely know what you're saying. And I agree with it. I think that we've got to look at it in broad and historic in historic and broad ways, that rather than look at it in narrow ways going from event to event. This is about a whole, as I think Antoine says, whole way they're trying to change the laws of the country.
2: Yeah. Well, all trying to keep white supremacy up front, and we've got to stop kicking it down the road and let the next generation deal with it. Rev, I pray that you stay on this and we deal with it and don't let it slide like that. That's our problem. We letting things slide and letting the next generation deal with it.
0: They can't deal with they'll have more to deal with if we let it slide. It'll be more difficult for them to deal with it. Let's take a break. Be right back.
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2: It's Sybil Wilkes with What We Need to Know. President Trump issued a fiery warning to Iran, telling them that time is of the essence to secure that peace deal. A fight for civil rights returned to Selma, Alabama, where all roads led to the South as thousands marched across the Edmund Pettus Bridge to protest the elimination of majority Black congressional districts across the South. In Michigan, Sherelle Jackson launched her campaign for Congress against Rashida Tlaib, citing a staggering 50% poverty rate in Detroit's 12th district. And on a much lighter note, congratulations and well done to Young Miami. The rapper returned to her home area of Miami Gardens, gave away free tanks of gas to over 250 people at a local station, and treated 25 working moms to $200 shopping sprees at Walmart. Well done indeed. I'm Sybil Wilkes. Be informed. Be empowered.
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1: Keeping it real.
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1: 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Have your say.
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4: There's no side that can justify to me killing innocent people.
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1: Keeping it real with the world's civil rights leader, the Reverend Al Sharpton.
4: Keeping it real, keeping it real. I'm your host, Reverend Al Sharpton. Brother Antoine Seawright is our co-host. Let's go back to the phones. Let's go to Frank, my Ace Boone Coon on the west side of Chicago. He says it's the best side. Frank?
6: Yes, sir. Because it is.
4: Yes, sir.
6: It's the best side because we part of Reverend Al. The advice we keep it real. Well, we go. Good afternoon to you, Reverend Al. And Brother Seawright. Rev, I know I sound kind of medical, it sound kind of down, but I've been hanging back, hanging off the air, calling in because there's something went on me. I want to bring to the air, and I really don't know how it's going to be accepted. But I know, on a conscious conclusion, I can't give out something to this. This is just too important. I got to bring to the air, and I got to lay it out there and let people do their own research. And don't have to take my word on none of this. I'm going to start off like this. I want to make it just right. Reverend Al, Brother Sue, I have anyone ever asked a question of why exactly does Iran want to own nuclear weapons, possess nuclear weapons? Have that question been asked and answered to either one of you guys' satisfaction?
4: Not to my satisfaction, no.
6: What about you, Brother Seawright?
7: I'm with the Rev on that.
6: Okay. This is what I discovered, and this, you can go to YouTube. You can go to whatever you want to. Some people said you can't believe anything that you hear on YouTube, the internet and all that stuff, which is true. But this is what I discovered, and this is long before YouTube, long before the internet as we know it, long before fake news as we see it as today, long before AI as we know it as today. This is long before all that. This has been said and asked when Iran first went on the quest to possess nuclear weapons. I've heard in documentaries from their scholars, political leaders, all the ayatollahs. All of Iranian people know this, and Israeli people also. I've also heard it from my own religious scholars over here that come on Sunday mornings. We come on to about more than 10, 15, 17, 18 years ago, breaking down as they line up the politics of the time combined with the religious scriptures and what's to come and what has been done. The bottom line is this, people, and do not think I'm a Trump supporter, because there's a reason why they won't just come out and say it probably because they want to spread widespread historical kind of panic. But this is what I've been known for decades. Iran, when asked, they just flat out said, why do you want to possess nuclear weapons? Their plan is this. They said if they ever have the ability to create nuclear weapons, their plan is to launch a nuclear strike against Israel to totally destroy everything over there. This will call the United States to retaliate on behalf of Israel. Nuclear weapons. This will bring the United States coming into it. This will bring, this their hopes. This will bring Russia into it on the side of Iran. If y'all know, Iran, Russia is the back of Iran and China is too. Russia come into it, then they expect all of NATO, starting with England, come in on our side. That happened, then here comes China. Donald Trump went to China to make sure Beijing, whatever his name is, the king or the president of China over there, know the real reason why Iran wants to possess nuclear weapons. Now, even that president is coming out and saying that, yes, Iran cannot possess nuclear weapons, but we still must open the strait. Iran figured they can start a nuclear holocaust all across the planet to bring mankind to the brink of destruction and could become extinct. Iran figured this

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1: That Netanyahu in Israel wants to do the same thing, and why should they be allowed to have nuclear weapons and wipe
2: the
1: out
2: the
1: Arab country? Whoa.
2: The start of nuclear holocaust?
1: Let me answer. Let me ask the question. That why should they be allowed to have nuclear weapons and have as a threat to all the Arab nations, then Netanyahu clearly not... Everybody in Israel, but Netanyahu clearly wants to wipe out. So that why couldn't they have a balance of both sides? Now, I'm not for anybody having a nuclear weapon. Let me be clear. But you got to have one set of rules.
2: Let me answer like this. Netanyahu is not saying that he wants to start a nuclear holocaust to bring mankind to bring...
1: Well, neither is Iran. Iran's not saying that publicly.
2: I've heard it right now. Public, more than 10 years ago, more than 50 years. They own solid small politics. Let me finish, man. You know, I'm not cut you off. No, I got too much respect for that. The Ayatollahs have said it. They have both said all of Israel knows this. Y'all know Israel's one of the main country. Them people there, they have no problem with hitting the streets and just flooding entire nation like ants. They have not even rose up to stop Netanyahu because they all know this. The Iranian people, they all know this. Netanyahu is not trying to start a nuclear holocaust. And when Donald Trump says nothing else matters except stopping Iran from becoming a nuclear power, why they won't come and spell it all out red, I just said I can only speculate.
1: All right, I'd like to see them spell it out. And then they'd also have to explain to me. Wait a minute. Then they'd also have to explain to me then why did they oppose when Obama made the deal to back them up? If their concern was, and it may be, a nuclear weapon, when Obama made the deal with Iran, that there was some exchange of money, they castigated Obama. So why are they now taking a position that they was highly critical of Obama taking?
2: Okay, two things. I want to point out with that right there. It has been discovered the deal they made with Obama was a good deal, but Iran was still secretly trying to reach weapons-grade plutonium. Okay? Weapons-grade plutonium. This is why Donald Trump is saying now Iran cannot have no type of nuclear capability, period. None. Zero. If we do your own research, people. I mean, I just want to tell you.
1: I promise you I'll research it. Do you want to say anything on this, Antoine?
3: No, other than what clearly is happening right before our eyes is Donald Trump needed a distraction. He needed an enemy that everyone can agree with is an enemy in Iran. He used this as a business opportunity for him and his allies post the presidency with the oil and all the business dealings that come along with Iran. And voila, we get into a war of choices, had consequential impact on our economy. And as a result of that, he is literally trying to get back to the same place where we were with the Obama-Iran nuclear deal 2015. They're not trying to negotiate anything new. They're literally trying to get back to the same place we were of the Iran nuclear deal 2015. So I think there may be some misinformation out there that's saying otherwise, but everything I've read and seen and heard is that the negotiations are trying to get us back to the same language, just with a different author of the 2015 Iran nuclear deal.
1: All right, let me do the research. Thank you for your call, Frank. I think also I just got a text from Rivers and them are at the Columbia, at the South Carolina legislative meet. We'll see if we hear anything before we go off the air. But I really don't want us to ignore the present danger that we are under.

0: Florida here with losing voting power, and then at the being at the mercy then of people that will cut deals. See, the problem I got is that I don't think anybody wants to see Iran or anybody else with a nuclear weapon. I don't want anybody to have a nuclear weapon. But, Antoine, when I see Trump going to Peking with Tim Cook and Elon Musk and others, that ain't got nothing to do with protecting anybody from nuclear weapons.
1: Well, Rev, I can tell you this. Donald Trump is a businessman first. And he's not America first. He's Donald Trump, the businessman first. And I think this second iteration of his presidency is proving what the latter part of his presidency was the first time. Donald Trump has made $3 billion. $3 billion. Since becoming president of the United States. Where is that normal? 300 some odd thousand trades. At the same time, we got a Congress who does not even want to ban trading amongst his members. And then you got a speaker who says because of the salary, he does not want to ban trading. Just imagine if Barack Obama would have made $300,000 outside of the presidency. Just can you imagine the response from conservatives and extremists in this country? $3 billion. Reverend, that's not a little bit of money. At the same period of time, America is a nation in the ICU because of the affordability crisis they created, including cutting SNAP benefits and health care for folks to the point where they can't afford it.
0: Yeah, I think these are critical issues that we must bring to bear. Let's get ready to take a break. We'll be right back. 1-877-532-5797. 1-877-532-5797. Shopton, see right. Hot Button Monday. Be right back. Keeping it real. Keeping it real.
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0: I am your host, Reverend Al Sharpton. Antoine Seawright is our co-host. Antoine, let me take advantage of having you with us. I want our listeners to understand some fundamentals here that I don't know anyone better in the country than you to break it down. We talk about if the Democrats were to win the midterm elections and we take the majority of the House, that Hakeem Jeffries would be the Speaker and that key committees would be held by blacks as chairman. Explain what function a speaker has and a chair of committees have that directly impact the lives of our listeners, both how they can stop some of the assault on us and how they can protect some of the things that we're concerned about.
1: Well, first and foremost, we get a chance to legislatively cut the Trump presidency in half, and we actually get to put some parameters and some guardrails in place that have not existed. The Constitution simply says the executive branch is to be has oversight from the legislative branch. We've not seen that oversight from the legislative branch holding the executive branch accountable. That's why you see this power grab by Donald Trump consistently for the past year and a half. But what this will mean in terms of pure power, and I use the word power because early in this program, Reb, I mentioned to the audience that the Republicans led by Donald Trump are trying to eliminate and exterminate black political power and representation. So if we win in November, we will have both political power and representation inside the House. Outside the House, that's going to be up to us and how we participate. But if we have power representation inside the House, that means the chair of the Ag Committee, Chantel Brown, black woman, will be the first time from Cleveland, Ohio. That means Bennett Thompson will be chair of Homeland Security from Mississippi if they do not redraw the lines to exterminate him. That means Bobby Scott from Virginia will be chair of Ed and Labor. That means Gregory Meeks of New York will be chair of Foreign Affairs. That means Maxine Waters will be chair of Financial Services. That also means a number of subcommittees, which actually where legislation actually moves and gets its hearing. That also means Hakeem Jeffries will be the speaker who essentially decides the agenda. That means Joe Neguse, black man, 40-year-old from Colorado, will be assistant speaker doing the lifting and the blocking and tackling on behalf of the speaker, both inside the House, outside the House. That also means or could mean Lauren Underwood, 40-something-year-old black woman from Illinois, could be the assistant or the vice chair of the House Democratic Caucus. So there are tremendous opportunities for black representation to exist and have power to decide what the agenda looks like and what the priorities are from the U.S. Congress standpoint. If we win the Senate, that means people like Cory Booker, Warnock, Lisa Blunt Rochester, the new senator from Maryland, Angela Alsobrooks, and others will have also power and say-so on what the priorities and the agenda is for the United States Senate. So we get to not only set the thermostat, we get the keys to the lockbox that's on top of the thermostat. That's why these elections are so important. And that's why you see them relentlessly trying to make certain that we do not win in November, because they know what's on the other side of November if we win.
0: Now, having said that, not only do they have the positions to frame some of the legislation and get it out of committees that affect us on the ground, health care, labor rights, etc., education, but they also have the power, if we have a chair of judiciary or the Democrats in charge of judiciary, they have subpoena power. And I don't take lightly when someone surfaced Steve Bannon saying on tape that if we lose these elections, we're going to jail. A lot of these people that are Evangelist Ramsey's reminded me that this 121st week we've been marching on the DEI killer, Bill Ackman. A lot of these people have made deals that if they had to come before Congress under oath they could be prosecuted for, and clearly made them under the duress of trading government contracts for some public policy that was detrimental to us.
1: And really, the other piece of that, if they don't show up, they can go to jail. That's why you saw Hillary Clinton and Bill Clinton march their way through the committee, all the former Biden officials. And when you are under oath and you lie under oath, you also have the propensity to go to jail if you lie under oath. So this is serious business on whether or not we win elections. I always like to say that you cannot govern if you do not win. Losers don't legislate. So if you're frustrated and mad and you don't think the system is being fair and you don't think we are getting the same cut as Trump folks and they can get away with stuff we can't, that's because we don't have the power to do what they do. This is all about power, influence, and representation. That's what this election is all about. And Reb, I said this on a TV program earlier this weekend, and I'll say here on this show, because I mean this from the bottom of my heart as a 41-year-old black man from the South, black folks are casting a survival vote in this election. We are casting a survival vote in this election. Whoever wins in November, up and down that ballot, from the presidency to the precinct, will determine whether or not our community lives or die. I believe in prayer. I believe in the power of God. But I also know faith without works is dead. Whoever wins in November will have a large say-so in whether or not communities that look like Al Sharpton's and Antoine Seawright's will live or die. This election is by far the most consequential we've had in my 41 years.
0: And I agree with everything you just stated. Let me give some dramatize it down like Jesse said to us, bring it down where the goats could eat it. If they subpoena, say the Democrats win, they have the Justice Department, the Justice Committee, Judiciary Committee, or Maxine Waters is chair of the committee. They can subpoena the CEOs of companies and say, under oath, did you not talk to someone in the administration, maybe even the president? And they were told if you did not drop diversity, equity, and inclusion, you could not get a federal contract renewed that you had had, or that you could not get a merger that you were. That is criminal.
1: Mm-hmm.
0: If they traded policy that impacted our community to get a contract, which is why a lot of these companies went I can't do D&I. Well, that didn't just happen because they had a press conference. Some conversations had been made. And one of the things I've said to people that I want to see the Democrats take charge is I want to see the people, particularly those corporations that make so much money out of our community and then flipped on the community overnight, to have to admit under oath they were threatened and they kowtowed to those threats, that their mergers would be blocked or their contracts would be canceled, not based on the merit, but based on where they stood on DEI in terms of dealing with our community. That is a crime.
1: And Reb, we will not be able to do any of that in terms of accountability without having power. And the latest example is Diageo. Stephanie Childs, dear friend, dear sister, the highest ranking black woman in the food and beverage industry, was let go by Diageo last week. Yep. We know we have a problem out here in this season.
0: That's right. I totally agree. Let's take a break. Be right back. Keep it in real. Shopton. Be right back. Keep it real.
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0: Keeping it real. Keeping it real. Keeping it real. I'm your host, Reverend Al Sharpton. Antoine Seawright is our co-host, as he is every Monday for Hot Button Monday. Let me remind people in Georgia and in Philadelphia and other places that there is primary day tomorrow. Don't stop until you vote and get other people out to vote. Everybody out to vote, particularly in those areas. And let me say that this weekend on Politics Nation, I certainly will have the principals on that win the vote, as we had candidates and others on this past weekend. And I'm also going to deal with what Memorial Day means to blacks. It is Memorial Day weekend. We need to deal with what that really, really, really, really means to our community, who we memorialize and why, as well as those in the military. I mean, the horror stories I heard as a youngster is how people from our community, men, will go and defend this country and come back and have to sit in the back of the bus behind people who they had fought in Europe to save this country. How I had an uncle talking about how he had to sit in the back of the bus in Alabama listening to a guy with a German accent sit up front who he had fought Germany in World War II. I remember when I was young youth director of New York Operation Breadbasket, Reverend Jackson took my mother and I with him to a Daytop Village benefit at the home of Jackie Robinson in Stamford, Connecticut. And Brother Flack sang, it was to raise money for Daytop Village, which was rehabbing people that had drug addictions, and one of Jackie Robinson's sons had gone through. This was public. And I remember I never knew that Antoine, that a decade before Rosa Parks refused to give up her seat on the bus in Montgomery. Jackie Robinson refused to ride the back during the military and was court-martialed because he fought against being told he had to sit in the back during military operations. So that's the kind of stuff we need to be talking about on Memorial Day, because we have people that fought against the enemies of the country and those that were enemies to us in the country. Imagine that. You're going to fight for somebody, and then they come home and treat you as less than equal, but y'all were equal in the foxhole while you were defending their life. And never be given the kind of credit and military stature. I mean, some of you can call and talk about people in your family that went through that. And it can break your spirit. It can affect you the rest of your life because it's never where you are given the consideration, given the credit, or given the stature to your children. You may be beyond just the ego trip, but you want your kids to know that you were worthy and did worthy things. You're even denied that. Those are the kinds of people I'm going to talk about in Memorial Day this weekend on Politics Nation. So watch it first Saturday, then Sunday, 5 p.m. Eastern time on MS Now. You that are in the New York area, we're going to have a Memorial Day message at our Saturday Action Rally, 9 a.m. to 11 a.m. at the historic Mother AME Zion Church in Harlem, 137th and Lenox. We are about 2 weeks away from moving into our permanent headquarters we just bought, and they just sent me pictures. They are really, really, really getting this place ready. Nothing was wrong with the structures, just some of the inside stuff we wanted to do different, shape different, so we have room for all of our activities because it's going to be a permanent headquarters. One of the things that concerns me, Antoine, that I want you to weigh in on is that we also find ourselves at the mercy of a hostile media. I think if we had done, were able to have a counterbalance to them, we'd have more people well informed in the country. Talk about how they right wingers use everybody from Fox News to these live streams where Tucker Carlson is on and others.
1: Well, we have a plan. They have an agenda. They're two different things, and their priorities for their agenda does not look like our plan. Plans expire. Agendas last for an extended period of time. They use the power of the airways, Fox News, Newsmax, News Nation, OWN, and some of these other Sinclair Network, some of these other stations, and then they use the radio airways. From Rush Limbaugh's program to podcasts like Charlie Kirk's program, which continue to roll on in his absence. And then they use the algorithms on social media to control what is being inhaled from this ecosystem. The disconnect between the 60s and now is not only the elasticity of the people in the movement trying to make change, is the fact that the black press, as you know, Reverend Al, played a critical role in putting muscle to the bone and defining the moment and educating our people. I spoke at a town hall over the weekend about this racial gerrymandering that's happening all across the country. And I mentioned how we should have, minus Kristen Sinema and Joe Manchin, passed the John R. Lewis Voting Rights Act when Joe Biden was the president, and we had the power to do so. And I mentioned the John Lewis Voting Rights Act, and I said, you know, Terry Sue, of course, is trying to keep that alive and well. I had three people raise their hand saying, can you give us the number to his office so we can call and thank him and ask him to push that legislation? That shows you the level of disconnect between what we're trying to do and what we're trying to accomplish, Reverend Al, and people in community. And two of those people did not look like Reverend Al and Antoine Seawright.
0: Yeah, and see, it's funny you say that because A guy stopped me the other day at an event I was at, and he said, y'all march and protest most of my life. What have y'all done? I said, well, the racial profiling laws that changed the law where you could not profile. This is law. Would not have happened if we had not marched and made it an issue. The police misconduct where we had cameras put on police by President Obama would not have happened if we had not done that. The whole stop and frisk where we changed the laws in New York and other places. You act like that just happened. It happened because we made them issues. Stuff happened every day. Unless somebody dramatizes it and makes it an issue, it will not change the law. And stuff we made corporations do in terms of advertising on black media. These are tangible things that we did. Now, the irony of it is, most of the things we did, in my case, families called me. You know, people talk about, well, why River Al always out? Because somebody called me. They didn't call you. Don't get mad at me. And I was able to turn their calls into something that would answer their needs and the bigger picture. Every Saturday, people that come to Saturday rallies or watch it, Eric Garner's mother is still in the rally. Her son got killed years ago. The Central Park Five is still there. That happened to him 30 years ago because we was there for them. But our critics are not anywhere but somewhere criticizing. They can't name two things they tried to do, but we can name things we can and have been able to do. Now, at the same time, the same is true of some of our elected officials. Many of our elected officials, particularly people like Jim Clyburn and Maxine Waters and others, can say what they got through Congress. This law, that law, block this, block that. And you run around talking about what is this going to get done? A lot of what we did and got done, factual, I see somebody writing on Olivia, yep, factual information is what you can't dispute. So I think that it is absolutely what I would put some of the caucus members' records, I'd put some of us with civil rights organizations like NAN records against any of our critics who make their whole life, some make their living off criticizing some of us that go on the front line at great risk. I've been stabbed. I've been put in jail for demonstrations. And it's not like somebody gave us some magic wand. When I got stabbed in 91, I had no idea I'd have a TV show in 2011. So all of this trying to demonize us is to try and set the climate so they can take back the gains that we've made and prevent the gains we still are fighting for.
1: And Reverend Al, you know, one thing, I had this conversation, I'll share this confidentially, don't y'all tell them, I talked about this on air. I had this conversation with Jim Clyburn yesterday morning, early in the morning. And I said to him, we were talking about what the reelection campaign is going to look like for him. He is running for reelection. I said, you know, I'm going to give you your own set of advice for this moment. We've got to tell people what you're going to do. We got to tell people when you do it, and then you got to go back and remind them that you did it. You say you were going to do it, and you're going to did it, that you did it. And that's where we are at in this attention economy that's facing the United States in this 24-hour news cycle. We got to tell people what we're going to do. We got to brag about it when we get it done. Then we got to go back and tell them. Otherwise, people will continue to question the work of Sharpton and others that they've been laboring in the vineyard for a long time and can point to their accomplishments. So you've got to put on your arrogant badge, Reverend Al, and you've got to go back and tell the people what you say you were going to do, show them that you did it, and tell them, yes, I did exactly what I said I was going to do.
0: I think that's sound advice. Thank you for that. I have to go out here to music. Let me thank Antoine Seawright. Let me thank all of you that called in, listened in, and couldn't get through, but hung in there anyhow. Remember, whatever you do, wherever you go, however you feel, tell somebody, tell anybody, tell everybody. The Reverend Al told you personally, keep it real. Keep it real. Keep it real. I'll talk to you tomorrow.
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1: Man, yes, sir. Thank you, Lord, y'all. Ricky Smiley Morning Show. I hope y'all enjoy that right there. 6 minutes after the hour, y'all. I've got a little bit of old school right here. Y'all, Beverly Crawford, y'all. Lord, if you ain't done nothing else, you've done enough. Love this right here, y'all. Hey, good morning to everybody in Orlando, everybody in South Florida, everybody in Virginia, Virginia Beach, Richmond. Here we go, y'all.

0: a song now.
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0: Yes, sir. 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
6: WERE AM traffic. An accident blocks your right three lanes. Eastbound 480 at 77. Traffic stop and go from Ridge Road. Westbound 90, a crash at Route 44. Traffic is slow northbound 71 between the MetroHealth curve and 90. Eastbound 480 at Miles Road, a stalled vehicle. Traffic slow from Warrensville Center Road. And a slow go eastbound 480 between Great Northern Boulevard and 71. Weather forecast for today. Windy, mostly cloudy with showers and storms. A high of 87. Tonight, breezy, mostly cloudy with a storm. A low of 55. Right now, 73 degrees. 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
7: All right, y'all, Ricky Smiley Morning Show, 25 minutes after the hour. Nick Cannon recently went viral for revealing some of his parenting techniques. Some parents agree with him, but others said that he's got a double standard.
8: Yeah, Ricky, and now he's got the internet talking. Nick Cannon has he has 15-year-old twins with Mariah Carey, and says that his son, Moroccan, can date, but his daughter, Monroe, cannot. And here's what he had to say.
9: My son been dating.
10: Oh, really?
9: And I've allowed it.
10: Why?
9: I've encouraged it. But my daughter.
10: I hope you've been allowing it and encouraging that.
9: No, absolutely not. First of all, it's absolutely a double standard. Because first of all, and I know I get in trouble a lot because I say things with my chest. But there is a difference when parenting a son and then when parenting a daughter. Because I am more protective of my daughter because there's things out there that I have to protect my daughter from. From my son, it's a different conversation when he's going out into the dating world. My son is not calling me like, Dad, she hit me. He's not doing that. But if somebody puts their hands on my daughter, okay, I'm going to jail. We made a deal. If she can explain to me what's going to happen on these dates, then she can go. Okay. Your twin brother can go with you. But you ain't going one-on-one with no little bastard anywhere.
7: All right, so this morning we want to know your thoughts. Should parents teach their sons and daughters differently when it comes to dating? Should we have a double standard? Or are double standards problematic? I want to know y'all thoughts on that. Brett, Gary?
11: Well, my thing is, if your son could date, he should be able to let his daughter date too. But I know why he's afraid to let his daughter to date, because like they say, what you did somebody else's daughter, somebody gonna do yours.
8: So I think the daughter may be jealous because he letting the son date, so that might put a strain between the son and the daughter somehow, like how he gets to do stuff and I can't do it. So I understand what he's saying, protecting her, but he got to protect his son just as well. There's so many things that his son need to know too, because his heart could get hurt too.
7: Yeah, Alfredo's.
12: I mean, I agree. It's unfair. It's just unfair. Just teach your daughter, hey, if somebody touches you, you know, if you teach her in the right way. My dad didn't let me go out at 15 either, so I just snuck out. So, you know.
8: Because you're going to do it anyway.
12: You're going to do it. I snuck out of the house.
7: Right.
12: So,
7: all right, Rock. I'm sorry. Go ahead.
12: No. I'm just saying, just like Brett said, you're going to do it anyway.
7: Rock, you had two daughters.
4: Yeah, man. You got to give your daughters example of what respect looks like. So, dads, take your daughters out on a date to show them how it should go. You know what I'm saying? And that way, when she starts dating at her young teenage age or whatever, she knows what to expect from her boyfriend.
8: Yes.
7: As far as shut your Joe Osteen sounding ass.
8: Like
7: trying to say the right thing. I'm trying to say the right thing ass on the road.
4: Yeah.
7: Oh, shut your trying to be a good dad. Jesus' best friend.
8: Yes, Moses and Noah.
4: Unnamed disciples.
7: Come to work on time every day.
8: Oh my God.
7: Hear that.
4: Stop at the yellow light. Don't wait for the time.
7: Right.
4: Stopping at the yellow light.
13: I don't want to risk running it in the red.
8: Billy Ocean joined the
4: caravan. And somebody else parking meter for him.
7: Light skin.
4: Never parking ahead of
13: you. Yes, Lord.
4: Never broke a law in your life. Anyway.
7: Pay your ticket on
8: double
7: time.
8: Double twinning with your wife on time.
7: Both y'all on the driver like the bitch. Shut up. Nobody ask you. What you ever answering that old night old friend?
4: Walking through Macy's folding up their clothes.
13: Yeah, somebody put the sweater back on. It was unfolded. Let me fold it for
2: you. Work here, man. Lay that damn sweater right. How did this get into rock?
7: Special guy, you got four daughters.
2: Three daughters, two sons.
7: What are your thoughts?
2: I understand what he's saying about a double standard, but we also got to think about when we teach our daughters these boundaries, we got to teach our sons the same boundaries because they're dating somebody else's daughters.
7: Right.
2: You know what I'm saying? So right. You want to make sure that they have a clear understanding of sexual boundaries, physical boundaries, things like that.
7: Right.
2: So you can have the double standard, but at the same time, you need to keep the same standard because the boys need to know how to treat those girls because that's somebody's daughter too.
7: Having those uncomfortable, awkward conversations, they have to be had. I want to know what y'all think. Y'all get at me. 866-9-RICKEY. Appreciate you, Rock T. Oh, optimistic. Morning Smiley Morning Show. Coming up.
8: Sounds of Blackness. Hey.
7: Oh, we got some calls now. Oh, where Brad?
8: Oh, Sounds of Blackness. Hey.
7: Sounds of Blackness.
8: Oh, be optimistic.
7: Oh, Shirley Caesar listen to. Oh,
8: I got green beans, potatoes, tomatoes.
7: Marlon Wayne. What are the whinings while making love?
12: Come on, guys.
7: Slow dance until Yolanda Adams.
12: Do we have calls? Yeah,
7: all right, look over the phone. 866-9 Ricky. Good morning.
3: Yeah, this is Terrence calling from Birmingham, Alabama, listening to 98.7. And yeah, it's a double standard world we live in. It's always been that way. My 17-year-old can do things that my 15-year-old daughter can't, even if they was twins, you know what I'm saying?
14: Good morning. This is Shantae calling from Irmo, South Carolina. I do think it's double standard, but who do they think his 15-year-old daughter going to date? Someone's 15-year-old daughter. So if he allowed his son to date, he should allow his daughter to date because his son is going to date someone else's 15-year-old daughter.
15: This is Emily from Cincinnati, and I say no because I have three sons, and none of them are dating until they're about grown.
16: Yes, good morning. This is Joseph Pierce and calling from Orlando. And I think if I don't allow my daughter to date, I'm not going to allow my son to date either. It should be a line, straight line, no matter what.
17: Some dude calling from Atlanta. Yeah, they should treat the sons and daughters differently. A father wants his son to have everything while he only wants his daughter to have the best.
7: And I'm gonna say this: my daughter ain't going nowhere at 15.
8: Okay.
12: Yeah, 15.
7: Nowhere. You ain't going nowhere at 15. What's the rush?
12: Yeah.
7: You know, now she want to have a little friend come over and sit on the couch in the living room, and he used that little bathroom right there by the kitchen.
12: That's right. Mm-hmm.
7: And I got eyes on him all the time, and he get comfortable. And I get comfortable around him, and at some point I'm gonna have to meet his parents. If he come over again, have a conversation, and make sure I have a conversation with him. She ain't going nowhere. At 15, as a matter of fact, I remember when that first girl came, when Brandon bought that first girl that came over there to see Brandon, I said, well, absolutely not, sir. She can't come back over here. You need to end. That's done.
2: You need to meet those parents, too.
7: Absolutely.
2: As parents, you need to know what kind of people these kids come from. Uh-huh. You need to be able to get a sense of, you know, what they're about.
7: That girl came to the door with them damn stilettos on, and he about 15 or whatever. She had them lashes and I said, oh, no, sir.
8: Yeah.
7: I said, no, you ain't going to be able, we ain't going to be able to do that one. What do you mean? We ain't going to be able to do that. All right, y'all, get us up. 866-9-RICKY. Hit us up. 866-9-RICKEY. 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

0: a double standard when it comes to teaching his son and daughter about dating, and he talked about it in his podcast. Take a listen.
1: My son been dating.
2: Oh, really?
1: And I've allowed it.
2: Why?
1: I've encouraged it. But my daughter.
3: I hope you've been allowing it and encouraging
1: that. Absolutely not. First of all, it's absolutely a double standard. Because first of all, and I know I get in trouble a lot because I say things with my chest. But there is a difference when parenting a son and then when parenting a daughter. Because I am more protective of my daughter because there's things out there that I have to protect my daughter from. From my son, it's a different conversation when he's going out into the dating world. My son is not calling me like, Dad, she hit me. He's not doing that. But if somebody puts their hands on my daughter, okay, I'm going to jail. We made a deal. If she can explain to me what's going to happen on these dates, then she can go. Okay. Your twin brother can go with you. But you ain't going one-on-one with no little bitch anywhere.
0: But Brad, if your son was 17 and he went on a date with a little person that was 20, would you approve?
4: Ricky.
0: I'm just, hey.
5: That's an interesting dynamic. When you think
0: she's a little person that's 20. Your son's 17. He on the football team. But she's a straight little person. But she's 20.
4: I'm not answering this question.
0: What you doing?
4: I'm not answering this question.
0: She's sitting there. You walking there. She's sitting in his lap.
6: Now, Ricky. No, sir.
0: She's 20, though. She got her driver's license. Just got his.
5: Yeah.
0: And it's she's sitting in his lap. Her feet on your car. Ain't touching the floor.
6: Wow.
0: So when y'all go to Applebee's, or if y'all go to Cheesecake Factory and she in a high chair, what we doing?
4: I'm clocking out.
0: You don't want to talk?
4: No, I'm clocking out.
0: You don't want to talk about it?
4: I don't.
0: She in a high chair, and then and then they come up and get her some crayons. Get all y'all crayons.
6: We were doing so good.
0: What's your next move?
4: Hey.
0: Y'all don't have to talk to me. We can go to the phones. 866-9-R-I-C-K-E-Y. Good morning.
7: My name is Tamika, and I am in Oxford, Florida. And, yes, I have six sons, and my youngest child, she's my number seven, she's my only girl, and I do. She is not allowed to date, but my sons were allowed to date.
8: Hi, Felice from Maryland. I say no, because if your 15-year-old son is able to date but your 15-year-old daughter isn't, what 15-year-old are they going to be dating then? Because then it's an age thing, so... Who do you plan on having your children that are 15 to date or any age?
9: Columbus, Ohio. I feel like at 15 years old, should nobody be dating.
10: Hey, this is Joe from Cleveland, Ohio. Shout out to Phi Beta Sigma, and absolutely, they should treat them differently. Our young girls are precious, and they're something that needs to be protected.
0: Right.
10: Our young boys, they are also too very precious, but life is different for young men versus young women. We have to make sure we keep that extra hedge of protection around our young ladies until they find their husband.
11: My name is Anita. I'm from Chapel Hill, North Carolina. And I want to say that I'm Muslim. And the care and caution is for the children and the possibility of children coming to children too early. So both of them need to be attended to as far as escorts. And the woman should be allowed to date.
12: I am Crystal from Cleveland, Ohio, and sometimes they do. I think the girls get a little bit more of a hardship than the boys do, and it should be equal because they're still children.
0: Rati.
5: What up, Mike?
0: How old is Lil Rocky?
5: 16.
0: He's 16.
5: Yes, sir.
0: Okay. What if you and Crystal, that's your wife. Crystal, your wife, right?
5: Yes, indeed.
0: Crystal, your wife, right?
5: Right.
0: So you walk in the funeral home, Lil Rocky holding up his 19-year-old girl who's a little person over the casket so she can view her body. What's your next move?
5: It's actually a good question.
6: It's really not a good question.
0: I don't know how I react.
5: Man. I mean, there's something to think about.
13: How do you answer that?
0: I'll make it hype.
5: Visualize it.
6: I don't want to visualize it.
0: Right.
13: So when they go, take her to lunch, is he?
0: Y'all at the funeral. Y'all at the funeral home.
13: Mm-hmm.
0: And she wanted to view her body, and he picking her up over the casket so she could see.
6: No, who sir.
5: No, who is it that passed though?
0: It's somebody on Rock T and Christmas side of the family. They're at the funeral home. They walk in, but she's a gospel singer. She got an album coming out called "Pick Me Up," so I can see Jesus.
6: No.
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22: It's Sybil Wilkes with what we need to know. Georgia, Alabama, Kentucky, Pennsylvania, and other states are heading to the polls today for highly anticipated midterm primary elections. In Georgia, former Atlanta Mayor Keisha Lance Bottoms currently leads a crowded Democratic gubernatorial field, though observers warn this race may be headed to a runoff. And the state's Republican primary features a fierce battle to determine who will challenge Democratic Senator John Ossoff in a pivotal November showdown. How about something from the good news file? WNBA icon Lisa Leslie is making history as the first female athlete honored with a permanent bronze statue outside Los Angeles's Crypto.com Arena. The Los Angeles Sparks announced the monument will be officially unveiled in Star Plaza this September. This will place her alongside iconic city sports royalty. I'm Sybil Wilkes. 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
1: 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Ladies and gentlemen, T.I. Your intro is the whole episode.
2: Man.
1: And he was just, and I'm really offended, man. He was sitting up here laughing at me because my shirt went all the way up to the top.
2: What do you mean? Bro, my shirt button all the way up to the top. I thought you tried to look like me, you know?

0: It's Sybil Wilkes with what we need to know. Georgia, Alabama, Kentucky, Pennsylvania, and other states are heading to the polls today for highly anticipated midterm primary elections. In Georgia, former Atlanta Mayor Keisha Lance Bottoms currently leads a crowded Democratic gubernatorial field, though observers warn this race may be headed to a runoff. And the state's Republican primary features a fierce battle to determine who will challenge Democratic Senator John Ossoff in a pivotal November showdown. How about something from the good news file? WNBA icon Lisa Leslie is making history as the first female athlete honored with a permanent bronze statue outside Los Angeles's Crypto.com Arena. The Los Angeles Sparks announced the monument will be officially unveiled in Star Plaza this September. This will place her alongside iconic city sports royalty. I'm Sybil Wilkes. Be informed. Be empowered. Let's get down to
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13: All right, 27 minutes after the hour, front page right here. Alfreda's, what up?
22: What up, Ricky? It is Tuesday, May 19th. Here's what's going on in the news. If you live in Alabama, Idaho, Kentucky, Oregon, Pennsylvania, or Georgia, today is your primary day. Today is the day you choose your party's nominee for the House, Senate, governor, and other races. The GOP is watching Georgia closely because they hope to find a challenger to Democratic Senator John Ossoff. Now, Kentucky is one to watch as well because Trump hates Republican Thomas Massey because Massey's been a big critic. So Trump is backing another Republican because critics say Ed Gallarin, who he's backing, will, quote, kiss the ring. Ricky, this is a warning for every senior counting down the last days of school. A Michigan student is lucky to be alive after jumping out with a squirt gun during a Water Wars prank and spraying a police officer who thought he was responding to a possible burglary. Now, the officer already had his gun drawn, but thankfully he did not fire. So word to the wise, don't let a prank turn into a tragedy. Running around at night, trespassing, jumping out on people, you know, using stuff that looks like a weapon can turn dangerous fast. And Ricky, a Tennessee school district is adding Roots to its list of banned books. Knox County Schools says the decision is tied to Tennessee's Age Appropriate Materials Act, which restricts student access to books with objectionable content or excessive violence. Now, of course, the Pulitzer Prize winning book became a landmark ABC series, drawing more than 100 million viewers when it aired back in the 70s. Renee Kessler, president of the Black Cultural Exchange Center, had something to say about it.
4: It's not to make you sad, though it might. It's not to make you mad, though it will. It's not to condemn. History is just truth. And truth is what sets us free. You can remove the books, but you cannot erase the events that happened.
13: Right.
22: So my question is, are we pulling books about World War I, the Holocaust, the Trail of Tears?
12: Right.
22: This decision raises a much bigger issue. We have to talk about it. We have no problem teaching about the barbaric history of other countries. However, when it comes to our shameful and horrific acts against people of color, suddenly everybody's feelings get hurt. America, you know, we will fight to keep a slave owner's statue standing, then turn around and ban the book that explains what he stood for. Make it make sense, please. Sorry. For info on these stories and more, go to RickySmileyMorningShow.com now. 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
23: San Antonio Spurs goes into Oklahoma City backyard and steals game one. Double overtime, 122-115. Victor Wembanyama, 41 points, 24 rebounds, 3 blocks. Get the popcorn ready. Don't be surprised if there's a couple more overtime games in this series right here. Game one tonight, Eastern Conference Finals tips off. Cleveland Cavs and the New York Knicks is going down. Ladies and gentlemen, real quick, we got another beef with Stephen A. Smith. Boston Celtics star Jaylen Brown shared a few frustrating words towards Stephen A. Of course, Stephen A. responded.
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25: When you're talking about clickbait and all of that stuff, somebody told you one of the best ways to get it is to bring up my name. And that's what you did. So who's really looking for clickbait? Is it me or is it you? What you doing it for? I'll leave it at that for now.
23: There it is, man.
13: Him and who?
23: That's Jaylen Brown from the Boston Celtics.
13: Oh, Lord.
12: I'm so tired of him going back and forth with people. He's staying in the news.
23: It ain't personal, man. It's just, hey.
13: I don't know.
12: So what do you think is happening, Rock? He's commenting on people and then they just don't like what he's saying.
23: Yeah, he's just expressing his perspective on things. And
13: somebody has to talk about Stephen A.
23: Stephen A, yeah. It's right. His perspective. It's his opinion.
22: So it's more opinion than journalistic, is what you're saying.
23: It's both, if you ask me. But it's his opinions. Mm. And, you know, if he ain't saying what these players want him to say, then some of them get taken a little bit personal. That's all. At the end of the day. So, follow me on social media at Rock T Holla. Brett got the hot spot right now.
26: The hot spot.
27: Drop it like it's hot. Drop it like it's hot.
28: So hot.
27: And
26: this hot.
28: You can catch me at the hot spot. It's the
13: B-R-A-T. All right, 28 minutes before the top of the hour, y'all. Time at the hot spot. What up, Brett?
12: What up, Ricky? Good morning, everybody. I'm your girl, Brett Tat-Tat, and this is the hot spot where we bring you music, movies, and more. So let's get on off into it. Well, y'all, the Michael Jackson biopic was back at number one this past weekend at the movie box office, knocking The Devil Wears Prada 2 down to number 2. And while the biopic is still putting in huge numbers, and Billie Jean is now the number one song in the world, Michael Jackson's nephew, Jafar, is speaking out on the pain that he endured while filming Michael. He says that portraying his uncle really took a toll on his body. Here's what he said.
0: It's one thing dancing in like a dancer's shoe, but to dance in loafers, especially, you know, I have to dance in a half size down or a full size down okay. So I can break them in because it's leather, so they kind of expand over time. So the first 2 months of dancing those, your feet are scrunched, and then to do the toe stand, the moonwalk, and the side, all these different moves in them, it, you know, over time, it caused a lot of complications with my feet. You know, each day was kind of different because sometimes it would go numb for 20 minutes, sometimes it would go numb for 2 hours.
22: Man. Wow. So imagine what Michael went through. Yeah. Imagine what Michael went through.
12: But why he had to get him a like?
13: So they could stretch so the leather can stretch panty loafers.
12: If you get the right size,
13: you can't do it. You can't do it. You can't. If you get the right size, you can't get on your toes.
22: Like ballet shoes, same thing.
12: Yeah. Oh, okay.
13: Yeah, they have the shoes have to form to your feet so you can move and do certain stuff.
1: That's why most of them women who dance, they got real bad toes. Yep. They got corns and bunions and all that kind of stuff. Ballet. Women who dance for a long time.
13: Absolutely.
1: They have real bad feet.
12: That's like them LeBron toes for playing basketball.
13: Yeah.
2: And if y'all didn't know this, you used to work at Tom McCann. Is that how you
13: said that? And that's how I know that stuff. Mm-hmm. I used to sell those penny loafers.
12: Wow.
13: You know, leather penny loafers. And they do expand over time.
22: And you guys, just so you know, I was a member of the Dallas Black Dance Theater.
1: Oh,
13: for real?
22: Yes.
12: Your toes bad?
13: Your toes bad, Alfreda?
22: I wasn't that good, so no, they good.
1: You didn't have to work them out that much.
12: 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Coming up next, y'all, we got the White Stone with the Praise Mixdown. 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

Friday, May the 18th. Do you know what time it is? It's Al Sharpton's time. And for the next 3 hours, it's time to put aside all pretenses, deception, denial, or fronting. The time has come to keep it real on Keeping It Real with Reverend Al Sharpton. Very good afternoon to you all across the country. Good morning to our West Coast listeners, and welcome to those listening on Sirius XM Channel 126. All you that are on our message board already, I see Deborah Fleming is on our message board. And you can get on the message board. 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I'll read as many as I can off of the board, on the board. And Deborah's saying, "Hi, Reverend Al Sharpton. This is Deborah from North Carolina. I seen Pete Buttigieg in town hall on Sunday, May 17th. He brought the house down. He talked on the Supreme Court reform and universal health care." All right. Buttigieg was at our national convention, and he was very impressive there, I would say, Deborah. And he called early asking about the march in Washington, August 28th. And I told him we're working out the details, but he planning to be there. Many say he's going to run for president. We'll see. Governor Beshear was on my show last night, TV show Politics Nation. They say he's going to run. So we're hearing from a lot of people, but we got to weigh what they're going to say. They had the rally in Selma and then in Montgomery and then some in Louisiana over the weekend. And I know that Senator Cory Booker was in Atlanta, and people are talking about he may run. AOC was there talking about she may run. So we'll see. My question is, what are they going to run on? And we've had 9 or 10 of them at the convention. This year we're going to have more next year when we know who's running. And we're going to have this national march on voting rights and DEI on August 28th. We're working out the details, but stay on our website, because this week we'll be able to put up exactly where we're going. But I can tell you now, Friday, August 28th, we're going there. And why Friday? Friday, the 8th of August is the anniversary, 63rd anniversary of the original March on Washington, where Dr. King gave his historic speech. And usually Martin Luther King III, Andre Waters King, and I do it every 2 years. We're doing it this year because they've taken out the Voting Rights Act. And the reason why you want to do it on Friday is not only because it's the date. You want to do it while Washington is open and at work. You do it on Saturday or Sunday, they're not at work. I want to do it while the clerks are working in the Supreme Court. And maybe some of the justices are there. And the people are working at the Capitol and the White House. We want to come by the tens of thousands. They had the National Prayer Service yesterday on the Mall. We need to show our national strength. Because let me tell you something. These people are stripping us in broad daylight. And some of us don't get it. I remember that I was on one of the shows this weekend, and one of the hosts said, "Remal, I was at Selma, I think they said 2-3 years ago, and I noticed in the crowd there weren't a lot of young people. How do we deal with that, like the old days?" I said, "First of all, you act like every young person in the old days was marching.
The kids in SNCC were a minority. Most of the people that went to their campuses would not get involved. That's nothing new. Most old folks were not involved. You know, we act like, you know, people talk about back in the day, people, back in the day, you didn't never have the majority of blacks marching, unfortunately, or getting engaged. So quit romanticizing it. Like today's people are not doing the old folks did. I said this on the air, that interview. The biggest march we had in the 60s, and I was a kid, but I've researched it, was the March on Washington, August 28, 1963, which we're marching on that anniversary. It was called by A. Philip Randolph, who was in his 70s. Dr. King didn't call that march. He was one of the big six that spoke there. And we didn't have a million man march till 1995. We act like every march they had was a million people. It was never that. But it was enough to show the country that you could not ignore us. But there was never a majority of old folks or young folks that paid the price. Everybody benefited from it, but everybody wasn't involved. So that's why we're taking attendance this year on who's involved. Who talks a good game or who shows up. And I think that we need to deal with that. Let's talk about that. Talk about the absolute threat to our rights, voting rights that we're dealing with.

not give us healing for the sick, not care for the outcast and the homeless, but give us a ballroom. So I really, really, really want to know what God and Son of God they worship. My Bible, the ones that had the ballrooms, was Belshazzar and Nebuchadnezzar. I didn't see no people that God sent with a ballroom. Now, that's why it's a call and show. If you know about it, call me and correct me, because I sure want to know. Donna Howard is saying on the message board, good afternoon, went to Johnson City Smith University graduation, mm-hmm. and Governor Wes Moore was the commencement speaker. He gave a great message about the current political landscape. Standing ovation. He's great speaker, great guy. There are also rumors he may run for president. I will say this. I think that we're going to have 10 or 12 people that begin the race, and they will wiggle down to 3 or 4 by the time the primaries are over. But we must make sure that our issues are front and center. That's what I do every year when we have these races, make them come to NANS convention so we can question them on our issue. There's no shame in that. Nancy Dixon is saying, at home right now, focusing on how we senior citizens are treating. Do something about that. We work all our life. Deal with that. I agree with you, Nancy. I think that it is absolutely outrageous that there are seniors and Medicare and Medicaid and all kind of benefits being cut. And on top of having people in office that kick our seniors to the curb, many of them are mixed income, but now I got to deal with the wrath of higher gas prices, higher food prices. And then your younger blacks going to come and act like they're absolute and get out the way. Y'all just get out the way. Nowhere in recorded history have blacks sent their seniors off to the woodshed until now. All of a sudden now, seniors need to sit down, shut up, and listen to you. Like if you had something to say, people wouldn't be listening anyway. You ain't got to tell nobody to shut up to hear you if you got something to say. If it makes sense, everybody will shut up and listen. I hear some guys, pass the baton. The baton is not passed, the baton is earned. If somebody pass you the baton, ain't nobody going to follow you unless they trust in what you are about and what you say. Quit playing with yourself. Can't nobody give you the trust of the people? Can't nobody give you the faith of the people? If everybody sat down and you're the only one left on stage, you still got to deliver. You don't see in the white community having that argument. They elected a 70-year-old man who eats Big Macs named Donald Trump. He's getting ready to be 80 years old next month. But Stephen Miller and others that are in their 30s understand, old or young, if they come out, they can get their Project 25 together. You run around talking about somebody passing the baton. If you were doing the work, wouldn't nobody have to pass it? You'd have it. Let's take a break because it is hot button Monday. Whatever's on your mind, whatever's in your heart, 1-877-532-5797. 1-877-532-5797. Send me a message on nationalactionnetwork.net. Jennings Tarr sent me a message. Greetings, Reverend Al. From North Carolina, Reverend Al, one of the great civil rights leaders.

in Greenville was buried in the last past Saturday. His name was Benny Roundtree, better known as Benny Boy Roundtree, one of our great leaders. Well, blessings to me. Rest in peace. And blessings to his family. Thank you for that notification. Let's take a break. Be right back. Keeping it real.

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0: whatever's on your mind, whatever's in your heart. 1-877-532-5797. Or go to the message board. And I got Lynn Robinson saying, I concur, Reverend Sharpton. And I think we had another one saying, Lynn Robinson saying, I am viewing from Tel Aviv, Israel. All right. Now, I know we had a lot of Europe, Germany. We always hear from our brother there. But now we're in Israel. Last week, a couple people from Africa. With SiriusXM and being on National Action Network Net, you can get it anywhere in the world. And you'd be surprised how people around the world are watching what we're doing and what we're not doing. I want y'all to be real clear about that. Because a lot of us is just running our mouths and they're just running the gamut on us and we're not saying anything. Tomorrow's the primaries in Philadelphia. I'm going to see who shows up and who votes for who. We also have the primary in Georgia. I had a former Atlanta Mayor Keisha Lance Bottoms on Politics Nation night before, was it last night? And she's running for governor. I'm going to see who shows up. Talk is good if you're going to back it up with action. But if you're just going to talk, people will know not to take you seriously because the opposition that we're in knows that they can't do, they have to do more than talk. And I think that we've got to be real clear about that. All right, let's take some of our hot button calls, hot button Monday. Let's start with the mayor, Queensbridge Houses, Queens, New York, Mayor Rodney Jones. Mr. Mayor, you're keeping it real with Al Sharpton.
1: Good afternoon, my shepherd. How are you?
0: I'm doing very well. How you doing, Mr. Mayor?
1: Oh, always a blessing to speak to my shepherd. Politics Nation, Saturday and Sunday was awesome. You always bring it, Rev. That's why we have to have you and others like Roland Martin and others on the radio, on TV. We have to keep our black stations and our black people relevant. But I want to get to this strike here in New York City, Long Island Railroad, right? Now, I was a member of 1199 Union when Dennis Rivera was the head of it. And God bless Grisham. God bless him. And my father worked for TWU. He was a mechanic on Guy R. Brewer for Jamaica Bus Company back in the day, right? And it's like, I don't know what's going on with this thing, but Blake been getting on TV blaming Hochul. You know, I'm surprised he didn't say Obama or Biden or Kamala. You know what I'm saying? Like, isn't this guy, like, he running for governor and he just want to blame Hochul. Like, come on, man. Like, you know, I understand, like, people want to, the union workers want to, inflation go up, things go up. People want to, a livable wage. And it's like, you know, what I understand is capitalism, Rev. It's like these people don't want to budge. Like, you know, why they have to shut down everything? And it's like they want to, oh, well, they want, what do you mean they want too much? What are you talking about? I mean, I remember my pops. I mean, he used to work to the bone, Rev. Coming home tired. You know, my mom's always prepared a meal. He'd come home, wore out. You know what I'm saying? Because he was a mechanic. Mass mechanic. Jamaica Bus Company, Rev, back in the day. TWU. You know what I'm saying? Like, I don't understand these people. Like, Rev, man. I love you, Rev. I just want to express my, you know, Hot Button Monday, Rev. This Long Island Rev. Hopefully the strike be over. Give them what they do. You know, you got the Spirit Airlines. 17,000 people lost their job. The TSA went through it. You know,
0: it's going to paralyze the city because people now are going to have to drive. People are going to have to try to find other ways to get to work. They're saying work out of the house, and you don't know if you can. We're going to see what we got to see. I see on the message board, Jesse Jackson Jr. saying, love your show. Well, that's my little brother forever. And I walk in the shadow of his father, his spirit, forever. And Junior, let me tell you something. Jesse Junior, one of the brightest that I've ever seen any generation. And when he was in Congress 17 years, passed so many pieces of legislation, it really changed. He's a scholar. You need to read his books and watch his and listen to his radio show. So I didn't know Jesse Junior was tuned in. Got to get him on August 28th, speaking to March in Washington. I mean, people really, really don't know how deep that brother is. And we've been together a long time. Demetrius in Cleveland, Ohio. You're keeping it real with Al Sharpton. Demetrius.
2: Hey, thank you, Reverend Sharpton. It's a pleasure speaking to you again. Just first of all, I'd like to speak on the epidemic that's in Uganda and Congo, the new variant of Ebola virus. I hope they'll find some type of way to get some type of vaccine to the people there, you know, because of the severity of the disease and the potential for it to spread, you know, to other countries in Africa and maybe around the world. So I think it's very important.
0: What is surprising, and I guess I shouldn't be surprised, is the lack of attention that has been put out on there. Because of where it is, I guess they don't care about people in Africa. But there is a serious epidemic of Ebola that has broken out in those two countries. And there ought to be global reaction, sending in, like you say, vaccines, sending in healthcare workers. You haven't heard anything. In fact, I'm not even hearing black people talk about it.
2: No, they're not, you know, and it really should be a main concern because a disease like that can be transferred to any nation, you know, because when it's in North, because on the African continent, you know, people from Africa travel all around the world. So it could be transported by Europeans, because Europeans live in Uganda as well, you know. So that's why it's very important, you know, to help. You know, send vaccinations there. And also, I just want to mention, we're with Cuba, United States, and CIA director, they negotiate.
0: Yeah, I saw that.
2: But that shouldn't be done. They use Cuba as a stepping stone to use intelligence for the rest of South America. They should send aid to Cuba because of the blockade the United States set up. And the Cuban government was set up by the Che Guevara and Fidel Castro to fight oppression, not to come with tools.
0: Well, hold on a minute, because I want to get into that Cuba thing in a minute. Hold on 1 minute with me, Demetrius. Let's take a break. Hot Button Monday, 1-877-532-5797, 1-877-532-5797. Sharpton, keeping it real. Be right back.
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0: keeping it real, keeping it real. I am your host, Reverend Al Sharpton, and we're back. 1-877-532-5797. 1-877-532-5797. And as I speak, South Carolina is looking to sweep House seats. They're having hearings today, and people are there. And I think we're going to keep an eye on that. The governor there supposed to be saying privately that he thinks it will backfire if they try to take Jim Clyburn's seat. We're going to see where it is and where it is not. But this is going all over the country. This is absolutely red, flashing red light time. All right, let me go back to Demetrius. Demetrius? Is Demetrius there?
1: Yes, I'm here. Thank you. Yes, I just want to mention, concerning Cuba, you know, Cuba was, you know, was established because of when they had the revolution, they felt like the country was taking advantage of. They wanted people to have economic opportunity. And to me, you know, the United States, you know, they have an embargo in Vietnam, they have an embargo in China, and those communist countries. And Israel have a bad reputation of denying people, you know, civil rights there and the Palestinians as well, and Saudi Arabia as well. And for the United States to embargo Cuba, the Cuba not asking for a handout, are they asking for it just to have the right, you know, to trade with other countries? Because the embargo set by the United States, other countries, they have a embargo as well. That's why the people in Cuba are going through such a crisis, even double now with this administration.
0: Yeah, well, first of all, it is clear that Trump may try to do something with Cuba. I went to Cuba in 2000, and I remember it like it was yesterday, because the Carib newspaper here in New York, you were sponsoring at the time retreats every year, and I went down for the retreat in Montego Bay, and we wanted to go to Cuba, and Congressman Rangel and others, because their members of Congress could get a pass to go to Cuba, they called them back in the session, couldn't go, so I got Prime Minister of Jamaica, Patterson, called Cuba and arranged for me to come in on the clergy visit. And I had lunch with Fidel Castro, and I never forget Castro said to me, we talked through an interpreter, but he spent a couple of hours with me, and he said, Reverend, when we beat Batista, ran him out of power, Che Guevara, and there were murals all over Havana of Che. He said Che Guevara wanted to now export the revolution, go to Bolivia, go to Argentina, go to Congo in Africa. He said, I told Che, you can export the revolution, I'll help finance it, but I need to stay here and make the revolution work. You have to govern. And I think that from him and to Raul Castro, who they're talking about now indicting into whatever, they're trying to set up again a boogeyman. They being the Trump administration, clearly have not gotten what they wanted to get done in Iran. They wanted a quick fix, and it has not happened. The Iranians have been much tougher adversaries than they thought. They thought that Putin by now would have squashed Ukraine. Yelensky has shown himself to be resilient. So they need a distraction, like when they ran down to Venezuela and grabbed Maduro, yet they still have not changed the government there. The people in charge are the people that were with Maduro. So I think that we might see some more theatrics grabbing Raul Castro, and what does it mean? And I think that it is absolutely something to be aware of. A lot of what you see the present president Trump do is just drama. he plays with smoke and mirrors. And so you will get caught up in the drama over here. Oh, they grabbed Maduro in Venezuela. Oh, they're going into Cuba. Oh, my God, he's meeting with Zelensky and cursed him out. All that is drama while they're cutting private deals. Don't forget, Demetrius, this president went to China, costing crazy money of taxpayers' money, got really nothing. She did not give him any commitment on Iran about weapons, nothing. Pressed him on what is he going to do about Taiwan, and got nothing. Or did he get nothing? Because he had with him the tech billionaires, Elon Musk, Tim Scott, guy from Nevada. So maybe the whole trip was to cut some private deals with American billionaires, wannabe trillionaires, on technology because of the big tech trade they need to do with China. And maybe we were looking for the wrong thing in the trip because that was never the objective. You gotta ask yourself, if he was going, he being Trump, if he was going there to deal with Iran, Ukraine, opening up the Strait of Hormuz, why do you need Elon Musk there? They ain't got no expertise in that. Why do you need Tim Cook there? He has no expertise in that. So we've got to look beyond, like the play, The Wizard of Oz. We've got to look beyond the veil and look and see if the wizard's got any clothes and see what they're really up to. And that's what I think you got to be careful of with Cuba.
1: Yeah, I understand, because I just hate to see the innocent people suffer because of the games he playing. So, you know, when he don't care about the people in the U.S., the price of oil and inflation, as long as he feel like he want to take away the uranium from Iran, that shows his goal. You know, I don't believe that's not his ultimate goal. Like you said, there's some business deals about controlling the oil fields in Iran. And the same way with Cuba, it's not about liberating the people. You know, it's all about, you know, economics. That they want to go back to Cuba like he was when Batista was president. So it all boils down to, you know, want to exploit the people 9 times out of 10. It just saying that innocent people have to suffer because of the tactics he wants to use between enriching himself and those that's in his circle. And last, I just want to mention about the, I can't remember the senator who lost his re-election being in Louisiana, the Republican.
0: Cassidy.
1: Cassidy, yes. You know, he stood up to Donald Trump for the right reason, you know, because he knew it was against the Constitution and what Donald Trump trying to do, have complete control of the government. And for those who voted against him, you know, to me, it's really sad that they would put the democracy on the back burner when they know that Donald Trump, he don't care about them. He just came out and said, you know, his main goal is what he wants. He don't care about the inflation, about the economic situation in the United States. And when it comes to the economy and the farmers, you know, who backed Donald Trump, a lot of them in the rural areas. But to me, they willing to sacrifice their own economic well-being, sacrifice their own moral well-being, because Donald Trump proved, you know, he don't have any respect for other people with the name calling and the breaking the law and with the Epstein files out there. So they willing to sacrifice all that just to follow Donald Trump. You know, to me, it's more of a racial thing. They have so much hate against other groups of people. They're ready to sacrifice their own well-being, their own economic security, and believing that America shouldn't have no other group of people here, or the virus they think America should have. And America was, it was all the people here before Europeans came here, but they had that false belief that they have the highest morality and they have the state in America. But for them, you know, to sacrifice their well-being to follow Donald Trump, you got to really look at themselves and see if they follow the cult leader, or they follow somebody who's supposed to be respecting the Constitution and the government. Yeah, really look at themselves.
0: You said it very well. You said it very well. Okay. Thank you for your call, as Thank always. You. Good kickoff the first hour of Keeping It Real for this week. Let's get it on. Let's get it on. It is Hot Button Monday. Shopton, 1-877-532-5797. 1-877-532-5797. I see Rodney Jones, the mayor, saying people in the chat might think I'm ignorant. I know it's spelled ignorant. No, you're not ignorant, but you sometimes got to deal with ignorant people. Some kind of way, ignorant makes the point stronger than ignorant. Ignorant. Let's take a break. Be right back.
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0: ladies and gentlemen, T.I. And he was just, and I'm really offended, man. 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
1: What do you mean, bro? My shirt went all the way up to the top. I thought you tried to look like me. You know what I'm saying? Going up there dressed like the youth pastor.
0: That means you ain't going to preach long.
1: Yeah, man.
0: Yeah, but we got one of those suits from K&G. 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

0: catch y'all up next on the Rick Steiner Morning Show. 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
5: I'm looking at the video. You got one man choking and the other holding him down. They all need to be in front of a grand jury. No justice.
1: America's number one civil rights leader, the Reverend Al Sharpton.
6: I see that. Keeping it real, keeping it real. I am your host, Reverend Al Sharpton, and we are back. It's Hot Button Monday. Whatever is on your mind, whatever is in your heart, and there's so much going on. Between you've got the hearings today on redistricting in South Carolina. You have the primaries in Georgia and in Philadelphia tomorrow. And a lot to talk about and a lot to share on what we're going to do about what's going on. It's not enough. You know, a lot of people are. I'm a news buff, they tell me. I watched all the news. I watch you, I watch Fox News, I watch everybody, Rev Mal. I'm a news buff. Okay. That's fine. That's, in fact, good. But after you watch everything, what do you get up and do? Having a news buff and not being actively involved seems to me is a little crazy. I think that a lot of us use being up to speed to show how smart we are. But if you're not active, how smart are you really being? Think about it. I see Tanya Stovall on our message board said he should pay them from the billions he stole from taxpayers. Akeem Moore lies from his body's illegitimate lawsuits scam payers. I don't know the impetus of that. Okay, now I got it. Akeem Smith had said, Reverend Sharpton, NBC News reporting that it's a taxpayer-backed fund to bail out the insurrectionists on January 6th in exchange for Trump dropping his lawsuit against the IRS. Yeah, I saw this, and I think that's one of the most egregious acts I've ever seen an elected official, less known a president, do. He sued the IRS for over $1 billion, saying that they mistreated him, they slandered him, but I'll drop the lawsuit if you settle and pay off the January 6th people who assaulted law enforcement people, who desecrated Congress people's desks, who threatened members of the Senate and Congress, threatened their own vice president. Pay them off, and you ain't got to pay me off. And by the way, I'm putting it up to the Department of Justice, who I nominated and appointed, the head of the Department of Justice, who's the acting attorney general, who used to be my personal lawyer. Now, if that ain't self-serving, I don't know what is. We're joined, as we are every Monday, to kick off our week by the one and only political strategist, as well as founder and CEO of Blueprint Strategy, the one and only Antoine Seawright. How you doing, Antoine?
7: Reverend Al, it's good to be with you on this very consequential Monday.
3: They become more and more consequential every week, every time we take to this program.
6: That is for sure. Explain to us, there's several consequential things happening simultaneously, but they're coming from the same root.
3: Source.
6: Yeah. And it's certainly the same source. Explain to us what's going on in South Carolina around the congressional seat of Jim Clyburn. I'm getting some words from Reverend Rivers and our National Action Network chapter there about the governor saying one thing, now they're having hearings on the other. Tell us what you can share.
3: Well, Red, let me frame the conversation. While some call it redistricting, I call it racial gerrymandering with the purpose and intent to exterminate and eliminate black political representation and black power, starting in the South, the very same place that where black representation was the last to be implemented. So let's start there and tell you what it is. Donald Trump, thanks to his right-wing activist court, used the ruling in Louisiana as a gift and a guarantee to start this assault all across the South. At first, our governor was in the posture of he was not going to call the General Assembly back because his executive authority only allows them to be called back in emergency situations only. However, after the Senate rejected putting drawing the maps onto the discussion table for the remainder of the session ended on Thursday. The governor called the General Assembly back for the purpose of the budget and to debate redrawing the lines. The House started their process on Friday. I just got word that Reverend Rivers and his team is up there at the Capitol today as they are holding hearings in this mid-decade redistricting. There will be 80-some plus some odd amendments put up, which could take days. And if it gets over to the Senate or when it gets over to the Senate, I think the similar process, there will be days of public hearings and testimony to hear from folks all over the state about how bad this is. And in some cases, there will be some who will say this is a good thing. What I don't want to get lost, Reverend Al, is that military families in South Carolina have 7 military bases, the largest in the country, military presence, have already started voting. On Tuesday of this week, the early voting starts for the primary season. So we run the risk of throwing out ballots of people who are serving our country, who are away, who've already cast their vote. And then it's going to cost the state between $2 to $4 million to have an election in August. And so this egregious and aggressive effort to eliminate black political power, i.e. Jim Clyburn, is just another page in the catalog of Trump's right-wing racist extreme behavior. And they are very intentional about erasing Jim Clyburn's congressional district. And Rev, let me tell you also why that's important. Jim Clyburn is not the first African-American from South Carolina to be in the United States Congress. He is the first since Reconstruction. It was 95 years before he and the last African-American to serve our state because of this same subject of redistricting. That's why it is all hands on deck, and we cannot afford to not fight in this moment.
6: Now, the prescription for how to deal with this in South Carolina, what can you share, if you can at all, the strategy? And I understand that, and like you

0: African American, and so you have to you make the performance of the districts more attractive from a Democratic standpoint, and that's all well, fine, and good. And I know there's some saying that's a good thing. There's some in the Democratic Party saying that's a good thing. But before I'm a Democrat, I'm black, Reverend Al. And when I say that, what I say that, yes, it may be attractive for a white Democrat to be able to win, or a moderate, however you want to describe yourself, however you want to describe the scene. But I'm more specifically concerned about having African-American representation from South Carolina in the same way I am Mississippi, because South Carolina, very flirtatious to Mississippi, has a 28% African-American population. Mississippi is somewhere in the 30s. We can have a state in the South with 27 to 30% African American and no African American representation. That should be concerning and alarming for us as a community. So I'm all for them making them saying they're going to redraw the lines, yada yada yada. And I'm all for some in my party saying, "Well, go ahead and do it because this is a good thing. It may backfire." But I'm also not naive about this effort to exterminate and eliminate black political power. The other thing I think Jim Clyburn was trying to say to folks in his coded message, if you will, to the world, is that they think they're doing him a disservice. They may be doing him a service because Jim Clyburn has three residences that he can run from, and he's well known around the state. So there's not a district they draw in the state that he cannot compete in and win whatever he decides to do in terms of reelection. And yes, he is running for reelection.
1: And lastly, before we go back to the phones, primaries tomorrow in Georgia. It appears if early voting reports are right, Keisha Lance Bottoms, former mayor of Atlanta, will be the Democratic nominee against a Republican, because Brian Kemp is out, time limited out. How important is that race, and what do you see happening in Georgia? Because we saw with the vote in the last two presidential elections, Georgia is getting more and more purple. They elected a black and a Jewish man to the U.S. Senate. And I think Ossoff is up on the ballot this year. I don't think he have a primary problem. Read the tea leaves for me about what's going on in Georgia.
0: Well, so goes Georgia, so goes the tune of the South. That's why Georgia is important.
1: Let's take the break and get your comments on the other side. And then I promise I'm going right to the phones. Keeping it real. Shopton. Hot Button Monday. See right. We'll be right back.
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14: It's Sybil Wilkes with what we need to know. Georgia, Alabama, Kentucky, Pennsylvania, and other states are heading to the polls today for highly anticipated midterm primary elections. In Georgia, former Atlanta Mayor Keisha Lance Bottoms currently leads a crowded Democratic gubernatorial field, though observers warn this race may be headed to a runoff. And the state's Republican primary features a fierce battle to determine who will challenge Democratic Senator John Ossoff in a pivotal November showdown. How about something from the good news file? WNBA icon Lisa Leslie is making history as the first female athlete honored with a permanent bronze statue outside Los Angeles's Crypto.com Arena. The Los Angeles Sparks announced the monument will be officially unveiled in Star Plaza this September. This will place her alongside iconic city sports royalty. I'm Sybil Wilkes. Be informed. Be empowered.
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1: Keeping it real. Keeping it real. I am your host, Reverend Al Sharpton, our co-host, Antoine Seawright. Antoine, let's go to Georgia to Ezekiel. Ezekiel is on our call-in line. Ezekiel.
2: Yes, good afternoon, Reverend Al, and your co-host. Good afternoon. Yes, I just wanted to briefly speak on two very important anniversary dates in African and U.S. history that involve segregation and desegregation. Yesterday, May 17th, was the anniversary since 1954 of Brown versus Board declaring school segregation unconstitutional. That's the anniversary yesterday of Brown versus Board that was headed by Thurgood Marshall. Now, today is the anniversary of the 1896 Supreme Court decision that declared separate but equal constitutional in the Plessy versus Ferguson case before the United States Supreme Court. And isn't it ironic that one day after another, one declares segregation unconstitutional, and the next day is an anniversary going back further, 130 years, to where the United States Congress declared, I mean, not Congress, Supreme Court declared separate but equal, which is segregation, constitutional. I mean, there's so many contradictions.
1: Now, Ezekiel, right in there, you probably have no idea how profound that is, because what happened with that is, let's go through a little history here. We had in the mid-1800s, I think it was, I'll look up the date, where the Chief Justice of the Supreme Court was a guy named Roger Taney. Yeah. And Roger Taney, I believe it was 1857. Roger Taney sat over the court. He'd been nominated to the court and pushed through by President Andrew Jackson.
2: Yes.
1: And that is where the Taney Court, Antoine, came with the Dred Scott decision. Dred Scott had been enslaved. His owners brought into a free state. He lived in a free state, came back to his home state, and said, "I'm no longer a slave." They enslaved him anyhow. And it led to the Dred Scott decision that a black had no rights anyone was bound to respect. That remained law until the Emancipation Proclamation. Now, when we went to the Emancipation Proclamation, which was not law, people don't understand, the Emancipation Proclamation was a presidential order where we had Biden do the George Floyd order. That meant nothing as law. It meant over federal jurisdiction of the president. When Lincoln was killed, Andrew Johnson succeeded him, and it went on. They ended the Reconstruction era. What sealed the Reconstruction era ending, because by the end of Reconstruction, we had a dozen blacks in Congress. We could vote. We were building our own businesses and et cetera. They ended all of that with this decision you're talking about, 1896.
2: Yes.
1: We never had a decision after Plessy versus Ferguson until May 17, 1954, with Brown versus the Board of Education. So from 1896 to 54, we were legally segregated. Legally. See, I think what people don't understand when we're doing these fights and why we're putting the pressure on the courts and the legislature is it was by law. This wasn't no custom. When whites say that, why do we need affirmative action? Why do we need DEI? Because you by law put us behind. And you got to make up what you put behind. I was born in 54. My mother and father couldn't vote in the South until they were in their 30s. They had moved to New York. If they went home, and as my mother eventually did and reconnected to the South, it was still against the law till 65 before they got the Voting Rights Act. So I think what you opened up here is extremely important. And I'd like you to weigh on this, Antoine, because I think people don't understand that we're talking about this like this is the mood of the president or the mood of the country. No, they make it law. What Trump has done with the Supreme Court that he nominated is exactly what Andrew Jackson did around the question around Dred Scott. And the first picture Trump hung up in the Oval Office in 2017 when he became president the first time was he hung up a picture in the Oval Office of President Andrew Jackson. And I said to people, that's the signal right there. I went through public schools and all of that. Nobody in school hears about Andrew Jackson. The only noteworthy historic fact about Jackson was he appointed Roger Taney and the Dred Scott decision.
0: And the Taney Court is just as bad, if not worse, than the Roberts Court, to be clear. And history should footnote that. But on a very important note, Reverend Al, because you mentioned a few things, and I want to remind folks that what we see happening right now in front of our eyes is the fastest regression of black political power in the South since Reconstruction ended in 1877. And I don't want folks to undermine or take that lightly because that is a reality and all that's happening through this redistricting process. But the common denominator between what's happening now and what happened before is the courts. Remember, the courts has always been the Achilles heel or the number one factor in rolling black political progress, power, and representation. 15 years after the Voting Rights Act, it happened, 1980 court case, happened Shelby versus Holder, 9 Louisiana versus Callis, Plessy versus Ferguson, Brown v. Board of Ed, all these, the common denominator has been the courts. The court has been a friend and a fixer, but in most cases, it has been the biggest regression tool in this country for black Americans. So when we talk about these presidential elections and we talk about the Senate being up for grabs, it is the courts that is on the ballot along with these elections that are up and down the ballot. That's why voting in the U.S. Senate race is so important. That's why winning the presidency is so important. That's why having control and power is so important.
1: Absolutely right. And I think that then you understand you get past all of this bickering and look at what the law is. My grandson, I only have one grandchild, Dominique blessed us with Marcus Al. My grandson will have to live when he gets 40, and it's likely I'll be gone. His mama may still be, she be old. He'll have to live under the law that's still in place. So all of this, y'all get caught up on tweeting and emailing, all ain't gonna matter if the laws are not changed, because the law is going to govern. And the reason why some of us got lazy is we allowed them to start chipping away at the law. Because the law is going to last longer than your life and my life and our generation. If we are to do anything, is we must protect the legal advancements that was made by our forefathers, which they have now just taken back. That's why this whole redistricting fight is important, because the Supreme Court took back what we had for 60-some-odd years. And you run around talking about something crazy. That is fundamental.
0: And can we just make a footnote about the Supreme Court? This Supreme Court is a result of the 2016 election, when progressive and others were talking about not supporting the Democratic nominee Hillary Clinton for president. Donald Trump put 3 people on the nation's highest court for a lifetime appointment.
1: And they're the ones that took this vote and took the gut out of the Voting Rights Act. And while some people, not only on the left, and you're absolutely right about the left, but some in our community, in the veneer of acting like they're being militant, was really working, whether they knew it or not, for the dislodging of our rights. Talking about they ain't no use in vote, ain't no use in vote, ain't no difference between Hillary and Clinton and Trump, blah, blah, blah, blah. Acting black, serving white supremacy. That's what you did. So you need to shave up your beard, braid up your head, and call yourself Uncle Remus. because that's politically what you are. Let's take a break. Be right back. Thank you for your call, Ezekiel. Keep it real.
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0: real. Keeping it real. Keeping it real. I'm your host, Reverend Al Sharpton. Hot Button Monday, Antoine Seawright is my co-host. Don't forget, every Saturday and Sunday, watch Politics Nation with Al Sharpton live at 5 p.m. Eastern Time on MS Now. This Saturday, we was popping. It was the day that some of Nan Ebony Riley and our leadership joined others in Selma and in Montgomery. I had Congressman Figures, who is one of the two black seats in Alabama that could be eliminated by this redistricting. He was on Saturday night, as well as on Sunday, Congresswoman Terry Sewell was on. I had Congresswoman Nikema Williams on. I had Governor Beshear from Kentucky on, people saying he's going to run for president. I had him on talking about the Massey race. Thomas Massey is the one Trump wants out because he's been pushing. He's Republican. He's been pushing the Epstein case. So don't miss Politics Nation. Whatever you hear in the news, I'm going to have them on the show. I don't just have anybody on my show. So don't miss it every Saturday and Sunday. Saturday Action Rally at the House of Justice is now getting ready to go home in about 2 weeks to the new home we have bought. We bought the historic firehouse in Harlem, but we are still meeting every Saturday, including this Saturday. Some of you that are coming to New York for Memorial Day weekend, I will be at the Saturday Action Rally at the Mother AME Zion Church in Harlem, which is 137th Street and Lenox Avenue. You should come up and kick off your Saturday Memorial Day weekend. We're going to talk about who we should be memorializing. Who should be our priorities on Memorial Day? I'll be giving that message this Saturday. You that are not in the New York, New Jersey, Connecticut vicinity and having it easier to get there on Saturday, you can watch it live on Impact Television, on NationalActionNetwork.net live stream, on YouTube/NAN, or on the AME Zion Network. Let me ask you, Antoine, as you said, we're facing the biggest threat to black representation in the South in history since the days before we could vote. The question is, as we see this, lay out how this is a methodical plan. This didn't just happen where Trump woke up in the middle of one night and start writing on Truth Social. From the Tea Party to the Birther Movement to Trump to Project 2025, this is a strategic plan. They use Trump as an instrument, but they are those that always wanted to dislodge our representation. And unfortunately, some of us are cooperating with it. And I see Akeem Smith saying, Reverend Sharpton, the Georgia primary is tomorrow, isn't it? Yes, I said that an hour ago. I had Keisha Lance Bottoms on my TV show last night to remind people she's on the ballot tomorrow. The primary is tomorrow, Akeem, in Georgia. That is correct. But break down what you were saying about the whole legal way they're trying by law and changing constitutional rights to break down black representation, starting in the South, and then I'm sure they'll go north if we don't resist and back them up.
1: Pat was signed into law. They went to work right away. Mobile versus Bolden, historic court case that Reagan became president, aided Mobile versus Bolden went before the court. That was the first step in watering down the Voting Rights Act. Fast forward the tape, through legislative means, they've been able to restrict voter participation in the states after the Voting Rights Act and water it down even further. Then we get the Shelby versus Holder, another Supreme Court case that gutted Section 4 of the Voting Rights Act. What that meant that they could change precincts, They could change drop box locations. They could change the rules in states without having to notify the Department of Justice. A big cut to the Voting Rights Act. And then this last case, Louisiana versus Callis, it simply says that race, you have to prove race being a factor when it comes to redistricting. And not only did they do that, they went the next day and said that Louisiana can throw out all their votes from their primary and have a new case. Why is that all important? That's just on the redistricting side. At the same time, Reverend Al, the president has signed into law an illegal executive order banning mail-in voting. In some of these states, they've changed drop box locations. They've limited the hours you can do early voting. They've taken away early voting. They've stopped mail-in voting. They're throwing out ballots and because signatures do not line up. They're changing the rules when it comes to voter registration. They're trying to implement a poll tax. They're all trying to suffocate and silence our voices at the ballot box, but they're using the courts, at the state and local court and the federal court, as their mechanism to drive this disenfranchisement happening in our country. And yes, it's in the South now, but they are not going to limit this to the South because they know they can make headway in the South first and go to these other places. The other thing I want us to pay very close attention to, and NAN has to play a critical role in this, Reverend Al, is that they are not going to stop at congressional lines. They are going to redraw state House and state Senate lines as quick as possible. They're not going to wait to the next census, and that's how they are going to try to get power and control for the next 100 years in this country.
0: Absolutely right. Let's go to Brother Jacob in Philadelphia, Pennsylvania, WURD, Word, where there's a primary there tomorrow.
2: That's right. Peace be unto you, Reverend Al, and to your worldwide audience, man. Yeah, you're right. We voting here tomorrow, and I'm praying for a heavy turnout, Rev.
0: Right.
2: You know, Rev, earlier you were speaking about people being ignorant, right? And it's a doggone shame that our president is as ignorant as he is. You know, the president over there in China, he's telling his people and pointing out how ignorant Trump was. Do you know when he went to go to the podium to make Trump look through his personal papers and books?
0: Yeah, I saw that. Going?
2: Yeah, I'm just saying he did. He insulted the Queen and King of England with his ignorance, right? Now, you were talking about ignorance. Imagine that. We got ignorance at the top, right? Now, you know, Reverend Al, when me and you was teenagers in 1971, coming out of Detroit, Michigan, it was a group called the Dramatics, right?
0: That's
2: and they
0: right.
2: had to do what you see is what you get, right?
0: That's right.
2: But yeah, our ancestor, Ron Banks, right, if God rest his soul, he was the lead singer. Now, you know, Kamala Harris, vice president, told us what we were seeing in Donald Trump, right? 34 felony convictions. A judge that called it rape, right? He said, I call it rape. And he had to pay that woman off, right? I think she was a writer, right? Stormy Daniels. He had to pay her out of campaign funds. Then he lied about it, said he didn't do it, right? So, you know, he's raping the American people. He's talking about raping. He's raping the American people. Look, y'all already talked about the fund, the slush fund he's trying to get. $1.8 billion to pay the people that did the insurrection, the white racists, right? And, you know, Reverend Al, I was in Laborers 332 here in Philadelphia building laborers, right? We had a saying, I learned, they said, never let people pee on you and tell you it's raining. And that's what some of these people look like. They accept that because he peeing on us and they trying to tell us it's raining, right? All I got to say, we talking about 250 years, Rev. We can't let 250 years of struggle be in vain for something the likes of Donald Trump. You know what I'm saying, Rev?
0: I absolutely know what you're saying. And I agree with it. I think that we've got to look at it in broad and historic, in historic and broad ways, that rather than look at it in narrow ways going from event to event. This is about a whole, as I think Antoine says, whole way they're trying to change the laws of the country.
2: Yeah. Well, all trying to keep white supremacy up front, and we got to stop kicking it down the road and let the next generation deal with it. Rev, I pray that you stay on this and we deal with it and don't let it slide like that. That's our problem. We letting things slide and letting the next generation deal with it. All right, Rev. Good talking.
0: All right, they can't deal with they'll have more to deal with if we let it slide. It'll be more difficult for them to deal with it. Let's take a break. Be right back.
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10: Marie, is that you?
11: 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How you doing?
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2: Live from the National Action Network corporate headquarters in New York.
4: There's no side that can justify to me killing innocent people. What is
5: it for? Absolutely nothing.
2: Keeping it real with the world's civil rights leader, the Reverend Al Sharpton.
4: Keeping it real. I'm your host, Reverend Al Sharpton. Brother Antoine Seawright is our co-host. Let's go back to the phone. Let's go to Frank, my Ace Boone Coon, on the west side of Chicago. He says it's the best side. Frank?
6: Yes, sir. Because it is.
4: Yes, sir.
6: It's the best side because we're part of Reverend Al, the advice we keep it real. Well, we go. Good afternoon to you, Reverend Al and Brother Seawright. Reb, I know I sound kind of medical, it sound kind of down, but I've been hanging off the air calling in because there's something went on me. I want to bring to the air, and I don't know how it's going to be accepted. But I know, on a conscious conclusion, I can't give out something to this. This is just too important. I got to bring to the air, and I got to lay it out there and let people do their own research. And don't have to take my word on none of this. I'm going to start off like this. I want to make it just right. Reverend Al, Brother Sue, have anyone ever asked a question of why exactly does Iran want to own nuclear weapons, possess nuclear weapons? Have that question been asked and answered to you, either one of you guys' satisfaction?
4: Not to my satisfaction, no.
6: What about you, Brother C, right?
7: I'm with the Rev on that.
6: Okay. This is what I discovered, and this, you can go to YouTube, you know, go to whatever you want to. Some people said you can't believe anything that you hear on YouTube, the internet and all that stuff, which is true. But this is what I discovered, and this is long before YouTube, long before the internet as we know it, long before fake news as we see it as today, long before AI as we know it as today. This is long before all that. This has been said and asked when Iran first went on the quest to possess nuclear weapons. I've heard in documentaries from their scholars, political leaders, all to Ayatollahs. A lot of Iranian people know this, and Israeli people also. I've also heard it from my own religious scholars over here that come on Sunday mornings. I'm talking about more than 10, 15, 17, 18 years ago, breaking down as they line up the politics of the time combined with the religious scriptures and what's to come and what has been done. The bottom line is this, people, and do not think I'm a Trump supporter, because there's a reason why they won't just come out and say it probably, because they want to spread widespread historical and kind of panic. But this is what I've been known for decades. Iran, when asked, they just flat out said, why do you want to possess nuclear weapons? Their plan is this. They said if they ever have the ability to create nuclear weapons, their plan is to launch a nuclear strike against Israel to totally destroy everything over there. This will call the United States to retaliate on behalf of Israel, nuclear weapons. This will bring the United States coming into it. This will bring, this their hopes. This will bring Russia into it on the side of Iran. If y'all know, Iran, Russia is the back of Iran and China is too. Russia come into it, then they expect all of NATO, start with England, come in on our side. That happened, then here comes China. Donald Trump went to China to make sure Beijing, whatever his name is, the king or the president of China over there, know the real reason why Iran wants to possess nuclear weapons. Now, even that president is coming out and saying that, yes, Iran cannot possess nuclear weapons, but we still must open the strait. Iran figured they can start a nuclear holocaust all across the planet to bring mankind to the brink of destruction and could become extinct. Iran figured just to force the hand of God to speed up the return of Christ, to put an end to all wars and bring forth peace throughout the entire world and set forth a new world order under the banner of the Christ to come. And they know all about Christ. They know about the Immaculate Conception, the crucifixion. They believe in Christ just like we do. The only difference is they think Christ, when he come back, he's going to bring the world up on one religion, and that religion would be Islam. Okay? And then once again, we have mad men trying to force the hand of God, like Judas of Iscariot, caused himself doing, trying to force the hand of God, thinking that Christ would never allow himself to be crucified. That's a different story. I'm going to stay on track where I am. Iran wants to bring mankind to the brink of extinction to speed up the return of Christ. They figure.
4: Let me ask you this. Is it not also been said by the other side that Netanyahu in Israel wants to do the same thing? And why should they be allowed to have nuclear weapons and wipe out
6: the
4: Let me ask the question. That why should they be allowed to have nuclear weapons and have as a threat to all the Arab nations, then Netanyahu clearly, not everybody in Israel, but Netanyahu clearly wants to wipe out. So that why couldn't they have a balance of both sides? Now, I'm not for anybody having a nuclear weapon. Let me be clear. But you got to have one set of rules.
6: The answer like this: Netanyahu is not saying that he wants to start a nuclear holocaust to bring mankind to bring.
4: Well, neither is Iran. Iran's not saying that publicly.
6: I've heard it, River. Now, public, born 10 years ago, 150 years. How they own Silas Mall politics. Let me finish, man. You don't like cut you off. No, I got too much respect for that. They out of told us. I've said it. They have both said all of Israel knows this. Y'all know Israel is one of the main countries. Them people there, they have no problem with hitting the streets and just flooding the entire nation like ants. They have not even rose up to stop Netanyahu because they all know this. The Iranian people, they all know this. Netanyahu is not trying to start a nuclear holocaust. And when Donald Trump says nothing else matters except stopping Iran from becoming a nuclear power, why they won't come and spell it all out red? I just said I can only speculate.
4: All right, I'd like to see them spell it out, and then they'd also have to explain to me. Then they'd also have to explain to me then why did they oppose when Obama made the deal to back them up? If their concern was, and it may be, a nuclear weapon, when Obama made the deal with Iran, that there was some exchange of money. They castigated Obama. So why are they now taking a position that they was highly critical of Obama taking?
6: Okay, two things. I want to point out with that right there. It has been discovered the deal they made with Obama was a good deal, but Iran was still secretly trying to reach weapons-grade plutonium. Okay? Weapons-grade plutonium. This is why Donald Trump is saying now Iran cannot have no type of nuclear capability, period. None, zero. If we do your own research, people, I mean, I just want to tell you.
4: I promise you, I'll research it. Do you want to say anything on this, Antoine?
7: No, other than what clearly is happening right before our eyes is Donald Trump needed a distraction. He needed an enemy that everyone can agree with is an enemy in Iran. He uses as a business.

0: thing I've read and seen and heard is that the negotiations are trying to get us back to the same language, just with a different author of the 2015 Iran nuclear deal.
1: All right, let me do the research. Thank you for your call, Frank. I think also I just got a text from Rivers and them are at the Columbia, the South Carolina legislative meet. We'll see if we hear anything before we go off the air. But I really don't want us to ignore the present danger that we are under here with losing voting power, and then at the being at the mercy then of people that will cut deals. See, the problem I got is that I don't think anybody wants to see Iran or anybody else with a nuclear weapon. I don't want anybody to have a nuclear weapon. But, Antoine, when I see Trump going to Peking with Tim Cook and Elon Musk and others, that ain't got nothing to do with protecting anybody from nuclear weapons.
0: Well, Rev, I can tell you this. Donald Trump is a businessman first. And he's not America first. He's Donald Trump, the businessman first. And I think this second iteration of his presidency is proving what the latter part of his presidency was the first time. Donald Trump has made $3 billion. $3 billion. Since becoming president of the United States, where is that normal? 300 some odd thousand trades. At the same time, we got a Congress who does not even want to ban trading amongst his members. And then you got a speaker who says because of the salary, he does not want to ban trading. Just imagine if Barack Obama would have made $300,000 outside of the presidency. Just can you imagine the response from conservatives and extremists in this country? $3 billion. Reverend, that's not a little bit of money. At the same period of time, America is a nation in the ICU because of the affordability crisis they created, including cutting SNAP benefits and health care for folks to the point where they can't afford it.
1: Yeah, I think these are critical issues that we must bring to bear. Let's get ready to take a break. We'll be right back. 1-877-532-5797. 1-877-532-5797. Shopton, see right. Hot Button Monday. Be right back. Keeping it real. Keeping it real.
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0: Reverend Al Sharpton, yeah. Antoine Seawright is our co-host. Antoine, let me take advantage of having you with us. I want our listeners to understand some fundamentals here that I don't know anyone better in the country than you to break it down. We talk about if the Democrats were to win the midterm elections and we take the majority of the House, that Hakeem Jeffries would be the Speaker and that key committees would be held by blacks as chairman. Explain what function a speaker has and a chair of committees have that directly impact the lives of our listeners, both how they can stop some of the assault on us and how they can protect some of the things that we're concerned about.
1: Well, first and foremost, we get a chance to legislatively cut the Trump presidency in half, and we actually get to put some parameters and some guardrails in place that have not existed. The Constitution simply says the executive branch is to be has oversight from the legislative branch. We've not seen that oversight from the legislative branch holding the executive branch accountable. That's why you see this power grab by Donald Trump consistently for the past year and a half. But what this will mean in terms of pure power, and I use the word power because early in this program, Reb, I mentioned to the audience that the Republicans led by Donald Trump are trying to eliminate and exterminate black political power and representation. So if we win in November, we will have both political power and representation inside the House. Outside the House, that's going to be up to us and how we participate. But if we have power representation inside the House, that means the chair of Ag Committee, Chantel Brown, black woman, will be the first time from Cleveland, Ohio. That means Bennett Thompson will be chair of Homeland Security from Mississippi if they do not redraw the lines to exterminate him. That means Bobby Scott from Virginia will be chair of Ed and Labor. That means Gregory Meeks of New York will be chair of Foreign Affairs. That means Maxine Waters will be chair of Financial Services. That also means a number of subcommittees, which actually where legislation actually moves and gets its hearing. That also means Hakeem Jeffries will be the speaker who essentially decides the agenda. That means Joe Neguse, black man, 40-year-old from Colorado, will be assistant speaker doing the listing and the blocking and tackling on behalf of the speaker, both inside the House, outside the House. That also means or could mean Lauren Underwood, 40-something-year-old black woman from Illinois, could be the assistant or the vice chair of the House Democratic Caucus. So there are tremendous opportunities for black representation to exist and have power to decide what the agenda looks like and what the priorities are from the U.S. Congress standpoint. If we win the Senate, that means people like Cory Booker, Warnock, Lisa Blunt Rochester, the new senator from Maryland, Angela Alsobrooks, and others will have also power and say-so on what the priorities and the agenda is for the United States Senate. So we get to not only set the thermostat, we get the keys to the lockbox that's on top of the thermostat. That's why these elections are so important. And that's why you see them relentlessly trying to make certain that we do not win in November, because they know what's on the other side of November if we win.
0: Now, having said that, not only do they have the positions to frame some of the legislation and get it out of committees that affect us on the ground, health care, labor rights, etc., education, but they also have the power, if we have a chair of judiciary or the Democrats in charge of judiciary, they have subpoena power. And I don't take lightly when someone surfaced Steve Bannon saying on tape that if we lose these elections, we're going to jail. A lot of these people that are Evangelist Ramsey's reminded me that this 121st week we've been marching on the DEI killer, Bill Ackman. A lot of these people have made deals that if they had to come before Congress under oath, they could be prosecuted for, and clearly made them under the duress of trading government contracts for some public policy that was detrimental to us.
1: And Rem, the other piece of that, if they don't show up, they can go to jail. That's why you saw Hillary Clinton and Bill Clinton march their way through the committee, all the former Biden officials. And when you are under oath and you lie under oath, you also have the propensity to go to jail if you lie under oath. So this is serious business on whether or not we win elections. I always like to say that you cannot govern if you do not win. Losers don't legislate. So if you're frustrated and mad and you don't think the system is being fair and you don't think we are getting the same cut as Trump folks and they can get away with stuff we can't, that's because we don't have the power to do what they do. This is all about power, influence, and representation. That's what this election is all about. And Reb, I said this on a TV program earlier this weekend, and I'll say it here on this show because I mean this from the bottom of my heart as a 41-year-old black man from the South. Black folks are casting a survival vote in this election. We are casting a survival vote in this election. Whoever wins in November, up and down that ballot, from the presidency to the precinct, will determine whether or not our community lives or die. I believe in prayer. I believe in the power of God. But I also know faith without works is dead. Whoever wins in November will have a large say-so in whether or not communities that look like Al Sharpton's and Antoine Seawright's will live or die. This election is by far the most consequential we've had in my 41 years.
0: And I agree with everything you just stated. Let me give some dramatize it down like Jesse said to us, bring it down where the goats could eat it. If they subpoena, say the Democrats win, they have the Justice Committee, Judiciary Committee, or Maxine Waters is chair of the committee. They can subpoena the CEOs of companies and say under oath, did you not talk to someone in the administration, maybe even the president? And they were told if you did not drop diversity, equity, and inclusion, you could not get a federal contract renewed that you had had, or that you could not get a merger that you were. That is criminal.
1: Mm-hmm.
0: If they traded policy that impacted our community to get a contract, which is why a lot of these companies went I can't do D&I. Well, that didn't just happen because they had a press conference. Some conversations had been made. And one of the things I've said to people that I want to see the Democrats take charge is I want to see the people, particularly those corporations that make so much money out of our community and then flipped on the community overnight, to have to admit under oath they were threatened and they kowtowed to those threats, that their mergers would be blocked or their contracts would be canceled, not based on the merit, but based on where they stood on DEI in terms of dealing with our community. That is a crime.
1: And Reb, we will not be able to do any of that in terms of accountability without having power. And the latest example is Diageo. Stephanie Childs, dear friend, dear sister, the highest ranking black woman in the food and beverage industry, was let go by Diageo last week. Yep. We know we have a problem out here in this season.
0: That's right. I totally agree. Let's take a break. Be right back. Keep it real. Shopton. Be right back.
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0: Keeping it real. Keeping it real. Keeping it real. I'm your host, Reverend Al Sharpton. Antoine C. Wright is our co-host, as he is every Monday for Hot Button Monday. Let me remind people in Georgia and in Philadelphia and other places that there is primary day tomorrow. Don't stop until you vote and get other people out to vote. Everybody out to vote. Particularly in those areas. And let me say that this weekend on Politics Nation, I certainly will have the principals on that win the vote, as we had candidates and others on this past weekend. And I'm also going to deal with what Memorial Day means to blacks. It is Memorial Day weekend. We need to deal with what that really means to our community, who we memorialize and why, as well as those in the military. I mean, the horror stories I heard as a youngster is how people from our community, men, would go and defend this country and come back and have to sit in the back of the bus behind people who they had fought in Europe to save this country. How I had an uncle talking about how he had to sit in the back of the bus in Alabama, listening to a guy with a German accent sit up front, who he had fought Germany in World War II. I remember when I was young youth director of New York Operation Breadbasket, Reverend Jackson took my mother and I with him to a Daytop Village benefit at the home of Jackie Robinson in Stamford, Connecticut. And Brother Flack sang it was to raise money for Daytop Village, which was rehabbing people that had drug addictions, and one of Jackie Robinson's sons had gone through it. This was public. And I remember I never knew that, Antoine, that a decade before Rosa Parks refused to give up her seat on the bus in Montgomery, Jackie Robinson refused to ride the back during the military and was court-martialed because he fought against being told he had to sit in the back during military operations. So that's the kind of stuff we need to be talking about on Memorial Day, because we have people that fought against the enemies of the country and those that were enemies to us in the country. Imagine that. You gonna fight for somebody and then they come home and treat you as less than equal, but y'all were equal in the foxhole. while you were defending their life, and never be given the kind of credit and military stature. I mean, some of you can call and talk about people in your family that went through that, and it can break your spirit. It can affect you the rest of your life because it's never where you are given the consideration, given the credit, or given the stature to your children. You may be beyond just the ego trip, but you want your kids to know that you were worthy and did worthy things. You're even denied that. Those are the kinds of people I'm going to talk about in Memorial Day this weekend on Politics Nation. So watch it first Saturday, then Sunday, 5 p.m. Eastern Time on MS Now. You that are in the New York area, we're going to have a Memorial Day message at our Saturday Action Rally, 9 a.m. to 11 a.m. at the historic Mother AME Zion Church in Harlem, 137th and Lenox. We are about 2 weeks away from moving into our permanent headquarters we just bought, and they just sent me pictures. They are really, really, really getting this place ready. Nothing was wrong with the structures, just some of the inside stuff we wanted to do different, shape different, so we have room for all of our activities because it's going to be a permanent headquarters. One of the things that concerns me, Antoine, that I want you to weigh in on, is that we also find ourselves at the mercy of a hostile media. I think if we had done, if we had were able to have a counterbalance to them, we'd have more people well informed in the country. Talk about how they right wingers use everybody from Fox News to these live streams where Tucker Carlson is on and others.
1: Well, we have a plan. They have an agenda. They're two different things, and their priorities for their agenda does not look like our plan. Plans expire. Agendas last for an extended period of time. They use the power of the airwaves, Fox News, Newsmax, News Nation, OWN, and some of these other Sinclair Network, some of these other stations, and then they use the radio airwaves. From Rush Limbaugh's program to podcasts like Charlie Kirk's program, which continue to roll on in his absence. And then they use the algorithms on social media to control what is being inhaled from this ecosystem. The disconnect between the 60s and now is not only the elasticity of the people in the movement trying to make change, is the fact that the black press, as you know, Reverend Al, played a critical role and putting muscle to the bone and defining the moment and educating our people. I spoke at a town hall over the weekend about this racial gerrymandering that's happening all across the country. And I mentioned how we should have, minus Kristen Sinema and Joe Manchin, passed the John R. Lewis Voting Rights Act when Joe Biden was the president, and we had the power to do so. And I mentioned the John Lewis Voting Rights Act, and I said, you know, Terry Sewell, of course, is trying to keep that alive and well. I had three people raise their hand saying, can you give us the number to his office so we can call and thank him and ask him to push that legislation? That shows you the level of disconnect between what we're trying to do and what we're trying to accomplish, Reverend Al, and people in communities. And two of those people did not look like Reverend Al and Antoine Seawright.
0: Yeah. And see, it's funny you say that because a guy stopped me the other day at an event I was at. And he said, y'all march and protest most of my life. What have y'all done? I said, well, the racial profiling laws that changed the law where you could not profile. This is law. Would not have happened if we had not marched and made it an issue. The police misconduct where we had cameras put on police by President Obama would not have happened if we had not done that. The whole stop and frisk, where we changed the laws in New York and other places. You act like that just happened. It happened because we made them issues. Stuff happened every day. Unless somebody dramatizes it and makes it an issue, it will not change the law. and stuff we made corporations do in terms of advertising on black media. These are tangible things that we did. Now, the irony of it is, most of the things we did, in my case, families called me. You know, people talk about, well, why River Al always out? Because somebody called me. They didn't call you. Don't get mad at me. And I was able to turn their calls into something that would answer their needs and the bigger picture. Every Saturday, people that come to Saturday rallies or watch it, Eric Garner's mother is still in the rally. Her son got killed years ago. The Central Park 5 is still there. That happened to him 30 years ago because we was there for them. But our critics are not anywhere but somewhere criticizing. They can't name two things they tried to do. But we can name things we can and have been able to do. Now, at the same time, the same is true of some of our elected officials. Many of our elected officials, particularly people like Jim Clyburn and Maxine Waters and others, can say what they got through Congress. This law, that law, block this, block that. And you run around talking about what is this going to get done? A lot of what we did and got done, factual, I see somebody writing on Olivia, yep, factual information, is what you can't dispute. So I think that it is absolutely what I would put some of the caucus members' records, I put some of us with civil rights organizations like NAN records against any of our critics who make their whole life, some make their living off criticizing some of us that are going to front line at great risk. I've been stabbed. I've been put in jail for demonstrations. And it's not like somebody gave us some magic wand. When I got stabbed in 91, I had no idea I'd have a TV show in 2011. So all of this trying to demonize us is to try and set the climate so they can take back the gains that we've made and prevent the gains we still are fighting for.
1: And Reverend Al, you know, one thing, I had this conversation, I'll share this confidentially, don't y'all tell them, I talked about this on air. I had this conversation with Jim Clyburn yesterday morning, early in the morning. And I said to him, we were talking about what the reelection campaign is going to look like for him. He is running for reelection. I said, you know, I'm going to give you your own set of advice for this moment. We've got to tell people what you're going to do. We got to tell people when you do it, and then you got to go back and remind them that you did it. You say you were going to do it, and you're going to did it. That you did it, and that's where we are in this attention economy that's facing the United States in this 24-hour news cycle. We got to tell people what we're going to do. We got to brag about it when we get it done. Then we got to go back and tell them. Otherwise, people will continue to question the work of Sharpton and others that they've been laboring in the vineyard for a long time and can point to their accomplishments. So you've got to put on your arrogant badge, Reverend Al, and you've got to go back and tell the people what you say you were going to do, show them that you did it, and tell them, yes, I did exactly what I said I was going to do.
0: I think that's sound advice. Thank you for that. I have to go out here to music. Let me thank Antoine Seawright. Let me thank all of you that called in, listened in, and couldn't get through, but hung in there anyhow. Remember, whatever you do, wherever you go, however you feel, tell somebody, tell anybody, tell everybody. The Reverend Al told you personally, keep it real. Keep it real. Keep it real. I'll talk to you tomorrow.
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24: And I'm probably going to need your help on this legal fight. You know, they shorted the historically black colleges and universities to the tune of about $13 billion. And Tennessee State was the one they shorted the most.
22: Absolutely. Well, let me know. I'm on the next plane as soon as you holler. You know, when Ben Crump called, I don't even question it. I just head to the airport and get the details on the way.
21: Live from the National Action Network corporate headquarters in New York. Keeping it real. And now, America's number one civil rights leader, the Reverend Al Sharpton.
22: It's Tuesday, May the 19th. Do you know what time it is? It's Al Sharpton's time. And for the next 3 hours, it's time to put aside all pretenses, deception, denial, or fronting. The time has come to keep it real on Keeping It Real with Reverend Al Sharpton. A very good afternoon to you all across the country. Good morning to our West Coast listeners, and welcome to those listening on Sirius XM, Channel 126, The Urban View, where talk empowers and becomes action. I'm coming to you, as I said, live from our corporate headquarters, and I'm monitoring today is primary day in Alabama, in Georgia, in Idaho, in Kentucky, in Oregon, and in Pennsylvania. Again, in Alabama, if you're in Alabama, Georgia, Idaho, Kentucky, Oregon, or Pennsylvania, it is primary day. And you that have voted already, call me and let me know you voted. Tell me what the turnout was like at your voting site. You that have not voted, I encourage you to vote. Donald Trump just endorsed in the Texas race the controversial choice of Paxton, who had many ethical questions against him. But I don't know why anyone would be surprised that Donald Trump, who I would say is probably the most unethical and legally challenged in terms of criminal convictions, president in the history of the country, why wouldn't he go with somebody like Paxton, who had loyalty to him and didn't have loyalty to ethics and laws? But you can vote in those states that I just named all over the country. And I certainly want some of our people that voted already to call and let me know how it looked, and encourage others to do so in those states today. Also, the acting Attorney General of the United States, Todd Blanche, former personal lawyer to Donald Trump, by the way, he refused to say this $1.776 billion that Trump is saying he will satisfy his lawsuit. Want y'all get this right. He settled his lawsuit, but he was suing the IRS for releasing stuff on him. He'll let it go if they would put up $1.776 billion, would it be, for victims of weaponization of the criminal justice system. And absolutely, he's talking about his people, talking about the January 6th people and others like Steve Bannon and others. He certainly is not talking about the people that he's targeted and going after. So let's talk about the use of taxpayers' money. Can you imagine the arrogance, just the arrogance, of saying I want $1.776 billion to defend people that broke the law while people are struggling to pay for gas. Gas is now averaging over $4.50 a gallon, as high as $6 a gallon some places. And you're going to take $1 billion out of government to take care of your friends that broke the law? It's also interesting, as we watch this election day, primary day, Thomas Massie, who's a right-wing Republican in Kentucky, is fighting for his political life because Trump has endorsed former Navy SEAL Ed Galrine in what has been, they're saying, the most expensive U.S. House primary in history. And he's mad at the incumbent, Massie, because Massey stood and demanded full investigation on the Epstein victims and didn't back down. Now, he's voted with Trump on every other issue. But because he stood up on Epstein, Trump has endorsed his opponent. Now, it occurs to me, and I'd like your thoughts on this, that you wouldn't be mad at somebody pushing the Epstein files unless you had something to be concerned about in the Epstein file. Why would it get you so, if all you did was knew Epstein went to a party or two, nothing more than that, why do you care that the Congress and Massey wanted to see everything? His reaction makes me feel like there was some action that Trump does not want revealed. So let's talk about that. And of course, let me say that many of you know that I grew up in New York as part of the King Movement. From when I was 12 years old, and my mother brought me to my pastor, who brought me to Operation Breadbasket, I grew up in the King tradition. Martin Luther King, Jesse Jackson mentored me. But in this town, New York, where I grew up, the dominant image of kids my age, I was in high school at the time and junior high school, was of Malcolm X. So a lot of people, we in our teens, debated, are you with Martin or you with Malcolm? And I certainly was in the minority with Martin. But I grew to read and study. I read more Malcolm X Speaks and autobiography of Malcolm X and other things. So even though I was not of that tradition, I had a lot of respect for him and a lot of what he did. And he obviously was killed in 65. I was 10 years old, going to be 11 that year. But I remember it. Later in life, I became very close with his widow, Dr. Betty Shabazz, and his daughters to this day. They come to our conventions. They're with us.

them. Because I do that for Dr. King because that's the school I come out of, but I respect, I always say that we may come out of different houses in black movements, but we all on the same block. And if we learn how to respect each other, it's like having a block of real estate. If you don't take care of your lawn and your house, it devalues mine because we're on the same block. And when people trying to sell property, they look at the block. So we can respect Malcolm and follow Dr. King. And we can follow Malcolm and respect Dr. King. We don't need to choose between one or the other. We needed both. So let's talk about that. Let's talk about primary day in the states I named. Let's talk about this 1.776 slush fund that Trump wants. And I see on the message board, Georgia Daniels already saying, good afternoon, Reverend Sharpton. Looking forward to the national march in Washington, D.C. We got to stand up and fight, keeping it real in Toledo, Ohio. Georgia, you on it. I met this morning with some people from the Workers' Family Party. I told them we may have different politics, but we all need to be standing together. We'll be in Washington in big numbers August 28th. I'll give all the details by next week. We're getting all the permits straight. But plan now to be in Washington August 28th around voting rights and around DEI. It is the anniversary of the 1963 March on Washington that exact day. Evangelist Ramsey saying, good afternoon, Reverend Sharpton and Nan family. We just have to trust God with this administration. Remember, God keeps his word. He promised that the righteous will never be forsaken and their seeds begging bread. And I believe just that. All right, D.I., she says, 121st week tomorrow. I'm ready. They march every week, 121 consecutive weeks. We don't talk the stuff. We do the stuff. Let's take a break. Come back. I'm going to open up the phones. Tell us. I want to hear from you in the primary states that's already voted or on your way to vote. I want to hear from you that want to give your view of the legacy of Malcolm X. I want

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It's 1-877-532-5797. 1-877-532-5797. Shopton. Keeping it real. Be right back.

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1: It's Sybil Wilkes with what we need to know. It's a jam-packed primary day across the nation. Voters in six states, Alabama, Idaho, Kentucky, Oregon, Pennsylvania, and Georgia are headed to the polls to decide crucial races. All eyes are on Georgia, where five GOP candidates are locking horns to see who will challenge Democratic Senator John Ossoff this November. And will former Atlanta Mayor Keisha Lance Bottoms face a runoff among Democrats despite a healthy lead in the polls? In Kentucky, vocal Trump critic Congressman Thomas Massie is said to be fighting for his political life against Trump-backed challenger Ed Gallrein. Political analysts agree this is a massive day of voting that will test the president's grip on the Republican Party. A devastating update out of Southern California. Police are releasing horrific details following a mass shooting at the Islamic Center of San Diego. Chief Scott Wall confirmed that three adult victims, including a dedicated security guard, were killed. The tragedy began after a frantic call from a mother warning that her teenage son took weapons from her home. Officers later found the two teenage suspects dead in a vehicle a few blocks away

0: from self-inflicted wounds. In Washington, the Justice Department unveiled a brand new $1.8 billion fund aimed at compensating individuals who claimed they were targets of lawfare under the Biden administration. This fund was announced just as the president dropped his personal $10 billion lawsuit against the IRS. The fund will also provide payouts for individuals pardoned in connection with the January 6th Capitol riot. To subscribe to my free daily newsletter, please visit SybilWilks.com. For all the news 24/7, go to NewsOne.com. I'm Sybil Wilks. Be informed, be empowered.
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0: Islamophobic in their car. Ironically, the mother of one of them called the police 2 hours before the shooting and said, "My son is gone, took some of our weapons, and is gone with another person, and they're wearing camouflage suits." So here's the mass killing at a center where there's also school. It's wrong. And it should be denounced if it's a Christian church, if it is a Jewish synagogue or center, or if it's a Islamic center, as the case in San Diego. And people, you cannot parcel out morality. Either you're for morality against immorality for everybody, or you're not it for nobody. And I think that's the long and short of that. Let's go to Fairfield, Georgia, to Michael. Michael, you're keeping it real with Al Sharpton.
1: Hey, good afternoon, Reverend Al.
0: Good afternoon.
1: Reverend Al, I'm trying my best to stay calm. This money that the criminal in the White House is giving to his criminal friends is so appalling to me, because for the last 5 years or over 6 years, Reverend, I've been calling you, telling you about the victims of Camp Lejeune, the Marines and their family, right, and how they're having to fight in court against his DOJ to get any type of settlement, and not one case has made it to court yet, and he's going to give these people money instead of service members and their family. And how it's just appalling. And I hope you tell your friends on Morning Joe and all that about the victims of Camp Lejeune and how he's just kissing them goodbye, looking over them. I am a victim, Rev. I'm a two-time cancer survivor as a result of drinking the water. I've had friends that were stationed on that base that has died. And it's just I don't even know how to put it into words how I feel about what he's doing.
0: Well, I think you said it well, but I think we can't say it enough. Thank you for your call. It is incredibly wicked, evil, that you're going to take taxpayers' money while those people that are paying the taxes are now under stress with gas prices, grocery prices, all that going up. You're going to take their money and give it to your friends. It's just unbelievable. And I think that it's just unbelievable. Let me just put it that way. Akeem Smith of San Tanya, every day Trump gets worse. He certainly is not getting better. And, everybody keeps saying, well, he's gone as far as he can. Then he'll do something to show you. No, I haven't. I'm going a little further. He almost is like somebody that's saying, stop me. Stop me if you can. It's like you watch the movies about habitual criminals that rob and do other things, saying they secretly inside are saying, stop me, take me out of what I'm doing criminally. It's absolutely horrendous. I see your happiness. Donut says, we miss you, Malcolm X. And this, of course, like I said, is Malcolm X birthday. And I want those of you that want to call in and give some reaction to or some statement to the legacy of Malcolm X and what he meant to you. We're taking those calls. Keeping it real. Shout. Be right back.

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0: Keeping it real, keeping it real. I'm your host, Reverend Al Sharpton, and we're back. 1-877-532-5797. 1-877-532-5797. Or go to our message board at www.nationalactionnetwork.net. The Stephanie Humphrey channel says, "Happy Heavenly Birthday, Minister Malcolm X," and absolutely thank you for that. Also, I believe we had a second message from Stephanie Humphrey channel. I do not see it pulled up. Yeah, there it is. Says, "Yes, Reverend Al, like children who keep doing things waiting for their parents to rein them in, Congress and the Supreme Court just letting Trump do whatever." Yeah, and that's my point. Sometimes people are asking for help to correct my behavior. And Trump seems like somebody that's just out of control, that somebody needs to put boundaries on him in the White House. And I just can't for the life of me understand is we just let it go. Let's put it that way. Let me go to Joe in Philadelphia, Pennsylvania. Joe, there's a primary there today in Philadelphia, Pennsylvania. WURD, the word. Is Joe there?
1: Yes, I am. Good afternoon, Reverend Sharpton, producer. How you doing, my friend?
0: Good afternoon.
1: Praise be to Allah. Reverend Sharpton, I voted 2 weeks ago for State Representative Chris Rabb for the 3rd Congressional Congress to replace Dwight Evans. But Reverend Sharpton, as a member of the Nation of Islam, I love Malcolm. I mean, I have no issue with Malcolm, and I love Brother Malcolm. And like the, one of your listeners said, I think on the chat board, I wish Malcolm a blessed and heavenly birthday. But you know, Reverend Sharpton, I was like, I'm still like tripping up yesterday when you had a black apologist and a black mouthpiece for Benjamin Netanyahu. You know, and you was telling him, you kept saying, well, you know, nobody should have, as a Muslim and a humanitarian, Reverend Sharpton, nobody should have a nuclear weapon. But why should Israel be allowed to have when Iran can? They have a right to defend themselves, too. And you kept trying to tell him that they don't want to see the end of humanity either. Nobody in their right mind does. But he kept on making excuses for Netanyahu. Benjamin Netanyahu was a thug. He's a racist, bigoted thug is what he is. And he should be in jail because, as you know, Reverend Sharpton, grew up here in Philadelphia in Sheltenham High School, right outside of Philadelphia. And black people that attended that school said to me that he was a man of his age, said he was a racist in high school. Now, I don't know that for a fact, but I don't doubt what these men, they went to school with him. They said he was a cold-blooded bigot. So why would you, as a black man, be an apologist for Netanyahu? I mean, a man is a criminal. And like I said, anybody got any human decency know that what he's doing over there is war crimes. He's killing Palestinians left and right and getting away with it, doing all kind of criminal acts and getting support of the United States and stuff for his criminal acts and stuff like that. And it just amazed me, Reverend Sharpton, when people they say they are somebody of the Bible and they can sit there and still here in 2026 either look at a Jesus as being a white man or they can look at Israel, the so-called converts, that's what they are, converts to Judaism, as God's chosen people. If you got any religious intelligence, you know that if there's anybody the chosen people, that's the description of the black man and woman in America that's been a sojourner for 400 years in a land of not our own. So if anybody took the description of the chosen people, it's the black man and woman of America. But to sit there and be an apologist for a bigot like Netanyahu, it just trips me out, Reverend Shaw. I just couldn't believe this guy yesterday, man. You know?
0: I think you are right to call in and take that on. Thank you for your call. And let me say that I think that it is indisputable what Joe is saying about Netanyahu and what he's done in the Gaza. And I don't support Hamas, but I don't support those that would create the kind of insensitive to human life and murder that they've done against Palestinians. And you can't have it both ways. You can't say it's all right for one person to have an atom bomb, but another not. and say, well, this person's responsible with it and the other one isn't. I mean, come on, let's not be that way. You expose yourself, and that I think that it is important. I also thank you, Joe, for what you said about Malcolm X. We don't have to agree on everything. To respect somebody made a contribution for us. I don't agree with everything with a lot of people, but that I can work with if there is a common cause that helps us all. Cedric Cooper saying whatever they thought about Malcolm X post visit to Mecca, all I know is that he had an eye-opening experience that was God. That was God divine and came back with a different perspective ministry for his people. But whether you were Mecca Malcolm or post-Mecca Malcolm, and I know there were differences with some in the nation. I'm not getting into that. You know, that's why we have different denominations in the Christian faith. You have National Baptists and Progressive Baptists, and you have Pentecostal, and you have House of Prayer, and you have Church of God in Christ. I mean, every religion has different interpretations and collide. So you join the one and support the one you believe in. But that does not take away from the fact that they are doing some good that ought to be, in my opinion, raised up and given credit for. I remember in February when Reverend Jackson died, I was telling people that didn't agree with us in terms of tactics that at least y'all respected Reverend Jackson. You may not go to the funeral. You may not go view the body. And I respect that. But you're not denouncing the fact that he did things that helped all of us. And that's my views on Malcolm. Let's go to Tyrone in Philadelphia, WURD. Word. Tyrone?
2: Yes, peace and blessings, my Godfather, and to all the progressive and all the folks who are working to make a difference in this world. Well, if you don't mind, I'd like to first just make a comment about the election before I go to my comment about Malcolm X. My brothers and sisters, no matter what, regardless of what, please get out, do the right thing, and vote. Let's keep it real. Let's make sure that we get out and vote, because if we don't, we may get by, but our children are going to suffer like no other children have ever suffered before. So please, let's get out and do what we must do. And Rev, I just thank God that in 1968, I went to Ben Franklin High. And when I went there, there was a movement going on. It changed the name of the school from Ben Franklin to Malcolm X High. And across the street, William Penn High was an all-girls school, an all-lady school, and we was all men's school. And they was fighting to change their name to Angela Davis. So I just wanted to share that, because in that struggle of fighting to change the name, I think I became a real people fighter. That is fighting for the people. And for the last 50 years, I've been doing my best to try to make a difference in the lives of the folks who are living each and every day. And one of the things that I think we have an issue with, Rev, and I have discussed this with you, and I heard you discuss it on many occasions, that we cannot continue to fight the Malcolm X, Dr. Martin Luther King, Malcolm X, Dr. Martin Luther King. We're all pushing for equity in this country. We are all pushing for folks to have the opportunity to achieve that, you know, life, liberty, and the pursuit of happiness. We are all fighting for that. And we constantly have to battle tooth and nails to get it. So my brothers, my sisters, my people who are out to cross barriers, who are out just doing everything you can to fight the good fight, let's keep fighting. And Rev, let me end with this. Ladies and gentlemen, we still have not seen the impact of what that bill that was passed in 2025, where it's going to take all the resources, all the safety nets, all the things that we have been using to oppose the anti-people, is going to really take effect. And we got to be ready for it. So as always, my godfather,
0: all right,
2: I thank you for allowing me to share.
0: All right, thank you for your call. Alabama National Action Network and TOPS and the Alabama Protection Election Protection Network is posting that you that are in Alabama that have issues at the polls can call 1-844-4-A-VOTE, 1-844-4-A-L-VOTE, A-L as in Alabama, vote. If you need a ride to the polls, you can call 334-791-2433, 334-791-2433, and that's Alabama NAN, Alabama Ordinary People TOPS, and Alabama Election Protection. We're going to post that. You in Alabama, come on out and vote, as well as Pennsylvania, as well as Georgia, as well as Wyoming, all of the states that have primaries today. Let's take a break. South Carolina, Tennessee, all of us. Come on out. Let's go. Keeping it real. Shopton. Be right back.
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4: It's Sybil Wilkes with what we need to know. A high-stakes pause was announced on the global stage. President Trump confirmed from the White House he officially called off a planned military strike against Iran that was scheduled to take place. He noted the Middle Eastern leaders personally reached out to ask for a diplomatic delay. While the president mentioned that the U.S. and Iran have been close to deals before, he emphasized this current situation feels a little different. The strike is delayed for a little while talks proceed, and the president added he hopes it can be put off forever. On the corporate front, a wave of anxiety is washing over Silicon Valley. Meta is directing all of its North American employees to work from home Wednesday. That's the exact day the tech giant plans to lay off 10% of its massive workforce. Affected employees will receive the grim notification by email first thing in the morning. Around 7,000 workers will be reallocated to new positions, with the sweeping cuts driven by Meta's aggressive transition into artificial intelligence infrastructure. An investigation is underway in New York after a woman under arrest gave birth right inside a Brooklyn courtroom. 33-year-old Samantha Randazzo was being arraigned on a drug charge late Friday night when her water broke and she delivered a healthy baby boy right on a courtroom bench. This happened just hours after she was discharged from a hospital. The Legal Aid Society is demanding an immediate review of protocols for pregnant women held in police custody. A controversial figure in American history passed away yesterday. Former LAPD detective Mark Furman, remember him? Famously known for discovering the bloody glove in the 1994 O.J. Simpson murder trial, died in Idaho at age 74 after a battle with throat cancer. To subscribe to my free daily newsletter, please visit SybilWilkes.com. For all the news 24/7, go to News1.com. I'm Sybil Wilkes. Be informed. Be empowered.
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8: 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I have these tears in my eyes today, Reverend.
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0: 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And Seahawk Akeem Smith is saying that Reverend Sharpton wasn't the reason ICE went into Minneapolis over Medicare, Medicaid fraud. Well, Vice President Vance is saying he's stopping Medicare, Medicaid fraud. You're very astute, Hakeem. I thought they had went in there to stop that in the first place. Vance is up there doing the dance. Vance is doing the dance, trying to, in many ways, try to redo some stuff that they never did in the first place. No question about it. Let me say by way of announcements, don't forget every Saturday and Sunday, watch Politics Nation with Al Sharpton live at 5 p.m. Eastern Time every Saturday and Sunday. And in this time where we're seeing now, the Saturday we had the march and rally in Selma and in Montgomery, the very next day they had the prayer rally. The Trumpsters there in Washington Mall, right where we're going to be August 28th, and show them what a turnout looks like. And we're going to deal with the election results from the primaries today, and we'll have some of the key people in the races. I have them on Saturday and Sunday. And we're going to deal with where we are with Iran, and we're going to deal with where we are in terms of the restricting battle around the country. So make sure you watch Politics Nation with Al Sharpton live at 5 Saturday and Sunday on MS Now. You that are in the New York, Connecticut, New Jersey area, some coming up for the Memorial Day weekend, come to the Saturday Action Rally. I will be there this Saturday at the House of Justice meeting that is being temporarily held at Mother Amy Zion, 137th Street, near Lenox Avenue in Harlem. Meet me there. You that are visiting New York, you that are off the 3 days, come and be with us 9 a.m. to 11 a.m. I'll be laying out what we're doing, how we're doing it, our voter brigades, and how we're going to deal with AI, on and on and on. And we about, I'm going to tour Thursday. We're about 2 weeks out from moving into our headquarters, the Faison Firehouse that we have bought now, and that many of you have been kind enough to donate to help pay for. We took the mortgage on it to have full ownership. We just got to pay it. And you that want to help can go to nationalactionnetwork.net. This will be your building in Harlem. All right, let's go back to the phones, and you on the message board, 1-877-532-5797, 1-877-532-5797. Cedric Cooper says, the movie of Malcolm X, Reverend Dr. Al Sharpton, was filmed to tell black truth. Yeah, you know, Spike Lee did that movie, Denzel Washington, played Malcolm X, and Spike called me. I known Spike, both of us out of Brooklyn, since we were very young. Spike called me and said, I want you to do a scene in the movie I'm doing on Malcolm X. I said, well, Spike, I was 9 years old when Malcolm got killed. What scene? He said, no, they used to have people that would be street corner activists stand on the corners and preach, and I'm going to have Denzel play Malcolm on the corner. I want you to play the civil rights guy on the corner. And I want Bobby Seale, one of the founders of the Black Panther Party, to be on the other one. He put three ladders in front of a church and had Denzel get up on one. I got on the other, Bobby Seale on the other. And I said, where's the script? You not telling me script. He said, no, do Al Sharpton. I said, what do you mean? He said, just do what you would do as you do what you do now. And this was the early 90s. So I didn't have no lines. I just extemporaneously did. And I was in the movie. I was a little heavier then, but I was in the movie on Malcolm X. You are correct, Cedric. Let's go back to the phones. Let's go to Disco Brian in Philadelphia, where there is a primary today.
2: Yes, Rev, yes. Before I get into what I'm doing or what I did to make history this Malcolm X Day, I just want to make clear again that I oppose Trump as much as I oppose his friend Netanyahu, and as much as I oppose their friend Putin, and as much as I oppose Putin's friend the Ayatollah. All tyrants are trash, and I pray that we the people, the victims of tyrants across the world, overthrow all of them in my lifetime, like they successfully did in Hungary. Now, the only difference between the countries currently under the tyranny of Trump and Netanyahu is that so far, thank God, citizens of the U.S. and Israel still have free speech rights. Not so in Russia, Iran, China, Saudi Arabia, and every other illiberal dictatorship in the world, which I hate to break it to everybody, but if you look through the lens of the left, a lot of DSA memos and memorandums echo a lot of the positions of Russia, China, Iran, Venezuela. So while I despise the Trump-aligned far right in Israel, Rev, I'm still waiting for accountability from those who supposedly supported democracy in the United States, but encouraged people to vote uncommitted or third party or in any way that would have handed the White House back to the tyrant who Netanyahu named an illegal settlement after in Israel. There are no illegal settlements in Israel named after any democratic president. It wasn't Obama who moved the embassy from Tel Aviv to Jerusalem. That was Trump in 2017, and had enough leftists backed Hillary Clinton in 2016, imagine the different world we'd be thriving in right now. Rev, on Malcolm X Day, I enthusiastically voted for Pennsylvania's first black Muslim senator, Sharif Street, who is endorsed by one of the best AGs in the United States, who also happens to be a black Muslim, Keith Ellison, who came here to rally with Street a few days ago. Senator Street's opponent, Reb, a guy who called in earlier voted for us, Senator State Representative Chris Rabb, has really captured the minds and hearts of young progressives. And I'd like you to consider this contrast here, Rev. AOC, Summer Lee, and that vile streamer who tells people on his show to, you know what, his genitals for questioning him, Hassan Piker, they've all traveled here to rally beside Rep. Rabb. His whole brand, Rev, like all these progressives, that is that he's the best candidate for the working class. And as of a few days ago, guess how many labor unions had endorsed Rep. Rabb, the working class hero, Rev? One. A community college union endorsed him. Whereas how many labor unions, which represent the working class, have endorsed the black Muslim candidate who Rabb calls AIPAC adjacent, who he calls the establishment? Over 30 local Philadelphia unions. So that's 1 to 30. In conclusion, Rev, I did get a mailer from Rabb's campaign the other day, and I think maybe I found the real reason why he's winning over the progressives. Here it says he's, quote, the only, all caps, anti-genocide candidate. So, Rev, just to be clear, so we're making logical sense. If he's the only anti-genocide candidate, then I guess that means the black Muslim candidate who he calls the establishment, Senator Sharif Street and Dr. Ayla Stanford and Sean Griffith, the other three on the ballot, that would make them pro-genocide, wouldn't it, Rev? You see how we play with language It's exhausting to me, Rev. I wonder if you have any reflections on any of
0: none,
2: it.
0: None. Y'all got primary day the way y'all want. I have no reflections.
2: All right. Well, thank you for letting me vent, Rev. Thank you.
0: All right. Thank you for your call. I mean, let me reword that, Brian. I have a lot of reflections, but I'm not going to do it on primary day. Let people vote.
2: Amen.
0: You stated your case. For Brother Sharif, the others stated their case for Brother Rab. We'll see what happens. I've not made an endorsement in that race, so that's the reason I'm saying I hold my reflections until tomorrow on some of it. But I do encourage outright and forcefully for people to come out and vote in all of the primary states today. I clearly think that there's a lot at stake. And I think that we all need to vote, and not only in Philly, but all of the states that are facing primaries today, Alabama, Georgia, Idaho, Kentucky, Oregon, and, of course, Pennsylvania. All right, let's get ready to take a break. I'll come back. More of you on the phones and on the message board, 1-877-532-5797, 1-877 532-5797 Shopton. Keeping

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1: It's Sybil Wilkes with what we need to know. New details emerged from Capitol Hill surrounding the final hours of notorious sex offender Jeffrey Epstein. A prison guard working the night of his death, identified as Tova Noel, gave the explosive closed-door testimony before the House Oversight Committee Monday. According to a congressman in the room, the testimony revealed that Epstein received extensive special treatment behind bars that was denied to other inmates, including immediate access to a CPAP machine and extra bed linens. While the Justice Department ruled his death a suicide, lawmakers are continuing to probe the deep security lapses. For commuters in the Northeast, the gridlock may be over. The Long Island Railroad strike is officially over after a chaotic weekend that left 300,000 daily riders stranded. The Metropolitan Transportation Authority and labor leaders reached an agreement late Monday night with the help of New York Governor Kathy Hochul. Trains were expected to roll later again today, restoring the nation's largest commuter rail system back to full operation. Roll on. Turning to the fight for civil rights, attorney Ben Crump traveled to Clay County, Florida to demand justice for the family of Morris Davis. The 48-year-old black man was shot and killed by a sheriff's deputy over a week ago in Oak Leaf Plantation. While the sheriff's department claims Mr. Davis was armed, attorney Crump states that body camera footage shows a blatant use of excessive force. Mr. Crump is publicly questioning how a disabled man who required a cane to walk could have possibly posed an imminent threat to responding deputies. All right, sports fans, the San Antonio Spurs drew first blood in the Western Conference Finals Monday night, outlasting the Oklahoma City Thunder.
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0: on Keeping It Real. I am your host, Reverend Al Sharpton. 1-877-532-5797. 1-877-532-5797. Let's go back to the our phone calls. 1-877-532-5797. Let me go to Gary in Philadelphia, Pennsylvania. WURD, Gary.
1: Yeah. Good day, Al Sharpton, and good day to the folks that are listening to the radio. And happy birthday to our ancestor Malcolm X and all the ancestors that came before him. The thing is, this whole thing about taking tax money that you try to sue somebody with and getting money from that, when we haven't even gotten reparations. I don't know if anybody ever talked about that subject matter, but the thing is that's ridiculous. We haven't gotten reparations. You're going to give money that we pay taxes to someone else. And it just doesn't really add up. But it's the whole thing, the whole government system set up and designed for us to be subject to whatever happens. Now, not only is it taxpayers' money for blacks, for Caucasians, but everybody pays taxes. So the thing is, people have to speak out, because that's the only thing that the politicians know about when they're coming to get your vote to get into office, is that what are you going to do for us? And it appears to me that that is the real key to the whole crux of this whole matter, because it's just brutal to the people who, like you said earlier, they're paying gas, they're paying this, they're paying that, and then now they're paying their taxes, and the tax money is going to someone else that was trying to disrupt the government that you're paying taxes to. It doesn't even make sense. So that I just had to...
0: Yeah, I'm glad you called, and I'm glad you injected that. Thank you for your call. And we talk about reparations here just about every day. I believe in reparations, but I believe we cannot get reparations just saying it. We've got to put people in position that are sensitive to why we should get reparations. And I've been taking this position 35 years old, 40 years with Queen Mother Moore. But again, you got a lot of people that hustle off reparations. Oh, we want reparations. I'm not voting to get reparations. Well, if you're not going to vote till you get reparations, you'll never get it, because that's the people that got to vote to give it to you, the people in the Congress and the Senate. We ain't going to pay ourselves reparations. Secondly, I think you are absolutely right. This slush fund, that's all they're talking about. This one point, they say 776 billion. It's really 1.8 billion. One of our people on our message board said it's absolutely wicked when you have people that can't even afford gas to go to work because they can't pay that increase. Others that have been cut off of jobs. There was hundreds of thousands of people cut off of federal jobs because of DOGE. And you're going to put $1.8 billion for some criminals? Absolutely ridiculous. Let's go to Tyrone in Milwaukee, Wisconsin. Tyrone.
2: I'm laughing. I'm kind of chuckling and laughing there because, because I'm glad to be in your presence, and I'm always joyful to be with you. So give my best regards to Dominique as well as Ashley and little grandson Marcus there. And I hope you're in great health as well. And birthdays to my mother here in Milwaukee, Miss Catherine, as well as Malcolm and my cousin in Detroit, where I was born, Wayne County, Detroit, Michigan, my cousin Keith here. So birthdays to all of them.

0: on the freezing of America. Well, Congress and the Senate, I don't know which one is the worst between the two of them there, but, you know, but like I said, crickets once again coming from the Pentagon, you know, nothing from the four-star, five-star, even three-star generals, or even some of these other agencies, whether it be the CIA, FBI, or whoever there. Everybody's just silent and crickets, you know, on this fleecing and stealing from them. Them too, and even his own people that support him. His supporters there. You're stealing from them. You're stealing from everybody. At this dollar amount that they're talking, billions, but you're stealing from your own kind. You're stealing from yourself, basically, you know, your supporters and everybody. So, and all the judges there sitting back, you know, and I guess this is what I was saying before about just because you've got a robe on and you're sitting doesn't mean you can't be subpoenaed and face the music of being, you know, jail time yourself there if you're caught, you know, corrupt or hands dirty in something, money laundering or any kind of other corruption, you know, just the stealing of. So the Constitution is a breathing document. It's got to be asking for help. You know, it's in words and writing there, but there's got to be some law book saying that, you know, this has got to stop because if we're voting people in and they're fleecing and stealing from us like this here, well, the Constitution doesn't stand a chance because I mean it's being knocked over by every leg that it's standing on. As far as, you know, for the people, of the people, by the people. And it's take the judges to be able to say, well, look here, if we can team up with the Pentagon and the generals or whatever there to try and see if we can get this thing right here, Senate and Congress being bought off and everything else, we got to do what's right for the people. And you take an oath on the Bible and swear on the Bible there. That's God there. You're not going to lie to him. You can lie to yourself, but you're not going to lie to God. So I will end with that there and just say, well, and hi to Miss Eunice and Rick. Hope all goes well with his challenges over there in Germany with him. And I'll be talking with you soon, and I appreciate the time that you've given me. Thank you very much, then. I'm still working on some other stuff for you, though, too.
1: All right. Thank you for your call. We'll take a break. 1-877-532-5797. 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Be right back.
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0: Captain, and we're back. 1-877-532-5797. 1-877-532-5797, or go to the message board and you can write a message. I'll read as many as I can. House Dog put on the message board, "I voted today in Texas. It wouldn't have been so easy to register as a Republican and vote for their weakest candidate so that Tallarico could win as a Democrat. Is it legal to let me know? I don't know. I mean, I guess that probably have to ask an election lawyer. If you voluntarily switched parties because you wanted to vote for a particular candidate, I don't know if that's legal or not. But I can tell you, I believe that they do that in some of the Democratic primaries. Now, whether they are breaking the law or just breaking whatever they're doing, I believe they do that. Yes, I do believe they do that. No doubt about it. And it's going to be interesting, that Texas race, because when Trump weighed in now, day before the primary, and went with Paxton, who is the one that's accused of all kind of ethical, unethical stuff, and it is believed that since they were all pretty close in the polls, that Paxton will probably now win the Republican primary over the Cornyn, who is the sitting senator. Very interesting. Trump is so narcissistic and petty that anybody that doesn't just jump to attention and do everything he wants revenge for. That has nothing to do with their record for the people. Had nothing to do with even what he claims to believe in. Cornyn and him believe the same stuff. And Cornyn doesn't have the criminal allegations that Paxton have. But Paxton is a drum-beating Trumpster, MAGA guy. And that's where Trump is going. It is almost like ideology, beliefs, standards are no longer in American politics, are polluted by Donald Trump. It's whether you are loyal to him, whether you have bowed to him. And that's a danger in any country, particularly now. Rufus in Savannah, Georgia. Let's go to Rufus. You're keeping it real with Al Sharpton.
1: All right. How y'all doing?
0: Doing very well.
1: Who knew that reparations were so easy to get?
0: I don't know what you mean.
1: Donald Trump proved it. You don't even have to vote for nobody to get reparations. He just taped $1.7 billion.
0: Oh, okay. You calling that reparation? Okay.
1: I
0: got you. I think that before we get too far out there, Rufus, thank you for your call. He can be challenged on that $1.8 billion. If it was that easy, we tried to make Biden or Obama or somebody do something. They will be checked by Congress. He's gonna have a hard time getting that $1.8 billion through. I do not believe he will, but I really believe that he knows he won't. I think that he's trying to dangle a shining object to his base that I'm trying to get y'all some money, because a lot of them had to pay legal fees. A lot of them suffered from their jobs. I don't think he thinks at the end of the day that when the Democrats are challenging this in court, and they are, that's going to be sustained. But the fact that he even proposed it tells you the lack of ethics this man has. All right, thank you for your call, Rufus. Let's go to Savannah. Rufus was Savannah. Let's go to Cincinnati, Ohio. The Buzz with Ray. Ray, you're keeping it real with Al Sharpton.
2: Yes, sir, Rev. Thanks for taking my call. Rev, this is ironic. and I want people to listen to me. All these incumbents that's running for their office, you know, voted with Trump 100% of the time. And he don't have a problem throwing them to the wolves by endorsing someone new. What does that say about these Republican incumbents and how loyal they are to this man who will throw you under the bus? Well, let me say this. Republicans will vote for someone who doesn't have their best interests at heart. A lot of these Trump Republicans that vote for Trump, you know, they complain about high gas prices, high foods, high unemployment, but they still back this man. And Democrats, they will not vote for someone who has their best interests at heart just by not voting. You know, so that's a head scratcher.
0: Now, why do you think, give me your analysis, Ray, on why you think the Republicans vote for him despite the fact they know he is not doing things in their interest, gas prices, grocery prices. Why are they still voting for him?
2: I can't even tell you. I mean, that is about a simple question that you can ask me, and I can't even tell you that. You know, I've talked to Republicans. I'm like, and I'll say, you know, Trump, he's a crook. He's a criminal. And all those crooks stick together, and you know, but you still going to vote for this man? You know, I'm talking about black Republicans, you know, and they can't get, and I'll ask them, I said, what has Trump done for you personally? You know, and they can't say, all they go back to is what Joe Biden didn't do. I said, that's not an answer. Right. You know, so Rep, that's about as simple as a question you can ask me or anyone else. And I don't think if you can ask 100 people, they can't tell you why. But in closing, Rev, let me say this. There's this black guy, you know, that he was on some show the other day, and he was, I think he was addressing redistricting with the state legislators or something. I mean, that guy sounded like Malcolm X. He, in the end, he said, look, Gen Z and millennials ain't with you. We're not going to follow you.
0: Yeah, I saw that. I saw it, yeah. I'm trying to find out how to reach him. I'd like to have him on Politics Nation. He was fired up, and he took no prisoners. I was very, very proud of him.
2: Right, and one last thing, Rev. I saw Rachel Maddow. Now, this is the kicker. I saw Rachel Maddow yesterday. And I know you will believe this, because you know Trump. There were five companies that Donald Trump bought stock in.
0: Right.
2: And right after that, he advertised each business that he bought stock in. And in some cases, he made an appearance. He was telling people how great these companies are. That's got to be a problem with
0: I think Rachel brought up a real good point about to deal with the ethics of that. A sitting president buying stock, promoting the company, which increases the value of the stock, which is a classic example of self-serving. There's no check and balance that he should not be buying stock while president. And there clearly should be some ethical rules that he cannot promote a company or promote a product that he's going to personally benefit from. It's just unethical.
2: All right, Ref. Thanks.
0: All right. Thank you for your call. 1-877-532-5797. 1-877-532-5797, and it is also, you can give us your thoughts by going on our message board at www.nationalactionnetwork.net, www.nationalactionnetwork.net. Joanne Kemp is saying, when I heard Trump wanted to indict. He hasn't indicted yet. Raul Castro, I thought he might be watching to do the same thing he did with Maduro, then go take Cuba. And What is interesting about that, I think you raised a good point, Joanne. I think what is interesting about that is that we're going to see that it's a lot of bluff. He went in, grabbed Maduro, said they had to change leadership, and still has not changed leadership. The one running the government now in Venezuela was the vice president to Maduro. But she's made out some peace or some way of working with the Trump administration, because you notice they've not removed her. So is the point of going into Cuba that he, Raul Castro, who's no longer in charge of the government, but if they grab him, is that a way to pressure the present Cuban government? Now, we'll see. The reason I think that they've not operated at the haste they did Venezuela is Cuba doesn't have oil like Venezuela. That was about oil. And I think some of Trump's oil business friends are down there dealing with that. Cuba does not have oil, so Cuba might just be theatrics. But I think that we'll see where it is going. Derek K says, Reverend Shopton, try to get Gary Chambers from Louisiana on your show, Politics Nation. That's who Ray was talking about in the previous call. Okay, I don't know who he's talking about. Well, if you have contact with Gary Chambers, he can certainly call our producers. Believe me, we got people online trying to get on Politics Nation. And by the way, I got the ratings today, and thank you all for supporting it again. Saturday, we beat CNN and Fox in the ratings, and Sunday, I'll beat everybody else. Our people are supporting the show, which is why I take time to really dig in and get the right guests that you want to hear from and the questions that I know you want answers to. Let's take a break. Be right back. Keeping it real. 1-877-532-5797. 1-877-532-5797. Shout.

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1: It's Sybil Wilkes with what we need to know. It's a jam-packed primary day across the nation. Voters in six states, Alabama, Idaho, Kentucky, Oregon, Pennsylvania, and Georgia are headed to the polls to decide crucial races. All eyes are on Georgia, where five GOP candidates are locking horns to see who will challenge Democratic Senator John Ossoff this November. And will former Atlanta Mayor Keisha Lance Bottoms face a runoff among Democrats despite a healthy lead in the polls? In Kentucky, vocal Trump critic Congressman Thomas Massie is said to be fighting for his political life against Trump-backed challenger Ed Gallrein. Political analysts agree this is a massive day of voting that will test the president's grip on the Republican Party. A devastating update out of Southern California. Police are releasing horrific details following a mass shooting at the Islamic Center of San Diego. Chief Scott Wall confirmed that three adult victims, including a dedicated security guard, were killed. The tragedy began after a frantic call from a mother warning that her teenage son took weapons from her home. Officers later found the two teenage suspects dead in a vehicle a few blocks away from self-inflicted wounds. In Washington, the Justice Department unveiled a brand new $1.8 billion fund aimed at compensating individuals who claimed they were targets of lawfare under the Biden administration. This fund was announced just as the president dropped his personal $10 billion lawsuit against the IRS. The fund will also provide payouts for individuals pardoned in connection with the January 6th Capitol riot. To subscribe to my free daily newsletter, please visit SybilWilkes.com. For all the news 24/7, go to News1.com. I'm Sybil Wilkes. Be informed, be empowered.
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8: It's Sybil Wilkes with what we need to know. A high-stakes primary day across six states today, including Georgia and Kentucky, and vocal Trump critics facing tough challenges that will test the president's grip on the GOP. A heartbreaking update today as police are still investigating the tragic mass shooting at the Islamic Center of San Diego. It left three adult victims dead before the two teenage suspects took their own lives. In Washington, the Justice Department rolled out a major $1.8 billion fund to compensate individuals who claimed they were targeted by the previous administration's lawfare, and that includes those involved in the January 6th insurrection. On the basketball courts, the San Antonio Spurs shocked the basketball world and some others, outlasting the Oklahoma City Thunder 122-115 in a double overtime Game 1 thriller, powered by a massive 41-point night from Victor Wembanyama. All right, Wemby. I'm Sybil Wilkes. 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
19: 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All right, then give me the answer. You haven't answered me yet. 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
20: Well, see, here's the thing. I call him made a statement. Now you.
19: No. But I'm questioning your statement. You can question mine. You can question any statement I make. You can question any statement. Whoa. You can question any statement I make, but you cannot call here and tell me don't question the statement you make, brother.
21: 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And now, America's number one civil rights leader, the Reverend Al Sharpton.
19: Keeping it real. I'm your host, Reverend Al Sharpton, 1-877-532-5797, 1-877-532-5797. 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And let me say again, we've been talking about the election that is going on, the primary day that you can vote, and you that are in these states should go out and vote today, and let your vote count. And that's those in the states of Alabama, Georgia, Idaho, Kentucky, Oregon, and Pennsylvania. It is primary day, and you should vote and deal with it. We also have been talking about the attack by two teenagers that they've claimed were the ones that did it, the Islamophobic attack on the Islamic Center in San Diego, California. I've been talking to some NAN folks in San Diego, and there needs to be as much outrage against that as it is when it's against blacks or Jews. You cannot have a society where you have selective outrage. And we're talking about, this is Malcolm X birthday. I was a follower of Martin, but I respected what Malcolm did. We don't have to agree on everything in order to have regard and respect for people. And let me say this. You can disagree with me. I can disagree with you. I may not go to your synagogue or your mosque or your church. You may not come to mine. But if we can respect each other, that builds a healthy community. And I was talking to a guy the other day. He said, Reverend Al, you did a lot of famous folks' funerals. Aretha, James Brown, Michael Jackson, Rosa Parks. When I go, I want you to speak at my funeral. I said, I tell you now, I'm not coming. Why are you not coming? Because I said, I respect you, but I would be a hypocrite standing up and say we agreed on everything. And I would be wrong to the family to stand up there and talk about what we didn't agree with. So I will respect you, send flowers to your family, but don't put me down on the program, and I won't put you down on mine. We hugged, and he went on our way. Let me bring in who comes with us every Thursday, giving clarity to the conversation. He is the senior pastor of the First Corinthian Baptist Church in Harlem, as well as a member of the National Board of National Action Network, and an esteemed author, Reverend Dr. Michael A. Waldron. How you doing, Reverend?
22: Pretty good, Reverend Sharpton. How are you today?
19: Pretty good. Address as one of the nation's leading faith leaders, this whole question of selective morality, because I am just as outraged at the shooting at the Islamic Center yesterday in San Diego as I am when there's a shooting on us. Talk about first of all, can you have selective morality and it still be moral?
22: That's a great question. I don't know if it can be. Well, I think it can be moral because there are people who can get real, I think, moralistic on certain things that are worth being moralistic about and others not. So I think the issue is inconsistency. I think there are many people who are morally and ethically inconsistent. We see that being played out politically right now. But Absolutely. And I think consistency is real. For example, you know, in this case, I can't get upset and riled up if a church, for example, the Emmanuel Church, what took place there many years ago. I have to be equally upset about what takes place in a synagogue or a mosque, because it's not about whose faith is better. It's about people of faith being killed because of someone who is either racist in some way, shape, or form, anti-Semitic in some way, shape, or form, or has Islamophobia. So I think that's the issue, being morally consistent. I think I heard you say earlier, a few minutes ago, Reb, about, you know, being part of the King tradition and Malcolm tradition. I think at the end of the day, what set Dr. King apart in many, it was his moral consistency with regard to when he took his stand against the war at Vietnam, when he brought in the scope of the movement to be more human rights. I think that was him being morally consistent. And I think that's the issue right now. There's a lot of ethical and moral inconsistency that seems to be reigning in this particular political moment, Rev.
19: Yeah, no doubt about it. On that line, on Saturday, there were those that went and had the rally and march in Selma and in Montgomery, and I supported it. Our senior vice president, Ebony Riley, spoke there on our behalf, announcing the August 28th march on Washington, and others, our Montgomery chapter leader, Cynthia Davis, was there, and the Birmingham chapter leader, and they had a few thousand people there from different groups and politicians. But the very next day, on the Mall in Washington, where we go on August 28th, they had National Prayer Day, and had all of these right-wing MAGA preachers that spoke all day. Thousands of people there. Not as many as they wanted, but they had a lot. And a prayer day, Franklin Graham, Billy Graham's son, and others. And it seems to me now we have the right to debate how we interpret Scripture. And you are well learned in the theological writings and dissertations that people use for their degrees. But it seems to me a difference between those of us that debate interpretation and those that say things that are completely antithetical to the Scriptures. For one preacher to have stood up there and said that it took us 250 years for a God to give us a president that would give us a ballroom. I mean, I can't even find where he referred, what reference in the Scriptures is that? I saw some ballrooms in the Scriptures. Nebuchadnezzar had one, Belshazzar had one. I mean, the wedding, let me put it that way, the wedding of white supremacy and this white Christian nationalism is open and to me poisonous. How do you analyze that, Reb?
22: Well, I think white supremacy and Christianity, if in this history, in this country rather, has walked hand in hand. We saw it using the Bible to justify slavery and domination and conquest. That's not new. I think it was done during the slavery time. It's still being done in some ways. You use Scriptures to justify power positions or political positions. I always use a litmus test that when you hear a lot of these right-wing evangelical clergy speaking, very rarely, Rev, do they quote Jesus, because it is difficult to espouse some of the beliefs they do and take some of the political positions they do and then still claim to honor the teaching. Now, let's be clear. They're going to pray in Jesus' name. They're going to call on the name of Jesus. They're going to do all those things. But praying in Jesus' name or using the name Jesus does not mean that somehow your life and your understanding is shaped by Jesus' teachings. I think that's what we see a lot of, right? So, again, I've always said that Christianity is easily co-opted because of the idea of interpretation. But for me, I don't base it on do we interpret Scripture differently. I think there's Scripture that they ignore because they can't justify their political position and even social positions and it's justified or stupid in the teachings of Jesus. And that's why they rarely, rarely quote Jesus. They'll quote Paul. They'll even quote Old Testament. But it's amazing, the one whom they claim to be Lord and Savior, they don't quote him because of the radical inconsistency of their practices, not their interpretation. It's their practices that don't line up with Jesus' teachings.
19: Yeah, I think, and I think when you get zealots, that's one thing. But when you get people that intentionally try to misguide people on what the scriptures are saying, this is not interpretation, just fabricate stuff. I think that that is unpardonable. And I might say on the movement side, people that distort what Dr. King said or that Malcolm said. I was telling somebody the other day, one of my friends that staunch nationalist who I have respect for, said, don't forget, brother, Malcolm, while y'all were talking about voting, said ballot or the bullet. I said, why don't you repeat what you just said? He said, what do you mean? I said, Malcolm said ballot or. He didn't say don't use the ballot. You have not used the ballot. You just want to romanticize the bullet. And you, what, 78 years old, you ain't going to shoot nobody, but you can vote. He looked at me and said, oh, leave me alone. I mean, we like to frame people that we follow and make them fit us than our understanding them. And it don't mean you're going to agree with everything they say, but don't lie about it. Let's take a break. We'll be right back. Shopton, Walron, 1-877-532-5797. Be right back.
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8: It's Sybil Wilkes with what we need to know. A high-stakes pause was announced on the global stage. President Trump confirmed from the White House he officially called off a planned military strike against Iran that was scheduled to take place. He noted the Middle Eastern leaders personally reached out to ask for a diplomatic delay. While the president mentioned that the U.S. and Iran have been close to deals before, he emphasized this current situation feels a little different. The strike is delayed for a little while talks proceed, and the president added he hopes it can be put off forever. On the corporate front, a wave of anxiety is washing over Silicon Valley. Meta is directing all of its North American employees to work from home Wednesday. That's the exact day the tech giant plans to lay off 10% of its massive workforce. Affected employees will receive the grim notification by email first thing in the morning. Around 7,000 workers will be reallocated to new positions, with the sweeping cuts driven by Meta's aggressive transition into artificial intelligence infrastructure. An investigation is underway in New York after a woman under arrest gave birth right inside a Brooklyn courtroom. 33-year-old Samantha Randazzo was being arraigned on a drug charge late Friday night when her water broke and she delivered a healthy baby boy right on a courtroom bench. This happened just hours after she was discharged from a hospital. The Legal Aid Society is demanding an immediate review of protocols for pregnant women held in police custody. A controversial figure in American history passed away yesterday. Former LAPD detective Mark Furman, remember him? Famously known for discovering the bloody glove in the 1994 O.J. Simpson murder trial, died in Idaho at age 74 after a battle with throat cancer. To subscribe to my free daily newsletter, please visit SybilWilkes.com. For all the news 24/7, go to News1.com. I'm Sybil Wilkes. Be informed. Be empowered.
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0: gentlemen, T.I. 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
4: It's Sybil Wilkes with what we need to know. A high-stakes primary day across 6 states today, including Georgia and Kentucky, and vocal Trump critics facing tough challenges that will test the president's grip on the GOP. A heartbreaking update today as police are still investigating the tragic mass shooting at the Islamic Center of San Diego. It left 3 adult victims dead before the 2 teenage suspects took their own lives. In Washington, the Justice Department rolled out a major $1.8 billion fund to compensate individuals who claimed they were targeted by the previous administration's lawfare, and that includes those involved in the January 6th insurrection. On the basketball courts, the San Antonio Spurs shocked the basketball world and some others, outlasting the Oklahoma City Thunder 122-115 in a double overtime Game 1 thriller, powered by a massive 41-point night from Victor Wembanyama. All right, Wemby. I'm Sybil Wilkes. Be informed. 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

0: keep it real. I'm your host, Reverend Al Sharpton, and we're back. And let us go back to the phone. Reverend Dr. Michael A. Walron is our guest, co-host every Tuesday at this hour. Let's go to Percy Johnson, activist, unmatchable. I don't know anyone that's more active and more effective in the labor movement than Percy Johnson in Detroit. Percy?
1: You know, I'm in it for the grind and not so much for the shine, right? Especially at a time like now. But look, couple of, and I want to speak on the 28th. Malcolm X made a quote, and it's so true today. And I'm gonna quote it: "If you're not careful, the newspaper will have you hating the people who are being oppressed and loving the people who are the oppressors, who are doing the oppression." How true is that today?
0: Yep.
1: You know?
0: Yep.
1: And look, and your mama, man, I'm gonna put some on your mama, because you're speaking on something. And I'm telling you, now look, I watch what a person do, and I go by his actions. And what Donald Trump is doing reminds me of the quote your mama said, that, you know, some people just ain't no good in them.
0: Yeah, she sure did used to say that. Ain't no good in them.
1: Just ain't no good in them. And look here. And the way I see it, well, man, he's just a clown. He's the biggest clown, man, and we, you and I have ever seen in our lifetime. That
0: yeah,
1: the fool around and got in the position where he got the power to do everything he want to do, man. And
0: I think he, Percy, he has gotten so bad, he's conned himself. I think he's starting to believe some of that stuff.
1: I just going back to it. It ain't no good at him. And he truly sucking up with getting all he can get, you know. And that's how rotten people think, you know. They you know, and he's surely helping Putin when it comes to destroying our country and breaking our country down through our form of government is not working to push back on the kind of foul stuff that leaders like Putin does. So, you know, and it all boils down to, people, you got to participate civically. I got a new line of how I'm encouraging people to get out to vote. And my thing is, I'm telling people, look, if you don't get out here and vote, you're not allowing the resources to come back to you and your family and the needs that you need in your household for yourself and for your community. By you not voting or not participating in voting, you're allowing somebody else to decide how, what type of lifestyle you're going to have, and going to take revenue away from you. So if you want a return on the money that you're putting in the system, you got to do the civic part of putting the people in office that's going to bring a return to you and your community. Otherwise, if you don't, the opposition will surely get in play and take resources away from you.
0: Yep,
1: and that's what we're seeing right now.
0: That's where the process works.
1: Yeah. You know, so, I mean, and to hear this crap out, you know, folks who was voting, especially a lot of the folks who voted for Trump, was talking about they was voting on the economy, and that's a lie. Because Kamala Harris had a good plan of bringing revenue, people getting home ownership, and health care and everything else. And it was all about, they was voting to have a privilege. They still believing in the old Southern strategy of privilege. And just because of the color of their skin, they want to have the power to be in places that they don't even deserve or qualified to be in the places. They want to jump up and holler about affirmative action. Man, that was an issue. And here it is. This is what you're pushing as what you want. You want privilege for something that you're not even qualified to be in a position to do. But anyway, let's get to the 28th. Man, I'm glad to hear I'm gonna be on my end, pushing to get some buses ready to come. But now I got an idea, and I'm gonna get with Laura, and I wanna run it. I'm thinking, you know, when I came to the last one, it wasn't enough T-shirts to be able to purchase to remember what we was doing. So I'm really thinking if it would be a good idea to, you know, get in, you know, being a union man now, I'm definitely gonna say it was some union printers. Give them a chance to print some shirts. And, you know, union printers always use American-made stuff, that is made in America. Not like this, the con man we got in the office, because he's wearing around here with these Make America Great Again hats on in USA, and all that stuff comes from overseas. It's coming from China. You know, he ain't trying to make them. Well, anyway, we know he ain't.

got to get even more when we go to Washington. And if we could have tens of thousands of them in T-shirts, as soon as I get up there today, I'm going to call some of the people that I know in AFSCME and AFT and see if we can get some of the union shops start printing them out. I think it's important. Yeah. We need that show of strength. And the reason why August 28th works is not only the anniversary of the 63 March on Washington, but it is also right before Labor Day. And Labor Day is the real final stretch to the general election. So it will energize people for the midterm elections in November. A lot of people don't even start paying attention until late summer and Labor Day. So that's why we need to be there and do that. And I think if everybody's in a T-shirt, that sends a real message. I think you hit something on that person. Thank you for your call. Dr. Walron, let me ask you this. One of the things, well, let me take the break. I'll ask you on the other side of the break. Keeping it real. Shocked and Walron. Be right back.

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4: Good afternoon. Expect to run into some delays. East Shore Way inbound, there's an accident blocking the two right lanes just before Martin Luther King Jr. Drive. Emergency crews are on the scene. In North Olmsted, there's police activity on Porter Road between Butternut Ridge Road and Mill Road. It seems there's an unknown spill along the road, so that area is blocked off. And southbound River Road also closed for construction through June between Johnny Cake Ridge Road and Chardon Road. The northbound lanes, though, will remain open. I'm Lorenzo Ware on Cleveland's News Talk 1490 WEREAM, the People Station.
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1: It's Sybil Wilkes with What We Need to Know. A high-stakes primary day across six states today, including Georgia and Kentucky, and vocal Trump critics facing tough challenges that will test the president's grip on the GOP. A heartbreaking update today as police are still investigating the tragic mass shooting at the Islamic Center of San Diego. It left three adult victims dead before the two teenage suspects took their own lives. In Washington, the Justice Department rolled out a major $1.8 billion fund to compensate individuals who claimed they were targeted by the previous administration's lawfare, and that includes those involved in the January 6th insurrection. On the basketball courts, the San Antonio Spurs shocked the basketball world and some others, outlasting the Oklahoma City Thunder 122-115 in a double overtime Game 1 thriller, powered by a massive 41-point night from Victor Wembanyama. All right, Wemby. I'm Sybil Wilkes. Be informed. Be empowered.
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0: Six Nation with Al Sharpton every Saturday and Sunday, 5 p.m. Eastern Time on MS Now. I'm already carving some of the people I want on as a result of the primaries today, as well as dealing with the whole question of what are we going to do with this slush fund. We'll have some people on from the Senate. 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Turn it on for your family and friends. You that are in the New York area or visiting this weekend, New York, Connecticut, New Jersey, meet me at the Saturday Action Rally. I'll be there, special Memorial Day for our people that we need to remember and sometimes often overlooked. And we'll be at the Mother AME Zion Church, 137th Street and Lenox Avenue, 9 a.m. to 11 a.m. You that are not in the New York area, you can watch it live on Impact Television, on YouTube/NAN, on AME Zion Network, or on NationalActionNetwork.net. Reverend Dr. Walron, what's going on at FCBC? I don't hear Reverend Walron.
1: As I said before, Rev, I think I said last week, we're getting ready for my 55th birthday celebration, so we're excited about that. And I'm just grateful. Grateful. You know my history, my medical history, my health history. I'm grateful to make it this far. I told somebody the other day, I never thought I would live long enough to see gray hair. So to see that and the grandchildren, I'm grateful. I'm grateful, Rev.
0: I share that with you. Somebody asked me, that said that you got some gray up there, Rev Mal. I say, and I earned every strand. You don't know how hard I worked to get these strands. So I ain't dying nothing. I agree with you there. And your 55th birthday and your ministry is what, 30 years old?
1: 30 years total, yep.
0: Wow.
1: Yep, I started 25 years old.
0: What a work, what a work. Let's go to Mrs. Johnson in Philadelphia, Pennsylvania, the word. Ms. Johnson? Ms. Jones, I'm sorry, I said Johnson. Ms. Jones.
2: Hello?
0: Hello? Hello, you're on the air. Yeah.
2: Thank you. This is Mrs. Jones. How are you both doing, both of you? I'm always praying for your co-hosts, always enjoy hearing you, but following up as to your various programs during the week, as well as on the weekend, you cannot miss Rep Brings the Receipts, as well as the most excellent guests who are very thorough on their assessment of different things, and Rep is very, very serious. So whatever you do, if you cannot see it live, please record, because I believe hopefully recordings do count as ratings. And the 15 years that you have been on MS Now, it was definitely earned, like the gray hairs on all of our heads. And you just bring what we really need in these last and evil days. And most importantly as well, with this payout, I guess a pardon wasn't enough for these people, and the way he gets out and say they were unfairly treated, and also some of them have already committed crimes again. So I
0: mean,
2: it is just ridiculous. And as I said, I'm all over the place on this Tell It All Tuesday. And for a president, I understand he has posted 8,000 times nonsense on the air and all that crazy stuff as well. And if I vote do not matter, my people, all people, why do we think that they immediately stopped an election that was already in progress, number one, to redraw the map? So we got to rethink how we approach voting. Every vote matters. As a matter of fact, I voted by mail a couple of weeks ago. We cannot take it for granted that someone else is going to vote. Your vote matters. It's not someone else's vote. And I like how you reminded the people where we are to vote today in the places. We cannot emphasize that enough. And again, I know there were some other things that I wanted to talk about, but I know we're running out of time. But most importantly, again, tune in to Rev. He's not really playing games. And as the other caller said, you said your mother said this guy in the White House is no good. A convicted felon stole from his own charity. So what made us think that a convicted felon was not going to make this term all about him? Retribution and everything he has done so far, it was in his best interest. The ballroom. He said everybody wanted a ballroom. I don't know. I didn't hear about a ballroom until he brought it up. So right. I'm just like, you know, who does he think we are? Crazy? No, we are on it, and we are going to take the House and the Senate. We just got to believe it and do whatever we can and work with Rev and all the Revs that are working with him. Happy birthday, Reverend Warren. We really appreciate everything that you do as well. God bless
0: all
2: you.
0: All right. God bless you, Ms. Jones, and I appreciate it. You know, I think she capitalized it well, Reverend Walron, that we all need to do our part. Everybody doesn't do the same thing, but everybody has a thing they can do. And I think that we are in such critical times that it's all hands on deck, all 10 toes face down, and we got to just fight. It amazes me how we can quote Black history and what struggles was going on and then go sit down and act like we should not continue that struggle. You know, those that will romanticize Malcolm today and talk about how they killed Malcolm, did you ever think about how Malcolm got up every day knowing that that could be his last day and still went out and spoke and still went out and did what he did? You know, it's one thing to talk to your friends or your family or your neighbor, or to call anonymously on the radio, talk radio, or even call under a false name. It's another thing when you know that every block you walk down, somebody knows who you are and despises what you stand for, but you do it anyway. And that's the kind of commitment that Malcolm and Dr. King and others displayed. Is when you know it's dangerous, but you feel it is more dangerous not to fight than to fight. And I don't have illusions about that. People, you know, some people think that because you got popularity one side of town, that the other side of town doesn't despise that. No, it is definitely true. I tell people that travel with me that, yeah, people stop us in airports and ask me for selfies and all that. That's three people, but you didn't see the six that wish they could do something to hurt us. Because they honestly believe that we are standing in the way of their rights of being supremacist and being special in this country. And I think that that is absolutely something that most people do. I think we don't want to admit that to ourselves, Reverend Walron.
1: I want to say something, Rev, that may not for some be popular. Two things I want to say. I know the time is drawing nigh. One, you know, I think the Democrats need to pay attention, because as much as we feel called to this moment to fight against what we see, I want the Democrats to pay attention for this, Rev. Politics is not about moral victories. You ran for office. I run for office. Politics is about, if you're running for office, to win. What the Republicans are showing is what you do when you have power. When you have political power, you do the things you think are necessary then for the best interests of your constituents and those who put you in office. That is what you do in politics. All too often, though, Democrats get in position of power, and we don't use it as an opportunity to exercise it, to see policy, to see legislation. And I think we have to pay attention to that. Secondly, I think we pay attention to something, and I'm going to say this part, that we see the overturn Roe versus Wade, the Voting Rights Act, affirmative action. And these are people who have been vigilant for decades, refused to let this go, refused to stop until this thing was turned around, until they saw it eradicated. But here's the good news, Rev. They learned that from us. From the time of Emancipation Proclamation, we fought for 100 years before we saw the Voting Rights Act. in the Civil Rights Act. We fought for justice. Never stopped. So their moves are really following what we know. They studied us. We know that for a fact. We know they've analyzed what we've done. We have to reclaim that same space and understand this. Part of the majesty of our ancestors, our forebears, is that they fought knowing they may not see what they were fighting for. We have to reclaim that attitude right now in this season, Rev. That we have to be vigilant. Even if we don't see it, believing it's going to happen. That's how we reclaim this space. But we have to pay attention to what is happening. Because it's not just enough, you know it, you said it, to say, hey, we have to vote. We have to organize the vote. We have to turn out the vote. We have to be strategic and get people to vote in their best interest. Because as you said earlier, there's still a lot of people. A lot of our people, Rev. I know many who refuse to vote. And I'm not talking about young people. I'm talking about older people.
0: Oh, yeah.
1: 60% and have not voted ever. Ever.
0: And some of them.
1: We have to do that.
0: But some of them have nerve to brag about it. I mean,
1: I
0: stayed Saturday night and did the first part of the show that follows me on MS. And one of the ladies on the panel, it's a panel show, said about young people, old people. I said, well, first of all, let's be honest. All old people weren't involved in the movement. You talk about younger people. Most young people are not involved and most old people are not involved. You giving old people credit. We never had a million man march till 95. We didn't have a million people marching in the 60s. So don't blame it on a young and old thing. It's a who is going to stand up and do something. Most young people never was in the movement. SNCC never had 10,000 members. So I think that if we stop deluding ourselves and get up and do what we're supposed to do, we can get done what we need to get done. Let me thank Reverend Dr. Michael A. Walron. Let me thank all of you that called in, listened in, you that called in and couldn't get through, but hung in there anyhow. Remember, whatever you do, wherever you go, however you feel, tell somebody, tell everybody. Reverend Al told you personally, keep it real. Keep it real. Keep it real. I'll talk to you tomorrow.
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4: It's Sybil Wilkes with what we need to know. New details emerged from Capitol Hill surrounding the final hours of notorious sex offender Jeffrey Epstein. A prison guard working the night of his death, identified as Tova Noel, gave the explosive closed-door testimony before the House Oversight Committee Monday. According to a congressman in the room, the testimony revealed that Epstein received extensive special treatment behind bars that was denied to other inmates, including immediate access to a CPAP machine and extra bed linens. While the Justice Department ruled his death a suicide, lawmakers are continuing to probe the deep security lapses. For commuters in the Northeast, the gridlock may be over. The Long Island Railroad strike is officially over after a chaotic weekend that left 300,000 daily riders stranded. The Metropolitan Transportation Authority and labor leaders reached an agreement late Monday night with the help of New York Governor Kathy Hochul. Trains were expected to roll later again today, restoring the nation's largest commuter rail system back to full operation. Roll on. Turning to the fight for civil rights, attorney Ben Crump traveled to Clay County, Florida to demand justice for the family of Morris Davis. The 48-year-old black man was shot and killed by a sheriff's deputy over a week ago in Oak Leaf Plantation. While the sheriff's department claims Mr. Davis was armed, attorney Crump states that body camera footage shows a blatant use of excessive force. Mr. Crump is publicly questioning how a disabled man who required a cane to walk could have possibly posed an imminent threat to responding deputies. All right, sports fans, the San Antonio Spurs drew first blood in the Western Conference Finals Monday night, outlasting the Oklahoma City Thunder 122-115 in a double overtime thriller. To subscribe to my free daily newsletter, please visit SybilWilkes.com. For all the news 24/7, go to News1.com. I'm Sybil Wilkes. 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
4: It's Sybil Wilkes with what we need to know. A high-stakes primary day across six states today, including Georgia and Kentucky, and vocal Trump critics facing tough challenges that will test the president's grip on the GOP. A heartbreaking update today as police are still investigating the tragic mass shooting at the Islamic Center of San Diego. It left three adult victims dead before the two teenage suspects at their own lives. In Washington, the Justice Department rolled out a major $1.8 billion fund to compensate individuals who claimed they were targeted by the previous administration's lawfare, and that includes those involved in the January 6th insurrection. On the basketball courts, the San Antonio Spurs shocked the basketball world and some others, outlasting the Oklahoma City Thunder 122-115 in a double overtime Game 1 thriller, powered by a massive 41-point night from Victor Wembanyama. All right, Wemby. I'm Sybil Wilkes. 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
13: I am here, Reverend Al, with Dr. Glenda Glover at Tennessee State University, and I have the Tennessee State University leaders who all want to thank you for being our civil rights leader.
14: The Attorney General of Black America, Ben Crump.
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13: And I'm probably going to need your help on this legal fight. 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
14: Absolutely. Well, let me know. I'm on the next plane as soon as you holler. You know, when Ben Crump called, I don't even question it. I just head to the airport and get the details on the way.
10: Live from the National Action Network corporate headquarters in New York. And now, America's number one civil rights leader, the Reverend Al Sharpton.
14: It's Tuesday, May the 19th. Do you know what time it is? It's Al Sharpton's time. And for the next 3 hours, it's time to put aside all pretenses, deception, denial, or fronting. The time has come to keep it real on Keeping It Real with Reverend Al Sharpton. A very good afternoon to you all across the country. Good morning to our West Coast listeners, and welcome to those listening on Sirius XM, Channel 126, The Urban View, where talk empowers and becomes action. I'm coming to you, as I said, live from our corporate headquarters, and I'm monitoring today is primary day in Alabama, in Georgia, in Idaho, in Kentucky, in Oregon, and in Pennsylvania. Again, in Alabama, if you're in Alabama, Georgia, Idaho, Kentucky, Oregon, or Pennsylvania, it is primary day. And you that have voted already, call me and let me know you voted. Tell me what the turnout was like at your voting site. You that have not voted, I encourage you to vote. Donald Trump just endorsed in the Texas race, controversial choice of Paxton, who had many ethical questions against him. But I don't know why anyone would be surprised that Donald Trump, who I would say is probably the most unethical and legally challenged in terms of criminal convictions, president in the history of the country, why wouldn't he go with somebody like Paxton, who had loyalty to him and didn't have loyalty to ethics and laws? But you can vote in those states that I just named all over the country. And I certainly want some of our people that voted already to call and let me know how it looked, and encourage others to do so in those states today. Also, the acting Attorney General of the United States, Todd Blanche, former personal lawyer to Donald Trump, by the way, he refused to say this $1.776 billion that Trump is saying he will satisfy his lawsuit. Want y'all get this right. He'll settle his lawsuit, but he was suing the IRS for releasing stuff on him. He'll let it go if they would put up $1.776 billion, would it be, for victims of weaponization of the criminal justice system. And absolutely, he's talking about his people. We're talking about the January 6th people and others like Steve Bannon and others. He certainly is not talking about the people that he's targeted and going after. So let's talk about the use of taxpayers' money. Can you imagine the arrogance, just the arrogance of saying I want $1.776 billion to defend people that broke the law while people are struggling to pay for gas? Gas is now averaging over $4.50 a gallon. As high as $6 a gallon some places. And you're going to take $1 billion out of government to take care of your friends that broke the law? It's also interesting, as we watch this election day, primary day, Thomas Massie, who's a right-wing Republican in Kentucky, is fighting for his political life because Trump has endorsed former Navy SEAL Ed Galrine in what has been, they're saying, the most expensive U.S. House primary in history. And he's mad at the incumbent, Massey, because Massey stood and demanded full investigation on the Epstein victims and didn't back down. Now, he's voted with Trump on every other issue, but because he stood up on Epstein, Trump has endorsed his opponent. Now, it occurs to me, and I'd like your thoughts on this, that you wouldn't be mad at somebody pushing the Epstein files unless you had something to be concerned about in the Epstein files. Why would it get you so, if all you did was knew Epstein went to a party or two, nothing more than that, why do you care that the Congress and Massey wanted to see everything? His reaction makes me feel like there was some action that Trump does not want revealed. So let's talk about that. And of course, let me say that many of you know that I grew up in New York as part of the King Movement from when I was 12 years old. And my mother brought me to, my pastor brought me to Operation Breadbasket. I grew up in the King tradition. Martin Luther King, Jesse Jackson mentored me. But in this town, New York, where I grew up, the dominant image of kids my age, I was in high school at the time and junior high school, was of Malcolm X. So a lot of people, we in our teens, debated, are you with Martin or you with Malcolm? And I certainly was in the minority with Martin. But I grew to read and study. I read more Malcolm X Speaks and Autobiography of Malcolm X and other things. So even though I was not of that tradition, I had a lot of respect for him and a lot of what he did. And he obviously was killed in 65. I was 10 years old, going to be 11 that year. But I remember it. Later in life, I became very close with his widow, Dr. Betty Shabazz, and his daughters to this day. They come to our convention. They're with us. Today, Malcolm X's birthday. And he meant a lot to all of us, whether we were in his tradition or not, in terms of globalizing our struggle, in terms of speaking truth unafraid, and in terms of standing on his principles, even when it got him in trouble with people in his own belief. So I want to welcome those that want to also call in and talk about the legacy of Malcolm X and what Malcolm X meant to them. Because I do that for Dr. King because that's the school I come out of, but I respect, I always say that we may come out of different houses in black movements, but we all on the same block. And if we learn how to respect each other, it's like having a block of real estate. If you don't take care of your lawn and your house, it devalues mine because we're on the same block. And when people trying to sell property, they look at the block. So we can respect Malcolm and follow Dr. King. And we can follow Malcolm and respect Dr. King. We don't need to choose between one or the other. We needed both. So let's talk about that. Let's talk about primary day in the states I named. Let's talk about this 1.776 slush fund that Trump wants. And I see on the message board, Georgia Daniels already saying, good afternoon, Reverend Sharpton. Looking forward to the national march in Washington, D.C. We got to stand up and fight, keeping it real in Toledo, Ohio. Georgia, you on it. I met this morning with some people from the Workers' Family Party. I told them we may have different politics, but we all need to be standing together. We'll be in Washington in big numbers August 28th. I'll give all the details by next week. We're getting all the permits straight, but plan now to be in Washington August 28th around voting rights and around DEI. It is the anniversary of the 1963 March on Washington, that exact day. Evangelist Ramsey saying, good afternoon, Reverend Sharpton and Nan family. We just have to trust God with this administration. Remember, God keeps his word. He promised that the righteous will never be forsaken and their seeds begging bread. And I believe just that. All right, DEI, she says, 121st week tomorrow. I'm ready. They march every week, 121 consecutive weeks. We don't talk the stuff, we do the stuff. Let's take a break, come back. I'm going to open up the phones. Tell us, I want to hear from you in the primary states that's already voted or on your way to vote. I want to hear from you that want to give your view of the legacy of Malcolm X. I want to hear your view on the $1.776 billion slush fund they're giving the people weaponized by the criminal justice system because they stood with King, with Trump, and whatever else is on your mind. It's 1-877-532-5797. 1-877-532-5797. Sharpton. Keeping it real. Be right back.

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1: It's Sybil Wilkes with what we need to know. A high-stakes primary day across six states today, including Georgia and Kentucky, and vocal Trump critics facing tough challenges that will test the president's grip on the GOP. A heartbreaking update today as police are still investigating the tragic mass shooting at the Islamic Center of San Diego. It left three adult victims dead before the two teenage suspects took their own lives. In Washington, the Justice Department rolled out a major $1.8 billion fund to compensate individuals who claimed they were targeted by the previous administration's lawfare, and that includes those involved in the January 6th insurrection. On the basketball courts, the San Antonio Spurs shocked the basketball world and some others, outlasting the Oklahoma City Thunder 122-115 in a double overtime Game 1 thriller, powered by a massive 41-point night from Victor Wembanyama. All right, Wimby. I'm Sybil Wilkes. Be informed. 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
0: Reverend Al Sharpton, and we're back. Message board is lit up. Tanya Stovall saying Trump calls everything that Biden did as weaponizing. The DOJ was and is a straight-up lie, but Trump himself is weaponizing the government and destroying this country every day he is in office. Tanya is saying that I see that, and many of us have the same feeling about that. No doubt about it. Louise Rudolph says, teach, Rev. And Cedric Cooper says, Dr. A. Sharpton, the picture of Dr. King and Malcolm X together, I believe, is priceless. It shows two men who with the same principle of achievement for people, regardless of the method. And you know, I think that that is right. I think that sometimes the followers and or students of people have more disagreement than the leaders themselves, because there's never been one way to fight any movement in the history of mankind, including our movement. And I can celebrate Malcolm, though I'm a Martin student. And there are some that have been very friendly with me that has celebrated Martin, Dr. King, even though they were followers and students of Malcolm. So I think that's a mature way to deal with it. All right, let's go to the phones, 1-877-532-5797. Let me start in Chicago with my dear friend, the beloved Miss Eunice. Miss Eunice, you're keeping it real with Al Sharpton.
2: Good afternoon, Rev. How are you today?
0: I'm doing very well. How are you?
2: I'm doing well. I was out yesterday, but here I am today. You know, you asked the question. I think a lot of people would be exposed in the Epstein case. That's why they won't release the file. They may not be involved sexually, but they may be taking hush money because they know something on somebody. That's what I'm thinking.
0: Yeah. Yeah. And you raised something, and I'll let you come back in a minute,
2: okay.
0: But you raised something that is very important, because even if you were not involved, if one was not involved in sexual behaviors with minors, if you saw that or saw something that would tend to suggest to you something improper and kept it quiet, didn't try to break it up because you're talking about minors, then you're just as guilty.
2: You can say that again. And also, Rev, it is criminal. The DOJ is creating a $1,776 billion fund to compensate Trump's allies, their people, without basic needs. And these thugs that beat people got away. Lives were lost. The Capitol Police are looked down as nobodies. And the legislators, who are supposed to be checks and balances, have slapped us all in the face. And not to mention the highest court, who goes under the name of Supreme, shame on them. And it's a disgrace. Right. They are supposed to obey the law. They took an oath to do so. No one should have a lifetime job. And I do hope the people get out and vote today. And thank you so much for taking my call.
0: Always glad to hear your voice. Glad when you miss Monday due to some of your schedule. You on Tuesday and on Friday call in makes us feel important. Akeem Smith says, Reverend Sharpton, NBC News is reporting a shooting in San Diego. Three people are killed by a gunman who's a teenager. The reports that we've got is that it was two teenagers yesterday who killed themselves and went at the Islamic Center. And I said to people, well, then now they've finally said it's a hate crime a day later. That if this was anywhere else you call a hate crime, it's a hate crime. And they found a note that was Islamophobic in their car. Ironically, the mother of one of them called the police 2 hours before the shooting and said, my son is gone, took some of our weapons, and is gone with another person, and they're wearing camouflage suits. So here's the mass killing at a center where there's also school. It's wrong. And it should be denounced if it's a Christian church, if it is a Jewish synagogue or center, or if it's a Islamic center, as the case in San Diego. And people, you cannot parcel out morality. Either you're for morality against immorality for everybody, or you're not it for nobody. And I think that's the long and short of that. Let's go to Fairfield, Georgia, to Michael. Michael, you're keeping it real with Al Sharpton.
1: Hey, good afternoon, Reverend Al.
0: Good afternoon.
1: Reverend Al, I'm trying my best.

0: not one case has made it to court yet, and he's going to give these people money instead of service members and their family. And how it's just appalling. It's, and I hope you tell your friends on Morning Joe and all that about the victims of Camp Lejeune and how he's just kissing them goodbye, looking over them. I am a victim, Rev. I'm a two-time cancer survivor as a result of drinking the water. I've had friends that were stationed on that base that has died. And it's just I don't even know how to put it into words how I feel about what he's doing.
1: Well, I think you said it well, but I think we can't say it enough. Thank you for your call. It is incredibly wicked, evil, that you're going to take taxpayers' money while those people that are paying the taxes are now under stress with gas prices, grocery prices, all that going up. You're going to take their money and give it to your friends. It's just unbelievable. And I think that it's just unbelievable. Let me just put it that way. Akeem Smith of San Tanya, every day Trump gets worse. He certainly is not getting better. And, I everybody keeps saying, well, he's gone as far as he can. Then he'll do something to show you. No, I haven't. I'm going a little further. He almost is like somebody that's saying, stop me. Stop me if you can. It's like you watch the movies about habitual criminals that rob and do other things, saying they secretly inside are saying, stop me, take me out of what I'm doing criminally. It's absolutely horrendous. I see your happiness. Donut says, we miss you, Malcolm X. And this, of course, like I said, is Malcolm X's birthday. And I want those of you that want to call in and give some reaction to or some statement to the legacy of Malcolm X and what he meant to you. We're taking those calls. Keep it in real. Shut. Be right back.

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3: Good afternoon. Expect to run into some delays

0: East Shoreway inbound, there's an accident blocking the two right lanes just before Martin Luther King Jr. Drive. Emergency crews are on the scene. In North Olmsted, there's police activity on a Porter Road between Butternut Ridge Road and Mill Road. It seems there's an unknown spill along the road, so that area is blocked off. And southbound River Road also closed for construction through June between Johnny Cake Ridge Road and Chardon Road. The northbound lanes, though, will remain open. I'm Lorenzo Ware on Cleveland's News Talk 1490 WEREAM, the People Station.
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5: It's Sybil Wilkes with what we need to know. A high-stakes primary day across six states today, including Georgia and Kentucky, and vocal Trump critics facing tough challenges that will test the president's grip on the GOP. A heartbreaking update today as police are still investigating the tragic mass shooting at the Islamic Center of San Diego. It left three adult victims dead before the two teenage suspects took their own lives. In Washington, the Justice Department rolled out a major $1.8 billion fund to compensate individuals who claimed they were targeted by the previous administration's lawfare, and that includes those involved in the January 6th insurrection. On the basketball courts, the San Antonio Spurs shocked the basketball world and some others, outlasting the Oklahoma City Thunder 122-115 in a double overtime Game 1 thriller, powered by a massive 41-point night from Victor Wembanyama. All right, Wemby, I'm Sybil Wilkes. Be informed, be empowered.
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0: 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The Stephanie Humphrey Channel says, "Happy Heavenly Birthday, Minister Malcolm X." And absolutely thank you for that. Also, I believe we had a second message from Stephanie Humphrey Channel. I do not see it pulled up. Yeah, there it is. Says, "Yes, Reverend Al, like children who keep doing things waiting for their parents to rein them in. Congress and the Supreme Court just letting Trump do whatever." Yeah, and that's my point. Sometimes people are asking for help to correct my behavior. And Trump seems like somebody that's just out of control, that somebody needs to put boundaries on him in the White House. And I just can't for the life of me understand we just let it go. Let's put it that way. Let me go to Joe in Philadelphia, Pennsylvania. Joe, there's a primary there today in Philadelphia, Pennsylvania. WURD, the word. Is Joe there?
1: Yes, I am. Good afternoon, Reverend Sharpton, producer. How you doing, my friend?
0: Good afternoon.
1: Praise be to our Lord. Reverend Sharpton, I voted 2 weeks ago for State Representative Chris Rabb for the 3rd Congressional Congress to replace Dwight Evans. But Reverend Sharpton, as a member of the Nation of Islam, I love Malcolm. I mean, I have no issue with Malcolm, and I love Brother Malcolm. And like one of your listeners said, I think on the chat board, I wish Malcolm a blessed and heavenly birthday. But you know, Reverend Sharpton, I was like, I'm still like tripping up yesterday when you had a black apologist and a black mouthpiece for Benjamin Netanyahu. You know, and you was telling him, you kept saying, well, you know, nobody should have, as a Muslim and a humanitarian, Reverend Sharp, nobody should have a nuclear weapon. But why should Israel be allowed to have when Iran can? They have a right to defend themselves, too. And you kept trying to tell him that they don't want to see the end of humanity either. Nobody in their right mind does. But he kept on making excuses for Netanyahu. Benjamin Netanyahu was a thug. He's a racist, bigoted thug is what he is. And he should be in jail because, as you know, Reverend Sharp, you grew up here in Philadelphia in Sheltenham High School, right outside of Philadelphia. And black people that attended that school said to me that he was a man of his age, said he was a racist in high school. Now, I don't know that for a fact, but I don't doubt what these men they went to school with him. They said he was a cold-blooded bigot. So why would you, as a black man, be an apologist for Netanyahu? I mean, a man is a criminal. And like I said, anybody got any human decency know that what he's doing over here is war crimes. He's killing Palestinians left and right and getting away with it, doing all kind of criminal acts and getting support of the United States and stuff for his criminal acts and stuff like that. And it just amazed me, Reverend Sharpton, when people they say they are somebody of the Bible and they can sit there and still here in 2026 either look at a Jesus as being a white man or they can look at Israel, the so-called converts, therefore they are converts to Judaism as God's chosen people. If you got any religious intelligence, you know that if there's anybody's the chosen people, that's the description of the black man and woman in America that's been in sojourn for 400 years in a land of not our own. So if anybody took the description of the chosen people, it's the black man and woman of America. But to sit there and be an apologist for a bigot like Netanyahu, it just trips me out, Reverend Shaw. I just couldn't believe this guy yesterday, man. You know?
0: I think you are right to call in and take that on. Thank you for your call. And let me say that I think that it is indisputable what Joe is saying about Netanyahu and what he's done in the Gaza. And I don't support Hamas, but I don't support those that would create the kind of insensitive to human life and murder that they've done against Palestinians. And you can't have it both ways. You can't say it's all right for one person to have an atom bomb, but another not, and say, well, this person's responsible with it and the other one isn't. I mean, come on, let's not be that way. You expose yourself, and that I think that it is important. I also thank you, Joe, for what you said about Malcolm X. We don't have to agree on everything. To respect somebody made a contribution for us. I don't agree with everything with a lot of people, but that I can work with if there is a common cause that helps us all. Cedric Cooper saying whatever they thought about Malcolm X post visit to Mecca, all I know is that he had an eye-opening experience that was God. That was God divine and came back with a different perspective ministry for his people. But whether you were Mecca Malcolm or post Mecca Malcolm, and I know there were differences with some in the nation. I'm not getting into that. You know, that's why we have different denominations in the Christian faith. You have National Baptists and Progressive Baptists, and you have Pentecostal, and you have House of Prayer, and you have Church of God in Christ. I mean, every religion has different interpretations and collide. So you join the one and support the one you believe in. But that does not take away from the fact that they are doing some good that ought to be, in my opinion, raised up and given credit for. I remember in February when Reverend Jackson died, I was telling people that didn't agree with us in terms of tactics that at least y'all respected Reverend Jackson. You may not go to the funeral. You may not go view the body. And I, you know, respect that. But you're not denouncing the fact that he did things that helped all of us. And that's my views on Malcolm. Let's go to Tyrone in Philadelphia, WURD. Word. Tyrone?
2: Yes, peace and blessings, my godfather, and to all the progressive and all the folks who are working to make a difference in this world. Well, if you don't mind, I'd like to first just make a comment about the election before I go to my comment about Malcolm X. My brothers and sisters, no matter what, and regardless of what, please get out, do the right thing, and vote. Let's keep it real. Let's make sure that we get out and vote, because if we don't, we may get by, but our children are going to suffer like no other children have ever suffered before. So please, let's get out and do what we must do. And Rev, I just thank God that in 1968, I went to Ben Franklin High. And when I went there, there was a movement going on. It changed the name of the school from Ben Franklin to Malcolm X High. And across the street, William Penn High was an all-girls school, an all-lady school, and we was all men's school. And they was fighting to change their name to Angela Davis. So I just wanted to share that, because in that struggle of fighting to change the name, I think I became a real people fighter. That is fighting for the people. And for the last 50 years, I've been doing my best to try to make a difference in the lives of the folks who are living each and every day. And one of the things that I think we have an issue with, Rev, and I have discussed this with you, and I heard you discuss it on many occasions, that we cannot continue to fight the Malcolm X, Dr. Martin Luther King, Malcolm X, Dr. Martin Luther King. We're all pushing for equity in this country. We're all pushing for folks to have the opportunity to achieve that, you know, life, liberty, and the pursuit of happiness. We are all fighting for that. And we constantly have to battle tooth and nails to get it. So my brothers, my sisters, my people who are out, the cross barriers who are out, just doing everything you can to fight the good fight. Let's keep fighting. And Reverend, let me end with this. Ladies and gentlemen, we still have not seen the impact of what that bill that was passed in 2025, where it's going to take all the resources, all the safety nets, all the things that we have been using to oppose the anti-people, is going to really take effect. And we got to be ready for it. So as always, my godfather,
0: all right.
2: I thank you for allowing me to share.
0: All right, thank you for your call. Alabama National Action Network and TOPS and the Alabama Election Protection Network is posting that you that are in Alabama that have issues at the polls can call 1-844-4-A-VOTE, 1-844-4-A-L-VOTE, A-L as in Alabama, vote. If you need a ride to the polls, you can call 334-791-2433, 334-791-2433. And that's Alabama NAN, Alabama Ordinary People TOPS, and Alabama Election Protection. We're going to post that. You in Alabama, come on out and vote, as well as Pennsylvania, as well as Georgia, as well as Wyoming. All of the states that have primaries today. Let's take a break. South Carolina, Tennessee, all of us. Come on out. Let's go. Keeping it real. Shopton. Be right back.
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2: It's Sybil Wilkes with what we need to know. A high-stakes primary day across six states today, including Georgia and Kentucky, and vocal Trump critics facing tough challenges that will test the president's grip on the GOP. A heartbreaking update today as police are still investigating the tragic mass shooting at the Islamic Center of San Diego. It left three adult victims dead before the two teenage suspects took their own lives. In Washington, the Justice Department rolled out a major $1.8 billion fund to compensate individuals who claimed they were targeted by the previous administration's lawfare, and that includes those involved in the January 6th insurrection. On the basketball courts, the San Antonio Spurs shocked the basketball world and some others, outlasting the Oklahoma City Thunder 122-115 in a double overtime Game 1 thriller, powered by a massive 41-point night from Victor Wembanyama. All right, Wemby. I'm Sybil Wilkes. Be informed. 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
9: 30 years ago, Yusuf Hawkins was the young 16-year-old brother killed for being in a white neighborhood in Brooklyn. I got stabbed leading one of those marches.
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9: 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And I'm see how Akeem Smith is saying that Reverend Sharpton wasn't the reason ICE went into Minneapolis over Medicare, Medicaid fraud. Well, Vice President Vance is saying he's stopping Medicare, Medicaid fraud. You're very astute, Hakeem. I thought they had went in there to stop that in the first place. Vance is up there doing the dance. Vance is doing the dance, trying to, in many ways, try to redo some stuff that they never did in the first place. No question about it. Let me say by way of announcements, don't forget every Saturday and Sunday, watch Politics Nation with Al Sharpton live at 5 p.m. Eastern Time every Saturday and Sunday. And in this time where we're seeing now, the Saturday we had the march and rally in Selma and in Montgomery, the very next day they had the prayer rally. The Trumpsters there in Washington Mall, right where we're going to be August 28th, and show them what a turnout looks like. And we're going to deal with the election results from the primaries today, and we'll have some of the key people in the races. I have them on Saturday and Sunday. And we're going to deal with where we are with Iran, and we're going to deal with where we are in terms of the restricting battle around the country. So make sure you watch Politics Nation with Al Sharpton live at 5 Saturday and Sunday on MS Now. You that are in the New York, Connecticut, New Jersey area, some coming up for the Memorial Day weekend, come to the Saturday Action Rally. I will be there this Saturday at the House of Justice meeting that is being temporarily held at Mother Emmy Zion, 137th Street, near Lenox Avenue in Harlem. Meet me there. You that are visiting New York, you that are off the 3 days, come and be with us 9 a.m. to 11 a.m. I'll be laying out what we're doing, how we're doing it, our voter brigades, and how we're going to deal with AI, on and on and on. And I'm going to tour Thursday. We're about 2 weeks out from moving into our headquarters, the Faison Firehouse that we have bought now, and that many of you have been kind enough to donate to help pay for. We took the mortgage on it to have full ownership. We just got to pay it. And you that want to help can go to nationalactionnetwork.net. This will be your building in Harlem. All right, let's go back to the phones, and you on the message board, 1-877-532-5797, 1-877-532-5797. Cedric Cooper says, the movie of Malcolm X, Reverend Dr. Al Sharpton, was filmed to tell black truth. Yeah, you know, Spike Lee did that movie, Denzel Washington, played Malcolm X, and Spike called me. I known Spike, both of us out of Brooklyn, since we were very young. Spike called me and said, I want you to do a scene in the movie I'm doing on Malcolm X. I said, well, Spike, I was 9 years old when Malcolm got killed. What scene? He said, no. They used to have people that would be street corner activists stand on the corners and preach, and I'm going to have Denzel play Malcolm on the corner. I want you to play the civil rights guy on the corner. And I want Bobby Seale, one of the founders of the Black Panther Party, to be on the other one. He put three ladders in front of a church and had Denzel get up on one. I got on the other, Bobby Seale on the other. And I said, where's the script? You not telling me script. He said, no, do Al Sharpton. I said, what do you mean? He said, just do what you would do as you do what you do now. And this was the early 90s. So I didn't have no lines. I just extemporaneously did. And I was in the movie. A little heavier then, but I was in the movie on Malcolm X. You are correct, Cedric. Let's go back to the phones. Let's go to Disco Brian in Philadelphia, where there is a primary today.
10: Yes, Rev, yes. Before I get into what I'm doing or what I did to make history this Malcolm X Day, I just want to make clear again that I oppose Trump as much as I oppose his friend Netanyahu. and as much as I oppose their friend Putin, and as much as I oppose Putin's friend the Ayatollah, all tyrants are trash, and I pray that we the people, the victims of tyrants across the world, overthrow all of them in my lifetime, like they successfully did in Hungary. Now, the only difference between the countries currently under the tyranny of Trump and Netanyahu is that so far, thank God, citizens of the U.S. and Israel still have free speech rights. Not so in Russia, Iran, China, Saudi Arabia, and every other illiberal dictatorship in the world, which I hate to break it to everybody, but if you look through the lens of the left, a lot of DSA memos and memorandum echo a lot of the positions of Russia, China, Iran, Venezuela. So while I despise the Trump-aligned far right in Israel, Rev, I'm still waiting for accountability from those who supposedly supported democracy in the United States, but encouraged people to vote uncommitted or third party or in any way that would have handed the White House back to the tyrant who Netanyahu named an illegal settlement after in Israel. There are no illegal settlements in Israel named after any democratic president. It wasn't Obama who moved the embassy from Tel Aviv to Jerusalem. That was Trump in 2017. And had enough leftists backed Hillary Clinton in 2016, imagine the different world we'd be thriving in right now. Rev, on Malcolm X Day, I enthusiastically voted for Pennsylvania's first black Muslim senator, Sharif Street, who is endorsed by one of the best AGs in the United States, who also happens to be a black Muslim, Keith Ellison, who came here to rally with Street a few days ago. Senator Street's opponent, Reb, a guy who called in earlier voted for us, Senator State Representative Chris Rabb, has really captured the minds and hearts of young progressives. And I'd like you to consider this contrast here, Rev. AOC, Summer Lee, and that vile streamer who tells people on his show to, you know what, his genitals for questioning him, Hassan Piker, they've all traveled here to rally beside Rep. Rabb. His whole brand, Rev, like all these progressives, that is that he's the best candidate for the working class. And as of a few days ago, guess how many labor unions had endorsed Rep. Rabb, the working class hero, Rev? One. A community college union endorsed him. Whereas how many labor unions, which represent the working class, have endorsed the black Muslim candidate who Rabb calls AIPAC adjacent, who he calls the establishment? Over 30 local Philadelphia unions. So that's 1 to 30. In conclusion, Rev, I did get a mailer from Rabb's campaign the other day, and I think maybe I found the real reason why he's winning over the progressives. Here it says he's, quote, the only, all caps, anti-genocide candidate. So, Rev, just to be clear, so we're making logical sense. If he's the only anti-genocide candidate, then I guess that means the black Muslim candidate who he calls the establishment, Senator Sharif Street, and Dr. Ayla Stanford, and Sean Griffith, the other three on the ballot, that would make them pro-genocide, wouldn't it, Rev? You see how we play with language? It's exhausting to me, Rev. I wonder if you have any reflections on any of
9: none, that. None. Y'all got primary day the way y'all want. I have no reflections.
10: All right. Well, thank you for letting me vent, Rev. Thank you.
9: All right. Thank you for your call. I mean, let me reword that, Brian. I have a lot of reflections, but I'm not going to do it on primary day. Let people vote.
10: Amen.
9: You stated your case for Brother Sharif. The others stated their case for Brother Rabb. We'll see what happens. I've not made an endorsement in that race, so that's the reason I'm saying I hold my reflections until tomorrow on some of it. But I do encourage outright and forcefully for people to come out and vote in all of the primary states today. I clearly think that there's a lot at stake, and I think that we all need to vote, and not only in Philly, but all of the states that are facing primaries today, Alabama, Georgia, Idaho, Kentucky, Oregon, and, of course, Pennsylvania. All right, let's get ready to take a break. I'll come back, more of you on the phones and on the message board, 1-877-532-5797, 1-877-532-5797, Shopton, keeping it real. Be right back.
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5: It's Sybil Wilkes with what we need to know. A high-stakes primary day across six states today, including Georgia and Kentucky, and vocal Trump critics facing tough challenges that will test the president's grip on the GOP. A heartbreaking update today as police are still investigating the tragic mass shooting at the Islamic Center of San Diego. It left three adult victims dead before the two teenage suspects took their own lives. In Washington, the Justice Department rolled out a major $1.8 billion fund to compensate individuals who claimed they were targeted by the previous administration's lawfare, and that includes those involved in the January 6th insurrection. On the basketball courts, the San Antonio Spurs shocked the basketball world and some others, outlasting the Oklahoma City Thunder 122-115 in a double overtime Game 1 thriller, powered by a massive 41-point night from Victor Wembanyama. All right, Wemby. I'm Sybil Wilkes. Be informed. 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

0: 1-877-532-5797. Let's go back to the to our phone calls. 1-877-532-5797. Let me go to Gary in Philadelphia, Pennsylvania. WURD, Gary.
1: Yeah, good day, Al Sharpton, and good day to the folks that are listening to the radio, and happy birthday to our ancestor Malcolm X and all the ancestors that came before him. The thing is, this whole thing about taking tax money that you're trying to sue somebody with and getting money from that, when we haven't even gotten reparations. I don't know if anybody ever talked about that subject matter, but the thing is that's ridiculous. We haven't gotten reparations. You're going to give money that we pay taxes to someone else. And it just doesn't really add up. But it's the whole thing, the whole government system set up and designed for us to be subject to whatever happens. Now, not only is it taxpayers' money for blacks, for Caucasians, but everybody pays taxes. So the thing is, people have to speak out, because that's the only thing that the politicians know about when they coming to get your vote to get into office, is that what are you going to do for us? And it appears to me that is the real key to the whole crux of this whole matter, because it's just brutal to the people who, like you said earlier, they're paying gas, they're paying this, they're paying that, and then now they're paying their taxes, and the tax money is going to someone else that was trying to disrupt the government that you're paying taxes to. It doesn't even make sense. So that I just had to...
0: Yeah, I'm glad you called, and I'm glad you injected that. Thank you for your call. And we talk about reparations here just about every day. I believe in reparations, but I believe we cannot get reparations just saying it. We've got to put people in position that are sensitive to why we should get reparations. And I've been taking this position 35 years old, 40 years with Queen Mother Moore. But again, you got a lot of people that hustle off reparations. Oh, we want reparations. I'm not voting to get reparations. Well, if you're not going to vote till you get reparations, you'll never get it, because that's the people that got to vote to give it to you, the people in the Congress and the Senate. We ain't going to pay ourselves reparations. Secondly, I think you are absolutely right. This slush fund, that's all they're talking about. This one point, they say 776 billion. It's really 1.8 billion. One of our people on our message board said it's absolutely wicked when you have people that can't even afford gas to go to work because they can't pay that increase. Others that have been cut off of jobs. There was hundreds of thousands of people cut off of federal jobs because of DOGE. And you're going to put $1.8 billion for some criminals? Absolutely ridiculous. Let's go to Tyrone in Milwaukee, Wisconsin. Tyrone.
2: I'm laughing. I'm kind of chuckling and laughing there because... because I'm glad to be in your presence, and I'm always joyful to be with you. So give my best regards to Dominique as well as Ashley and little grandson Marcus there. And I hope you're in great health as well. And birthdays to my mother here in Milwaukee, Miss Catherine, as well as Malcolm and my cousin in Detroit, where I was born, Wayne County, Detroit, Michigan, my cousin Keithia. So birthdays to all of them and others as well. A very quick condolence to... The masjid in San Diego there. It's sad that it's happened anywhere, but especially on Malcolm's birthday, the shooting at the masjid in, San Diego or San Jose? San Diego? I believe that she said San Diego there.
0: San Diego,
2: Sybil Wilkes, yeah. So it'll come rebroadcast again, but yeah. So my heartfelt love and prayers and condolences to those brothers and sisters at that masjid and everywhere, because it's sad that it happens anywhere. But especially this modern day time on Malcolm's birthday, anywhere, put the weapons down and start just picking up the pen and vote and move forward from there. So thank you very much for that little bit there. Very quickly on the fleecing of America. Congress and the Senate, I don't know which one is the worst between the two of them there, but like I said, crickets once again coming from the Pentagon, nothing from the 4-star, 5-star, even 3-star generals, or even some of these other agencies, whether it be the CIA, FBI, or whoever there. Everybody's just silent and crickets, on this fleecing and stealing from them. Them too, and even his own people that support him. His supporters there. You're stealing from them. You're stealing from everybody at this dollar amount that they're talking, billions. But you're stealing from your own kind. You're stealing from yourself, basically, your supporters and everybody. So, and all the judges there sitting back, and I guess this is what I was saying before, about just because you've got a robe on and you're sitting doesn't mean you can't be subpoenaed and face the music of being in jail time yourself there if you're caught, corrupt or hands dirty in something, money laundering or any kind of other corruption. Just the stealing of so the Constitution is a breathing document. It's got to be asking for help, It's in words and writing there, but there's got to be some law book saying that this has got to stop, because if we're voting people in and they're fleecing and stealing from us like this here, well, the Constitution doesn't stand a chance, because it's being knocked over by every leg that it's standing on, as far as for the people, of the people, by the people. And it's take the judges to be able to say, well, look here, if we can team up with the Pentagon and the generals or whatever there to try and see if we can get this thing right here, Senate and Congress being bought off and everything else, we got to do what's right for the people. And you take an oath on the Bible and swear on the Bible there. That's God there. You're not going to lie to him. You can lie to yourself, but you're not going to lie to God. So I will end with that there and just say, well, and hi to Miss Eunice and Rick. Hope all goes well with his challenges over there in Germany with him. And I'll be talking with you soon, and I appreciate it, the time that you've given me. Thank you very much, then. I'm still working on some other stuff for you, though, too.
0: All right. Thank you for your call. We'll take a break. 1-877-532-5797. 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
1: It's Sybil Wilkes with what we need to know. A high-stakes primary day across six states today, including Georgia and Kentucky, and vocal Trump critics facing tough challenges that will test the president's grip on the GOP. A heartbreaking update today as police are still investigating the tragic mass shooting at the Islamic Center of San Diego. It left three adult victims dead before the two teenage suspects took their own lives. In Washington, the Justice Department rolled out a major $1.8 billion fund to compensate individuals who claimed they were targeted by the previous administration's lawfare, and that includes those involved in the January 6th insurrection. On the basketball courts, the San Antonio Spurs shocked the basketball world and some others, outlasting the Oklahoma City Thunder 122-115 in a double overtime Game 1 thriller, powered by a massive 41-point night from Victor Wembanyama. All right, Wemby. I'm Sybil Wilkes. Be informed. Be empowered.
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0: Austin. And we're back. 1-877-532-5797. 1-877-532-5797. Or go to the message board and you can write a message. I'll read as many as I can. House Dog put on the message board, I voted today in Texas. It wouldn't have been so easy to register as a Republican and vote for their weakest candidate so that Tallarico could win as a Democrat. Is it legal to let me know? I don't know. I mean, I guess that probably have to ask the election lawyer. If you voluntarily switched parties because you wanted to vote for a particular candidate, I don't know if that's legal or not, but I can tell you I believe that they do that in some of the Democratic primaries. Now, whether they are breaking the law or just breaking whatever they're doing, I believe they do that. Yes, I do believe they do that. No doubt about it. And it's going to be interesting, that Texas race, because when Trump weighed in now, day before the primary, and went with Paxton, who is the one that's accused of all kind of ethical, unethical stuff, and it is believed that since they were all pretty close in the polls, that Paxton will probably now win the Republican primary over the Cornyn, who is the sitting senator. Very interesting. Trump is so narcissistic and petty that anybody that doesn't just jump to attention and do everything he wants revenge for. That has nothing to do with their record for the people. Had nothing to do with even what he claims to believe in. Cornyn and him believe the same stuff. And Cornyn doesn't have the criminal allegations that Paxton had. But Paxton is a drum-beating Trumpster, MAGA guy. And that's where Trump is going. It is almost like ideology, beliefs, standards are no longer in American politics, are polluted by Donald Trump. It's whether you are loyal to him, whether you have bowed to him, and that's a danger in any country, particularly now. Rufus in Savannah, Georgia. Let's go to Rufus. You're keeping it real with Al Sharpton.
1: All right, how y'all doing?
0: Doing very well.
1: Who knew that reparations were so easy to get?
0: I don't know what you mean.
1: Donald Trump proved that you don't even have to vote for nobody to get reparations. He just takes $1.7 billion.
0: Oh, okay. You calling that reparation? Okay.
1: I think
0: before we get too far out there, Rufus, thank you for your call. He can be challenged on that $1.8 billion. If it was that easy, we tried to make Biden or Obama or somebody do something. They will be checked by Congress. He's gonna have a hard time getting that $1.8 billion through. I do not believe he will, but I really believe that he knows he won't. I think that he's trying to dangle a shining object to his base. I'm trying to get y'all some money, because a lot of them had to pay legal fees. A lot of them suffered from their jobs. I don't think he thinks at the end of the day that when the Democrats are challenging this in court, and they are, that's going to be sustained. But the fact that he even proposed it tells you the lack of ethics this man has. All right, thank you for your call, Rufus. Let's go to Savannah. Rufus was Savannah. Let's go to Cincinnati, Ohio. The Buzz with Ray. Ray, you're keeping it real with Al Sharpton.
2: Yes, sir, Rev. Thanks for taking my call. Rev, this is ironic, and I want people to listen to me. all these incumbents that's running for their office, you know, voted with Trump 100% of the time. And he don't have a problem throwing them to the wolves by endorsing someone new. What does that say about these Republican incumbents and how loyal they are to this man who will throw you under the bus? Well, let me say this. Republicans will vote for someone who doesn't have their best interests at heart. A lot of these Trump Republicans that vote for Trump, you know, they complain about high gas prices, high foods, high unemployment, but they still back this man. And Democrats, they will not vote for someone who has their best interests at heart just by not voting. You know, so that's a head scratcher.
0: Now, why do you think, give me your analysis, Ray, on why you think the Republicans vote for him despite the fact they know he is not doing things in their interest? Gas prices, grocery prices, why are they still voting for him?
2: I can't even tell you. I mean, that is about a simple question that you can ask me, and I can't even tell you that. You know, I've talked to Republicans. I'm like, and I'll say, you know, Trump, he's a crook. He's a criminal. And all those crooks stick together, and you know, but you're still going to vote for this man? You know, I'm talking about black Republicans, you know, and they can't get, and I'll ask them, I said, what has Trump done for you personally? You know, and they can't say. All they go back to is what Joe Biden didn't do. I said, that's not an answer. Right. You know, so, Rep, that's about as simple as a question you can ask me or anyone else. And I don't think if you can ask 100 people, they can't tell you why. But in closing, Rep, let me say this. There's this black guy, you know, that he was on some show the other day. And I think he was addressing redistricting with the state legislators or something. I mean, that guy sounded like Malcolm X. He, in the end, he said, look, Gen Z and millennials ain't with you. We're not going to follow you.
0: Yeah, I saw that. I saw it. Yeah. I'm trying to find out how to reach him. I'd like to have him on Politics Nation. He was fired up and he took no prisoners. I was very, very proud of him.
2: Right. And one last thing, Rev. I saw Rachel Maddow. Now, this is the kicker. I saw Rachel Maddow yesterday. And I know you will believe this because you know Trump. There were five companies that Donald Trump bought stock in.
0: Right.
2: And right after that, he advertised each business that he bought stock in. And in some cases, he made an appearance. He was telling people how great these companies are. That's got to be a problem with that's got to be an issue.
0: I think Rachel brought up a real good point about to deal with the ethics of that. A sitting president buying stock, promoting the company, what increases the value of the stock, which is a classic example of self-serving. There's no check and balance that he should not be buying stock while president, and there clearly should be some ethical rules that he cannot promote a company or promote a product that he's going to personally benefit from. It's just unethical.
2: All right, Rev. Thanks.
0: All right. Thank you for your call. 1-877-532-5797. 1-877-532-5797. And it is also, you can give us your thoughts by going on our message board at www.nationalactionnetwork.net, www.nationalactionnetwork.net. Joanne Kemp is saying, when I heard Trump wanted to indict, he hasn't indicted yet, Raul Castro, I thought he might be watching to do the same thing he did with Maduro, then go take Cuba. And what is interesting about that, I think you raised a good point, Joanne. I think what is interesting about that is that we're going to see that it's a lot of bluff. He went in, grabbed Maduro, said they had to change leadership, and still has not changed leadership. The one running the government now in Venezuela was the vice president to Maduro. But she's made out some peace or some way of working with the Trump administration, because you notice they've not removed her. So is the point of going into Cuba that Raul Castro is no longer in charge of the government, but if they grab him, is that a way to pressure the present Cuban government? Now, we'll see. The reason I think that they've not operated at the haste they did Venezuela is Cuba doesn't have oil like Venezuela. That was about oil. And I think some of Trump's oil business friends are down there dealing with that. Cuba does not have oil, so Cuba might just be theatrics. But I think that we'll see where it is going. Derek K says, Reverend Shopton, try to get Gary Chambers from Louisiana on your show, Politics Nation. That's who Ray was talking about in the previous call. Okay, I don't know who he's talking about. Well, if you have contact with Gary Chambers, he can certainly call our producers. Believe me, we got people online trying to get on Politics Nation. And by the way, I got the ratings today, and thank you all for supporting it again. Saturday, we beat CNN and Fox in the ratings, and Sunday, beat everybody else. Our people are supporting the show, which is why I take time to really dig in and get the right guests that you want to hear from and the questions that I know you want answers to. Let's take a break. Be right back. 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Be right back.

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7: Good afternoon. If you're in Portage, look out for an accident on Deerfield Windham Road just south of Newton Falls. You're going to find another crash in Rocky River on Hilliard Boulevard at North View Road. If you're in North Ridgeville on Lear Nagel, look for an accident at Lorraine that's causing some slowdowns. More slow-moving traffic southbound Route 8. Look for lane closures due to an accident on the right shoulder just before you get to the turnpike. There's some heavy afternoon delays, 480 or 490 westbound. More heavy stop-and-go traffic between East 55th Street and West 7th Street. I'm Lorenzo Ware on Cleveland's News Talk 1490, WEREAM, the People Station.
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1: It's Sybil Wilkes with what we need to know. A high-stakes primary day across six states today, including Georgia and Kentucky, and vocal Trump critics facing tough challenges that will test the president's grip on the GOP. A heartbreaking update today as police are still investigating the tragic mass shooting at the Islamic Center of San Diego. It left three adult victims dead before the two teenage suspects took their own lives. In Washington, the Justice Department rolled out a major $1.8 billion fund to compensate individuals who claimed they were targeted by the previous administration's lawfare, and that includes those involved in the January 6th insurrection. On the basketball courts, the San Antonio Spurs shocked the basketball world and some others, outlasting the Oklahoma City Thunder 122-115 in a double overtime Game 1 thriller, powered by a massive 41-point night from Victor Wembanyama. All right, Wemby. I'm Sybil Wilkes. 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
3: There were many that were enslaved that left the plantation, said I'm free, and were recaptured and re-enslaved because the laws said that. Without them signing the laws that we fought for, how should we have gotten free?
1: Sharpton keeps it real.
3: Because you're raising things that you haven't thought out. There were slave rebellions that did. All right, then give me the answer. You haven't answered me yet. If you thought it out, give me the answer.
1: Asking the tough questions.
4: Well, here's the thing. I called
3: him
4: a statement. Now you.
3: No, but I'm questioning your statement. You can question any statement I make. You can question any statement. Whoa. You can question any statement I make, but you cannot call here and tell me don't question the statement you make, brother.
5: But it's gonna work it out.
1: Be a part of the conversation. Just keep it real. 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And now, America's number one civil rights leader, the Reverend Al Sharpton.
3: Keeping it real, keeping it real. I'm your host, Reverend Al Sharpton, 1-877-532-5797, 1-877-532-5797, or you can go to the message board at www.nationalactionnetwork.net, www.nationalactionnetwork.net. And let me say, again, we've been talking about the election that is going on, the primary day that you can vote. And you that are in these states should go out and vote today, and let your vote count. And that's those in the states of Alabama, Georgia, Idaho, Kentucky, Oregon, and Pennsylvania. It is primary day, and you should vote and deal with it. We also have been talking about the attack by two teenagers that they've claimed were the ones that did it, the Islamophobic attack on the Islamic Center in San Diego, California. I've been talking to some NAN folks in San Diego, and there needs to be as much outrage against that as it is when it's against blacks or Jews. You cannot have a society where you have selective outrage. And we are talking about, this is Malcolm X's birthday. I was a follower of Martin, but I respected what Malcolm did. We don't have to agree on everything in order to have regard and respect for people. And let me say this. You can disagree with me. I can disagree with you. I may not go to your synagogue or your mosque or your church. You may not come to mind. But if we can respect each other, that builds a healthy community. And I was talking to a guy the other day. He said, Reverend Al, you did a lot of famous folks' funerals. Aretha, James Brown, Michael Jackson, Rosa Parks. When I go, I want you to speak at my funeral. I said, I tell you now, I'm not coming. Why not coming? Because I said, I respect you. But I would be a hypocrite standing up and say we agreed on everything. And I would be wrong to the family to stand up there and talk about what we didn't agree with. So I will respect you, send flowers to your family. But don't put me down on the program. And I won't put you down on mine. We hugged and he went on our way. Let me bring in who comes with us every Thursday, giving clarity to the conversation. He is the senior pastor of the First Corinthian Baptist Church in Harlem, as well as a member of the National Board of National Action Network, and an esteemed author, Reverend Dr. Michael A. Waldron. How you doing, Reverend?
6: Pretty good, Reverend Sharpton. How are you today?
3: Pretty good, pretty good. Address as one of the nation's leading faith leaders, this whole question of selective morality. because I am just as outraged at the shooting at the Islamic Center yesterday in San Diego as I am when there's a shooting on us. Talk about this select. First of all, can you have selective morality and it still be moral?
6: That's a great question. I don't know if it can be. Well, I think it can be moral because there are people who can get real, I think, moralistic on certain things that are worth being moralistic about and others not. So I think the issue is inconsistency. I think there are many people who are morally and ethically inconsistent. And we see that being played out politically right now. But absolutely. And I think consistency is real. For example, you know, in this case, I can't get upset and riled up if a church, for example, the Emmanuel Church, what took place there many years ago. I have to be equally upset about what takes place in a synagogue or a mosque, because it's not about whose faith is better. It's about people of faith being killed because of someone who is either racist in some way, shape, or form, anti-Semitic in some way, shape, or form, or has Islamophobia. So I think that's the issue, being morally consistent. I think I heard you say earlier, a few minutes ago, Rev, about, you know, being part of the King tradition and Malcolm tradition. I think at the end of the day, what set Dr. King apart in many, it was his moral consistency with regard to when he took his stand against the war at Vietnam, when he brought in the scope of the movement to be more human rights. I think that was him being morally consistent. And I think that's the issue right now. There's a lot of ethical and moral inconsistency that seems to be reigning in this particular political moment, Rev.
3: Yeah, no doubt about it. On that line, on Saturday, there were those that went and had the rally in March in Selma and in Montgomery, and I supported it. Our senior vice president, Ebony Riley, spoke there on our behalf, announcing the August 28th march on Washington, and others, our Montgomery chapter leader, Cynthia Davis, was there, and the Birmingham chapter leader, and they had a few thousand people there from different groups and politicians. But the very next day, on the Mall in Washington, where we go on August 28th, they had National Prayer Day, and had all of these right-wing MAGA preachers that spoke all day. Thousands of people there. Not as many as they wanted, but they had a lot. And a prayer day, Franklin Graham, Billy Graham's son, and others. And it seems to me now we have the right to debate how we interpret Scripture. And you are well-learned in the theological writings and dissertations that people use for their degrees. But it seems to me a difference between those of us that debate interpretation and those that say things that are completely antithetical to the Scriptures. For one preacher to have stood up there and said that it took us 250 years for a God to give us a president that would give us a ballroom. I mean, I can't even find where he referred, what reference in the Scriptures is that? I saw some ballrooms in the Scriptures. Nebuchadnezzar had one, Belshazzar had one. I mean, the wedding, let me put it that way, the wedding of white supremacy and this white Christian nationalism is open and to me poisonous. How do you analyze that, Rev?
6: Well, I think white supremacy and Christianity, if in this history, in this country rather, has walked hand in hand. We saw it using the Bible to justify slavery and domination and conquest. That's not new. I think it was done during the slavery time. It's still being done in some ways. You use Scriptures to justify power positions on political positions. I always use a litmus test that when you hear a lot of these right-wing evangelical clergy speaking, very rarely, Rev, do they quote Jesus, because it is difficult to espouse some of the beliefs they do and take some of the political positions they do and then still claim to honor the teaching. Now, let's be clear. They're going to pray in Jesus' name. They're going to call on the name of Jesus. They're going to do all those things. But praying in Jesus' name or using the name Jesus does not mean that somehow your life and your understanding is shaped by Jesus' teachings. I think that's what we see a lot of, right? So, again, I've always said that Christianity is easily co-opted because of the idea of interpretation. But for me, I don't base it on do we interpret Scripture differently. I think there's Scripture that they ignore because they can't justify their political position and even social positions and it's justify it or steep it in the teachings of Jesus. And that's why they rarely quote Jesus. They'll quote Paul. They'll even quote Old Testament. But it's amazing, the one whom they claim to be Lord and Savior, they don't quote him because of the radical inconsistency of their practices, not their interpretation. It's their practices that don't line up with Jesus' teachings.
3: Yeah, I think, and I think when you get zealots, that's one thing. But when you get people that intentionally try to misguide people on what the scriptures are saying, this is not interpretation, just fabricate stuff. I think that is unpardonable. And I might say on the movement side, people that destroy what Dr. King said or that Malcolm said. I was telling somebody the other day, one of my friends that staunch nationalist, who I have respect for, said, don't forget, brother, Malcolm, while y'all were talking about voting, said ballot or the bullet. I said, why don't you repeat what you just said? He said, what do you mean? I said, Malcolm said ballot or. He didn't say don't use the ballot. You have not used the ballot. You just want to romanticize the bullet. And you, 78 years old, you ain't gonna shoot nobody, but you can vote. He looked at me and said, oh, leave me alone. I mean, we like to frame people that we follow and make them fit us than our understanding them. And it don't mean you're gonna agree with everything they say, but don't lie about it. Let's take a break. We'll be right back. Shopton, Walron, 1-877-532-5797. Be right back.
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2: It's Sybil Wilkes with what we need to know. A high-stakes primary day across six states today, including Georgia and Kentucky, and vocal Trump critics facing tough challenges that will test the president's grip on the GOP. A heartbreaking update today as police are still investigating the tragic mass shooting at the Islamic Center of San Diego. It left three adult victims dead before the two teenage suspects took their own lives. In Washington, the Justice Department rolled out a major $1.8 billion fund to compensate individuals who claimed they were targeted by the previous administration's lawfare, and that includes those involved in the January 6th insurrection. On the basketball courts, the San Antonio Spurs shocked the basketball world and some others, outlasting the Oklahoma City Thunder 122-115 in a double overtime Game 1 thriller, powered by a massive 41-point night from Victor Wembanyama. All right, Wemby. I'm Sybil Wilkes. Be informed. Be empowered.
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3: Well, now's the time to start thinking about it.
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0: to T.I. And he was just, and I'm really offended, man. 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
1: What do you mean? Wear my shirt button all the way up to the top. I thought you tried to look like me. You know what I'm saying? 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
0: That means you ain't going to preach long.
1: Yeah, man.
0: Yeah, but we got one of those suits from K&G. 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

0: I'm your host, Reverend Al Sharpton, and we're back. And let us go back to the phone. Reverend Dr. Michael A. Walron is our guest co-host every Tuesday at this hour. Let's go to Percy Johnson, activist, unmatchable. I don't know anyone that's more active and more effective in the labor movement than Percy Johnson in Detroit. Percy?
1: Woo-hoo, man. Woo-hoo. I'm in it for the grind and not so much for the shine, right? Especially at a time like now. But look, couple of, and I want to speak on the 28th. Malcolm X made a quote. And it's so true today. And I'm going to quote it. If you're not careful, the newspaper will have you hating the people who are being oppressed and loving the people who are the oppressors, who are doing the oppression. How true is that today?
0: Yep.
1: You know?
0: Yep.
1: And look, and your mama, man, I'm going to put some on your mama because you're speaking on something. And I'm telling you now, look, I watch what a person do, and I go by his actions. And what Donald Trump is doing reminds me of the quote your mama said, that, you know, some people just ain't no good in them.
0: Yeah, she sure did. You say that. Ain't no good in them.
1: Just ain't no good in them. And look here. And the way I see it, man, he's just a clown. He's the biggest clown, man. And we, you and I, have ever seen in our lifetime that the fool around and got in the position where he got the power to do everything he want to do, man. And
0: I think he, Percy, he has got so bad he's conned himself. I think he's starting to believe some of that stuff.
1: Like I say, man, I'm just going back to it. It ain't no good at him, and he truly sucking up with. Getting all he can get, you know, and you know, and that's how rotten people think, you know. They you know, and he's surely helping Putin when it comes to destroying our country and breaking our country down through our form of government is not working to push back on the kind of foul stuff that leaders like Putin does. So, you know, and it all boils down to people. You got to participate civically. I got a new line of how I'm encouraging people to get out to vote. And my thing is, I'm telling people, look, if you don't get out here and vote, you're not allowing the resources to come back to you and your family and the needs that you need in your household for yourself and for your community. By you not voting or not participating in voting, you're allowing somebody else to decide how what type of lifestyle you going to have, you're going to take revenue away from you. So if you want a return on the money that you're putting in the system, you got to do the civic part of putting the people in office that's going to bring a return to you and your community. Otherwise, if you don't, the opposition will surely get in play and take resources away from you.
0: Yeah,
1: and that's what we're seeing right now.
0: That's where the process works.
1: Yeah, you know, so, I mean, and to hear this crap out, you know, folks who was voting, especially a lot of the folks who voted for Trump, was talking about they was voting on the economy, and that's a lie. Because Kamala Harris had a good plan of bringing revenue, people getting home ownership, and health care and everything else. And it was all about, they was voting to have a privilege. They wanted, they still believing in the old Southern strategy of privilege, and just because of the color of their skin, they want to have the power to be in places that they don't even deserve or qualified to be in the places. They want to jump up and holler about affirmative action. And that was the issue. When here it is, this is what you're pushing as what you want. You want privilege about for something that you're not even qualified be in a position to do. But anyway, let's get to the 28th. Man, I'm glad to hear it. I'm going to be on my end, to get some buses ready to come. But now I got an idea, and I'm going to give it with Lord, and I want to run it. I'm thinking, you know, when I came to the last one, it wasn't enough T-shirts to be able to purchase to remember what we was doing. So I'm really thinking if it would be a good idea to, you know, get in, you know, being a union man now, I'm definitely going to say it was a union printer, give them a chance to print some shirts. And, you know, union printers always use American-made stuff that is made in America. Not like this, the con man we got in the office, because he's wearing around here with these Make America Great Again hats on in USA, and all that stuff comes from overseas. It's coming from China. You know, he ain't trying to make them. Well, anyway, we know what he ain't trying to do. But the fact that we can employ our people, get them a chance to print the stuff, put some people to work here by purchasing an item for us to remember what we're doing on the 28th, and I would say put a little extra tab on it to put in the funding or to help support the funding of what we're doing for people going to the event. What you think about that?
0: I love it. I think that it would be great. The numbers that we usually get, and we're going to try to get even more when we go to Washington. And if we could have tens of thousands of them in T-shirts, as soon as I get up there today, I'm going to call some of the people that I know in AFSCME and AFT and see if we can get some of the union shops start printing them out. I think it's important. Yeah. We need that show of strength. And the reason why August 28th works is not only the anniversary of the 63 March on Washington, but it is also right before Labor Day. And Labor Day is the real final stretch to the general election. So it will energize people for the midterm elections in November. A lot of people don't even start paying attention until late summer and Labor Day. So that's why we need to be there and do that. And I think if everybody's in a T-shirt, that sends a real message. I think you hit something on that person. Thank you for your call. Dr. Walron, let me ask you this. One of the things, well, let me take the break. I'll ask you on the other side of the break. Keeping it real. Shopton Walron. Be right back.

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7: It's Sybil Wilkes with what we need to know. A high-stakes primary day across six states today, including Georgia and Kentucky, and vocal Trump critics facing tough challenges that will test the president's grip on the GOP. A heartbreaking update today as police are still investigating the tragic mass shooting at the Islamic Center of San Diego. It left three adult victims dead before the two teenage suspects took their own lives. In Washington, the Justice Department rolled out a major $1.8 billion fund to compensate individuals who claimed they were targeted by the previous administration's lawfare, and that includes those involved in the January 6th insurrection. On the basketball courts, the San Antonio Spurs shocked the basketball world and some others, outlasting the Oklahoma City Thunder 122-115 in a double overtime Game 1 thriller, powered by a massive 41-point night from Victor Wembanyama. All right, Wemby, I'm Sybil Wilkes. Be informed, be empowered.
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0: Nation with Al Sharpton every Saturday and Sunday, 5 p.m. Eastern Time on MS Now. I'm already carving some of the people I want on as a result of the primaries today, as well as dealing with the whole question of what are we going to do with this slush fund. We'll have some people on from the Senate. 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Turn it on for your family and friends. You that are in the New York area or visiting this weekend, New York, Connecticut, New Jersey, meet me at the Saturday Action Rally. I'll be there. Special Memorial Day for our people that we need to remember and sometimes often overlooked. And we'll be at the Mother AME Zion Church, 137th Street and Lenox Avenue, 9 a.m. to 11 a.m. You that are not in the New York area, you can watch it live on Impact Television, on YouTube/NAN, on AME Zion Network, or on NationalActionNetwork.net. Reverend Dr. Walron, what's going on at FCBC? I don't hear Reverend Walron.
1: As I said before, Rev, I think I said last week, we're getting ready for my 55th birthday celebration, so we're excited about that. And I'm just grateful. Grateful. You know my history, my medical history, my health history. I'm grateful to make it this far. I told somebody the other day, I never thought I would live long enough to see gray hair. So to see that and the grandchildren, I'm grateful. I'm grateful, Rev.
0: I share that with you. Somebody asked me, that said that you got some gray up there, Reverend Mal. I say, and I earned every strand. You don't know how hard I worked to get these strands. So I ain't dying nothing. I agree with you there. And your 55th birthday and your ministry is what, 30 years old?
1: 30 years total, yep.
0: Wow.
1: Yep, I started 25 years old.
0: What a work, what a work. Let's go to Mrs. Johnson in Philadelphia, Pennsylvania, the word. Ms. Johnson? Ms. Jones, I'm sorry. I said Johnson. Ms. Jones.
2: Hello?
0: Hello? Hello, you're on the air. Yeah.
2: Thank you. This is Mrs. Jones. How are you both doing, both of you? I'm always praying for your co-hosts. Always enjoy hearing you. But following up as to your various programs during the week, as well as on the weekend, you cannot miss Rep Brings the Receipts, as well as the most excellent guests who are very thorough on their assessment of different things. And Rev is very, very serious. So whatever you do, if you cannot see it live, please record, because I believe hopefully recordings do count as ratings. And the 15 years that you have been on MS Now, it was definitely earned, like the gray hairs on all of our heads. And you just bring what we really need in these last and evil days. And most importantly as well, with this payout, I guess a pardon wasn't enough for these people. And the way he gets out and say they were unfairly treated. And also, some of them have already committed crimes again. So I
0: mean,
2: it is just ridiculous. And as I said, I'm all over the place on this Tell It All Tuesday. And for a president, I understand he has posted 8,000 times nonsense on the air and all that crazy stuff as well. And if our votes do not matter, my people, all people, why do we think that they immediately stopped an election that was already in progress, number one, to redraw the map? So we got to rethink how we approach voting. Every vote matters. As a matter of fact, I voted by mail a couple of weeks ago. We cannot take it for granted that someone else is going to vote. Your vote matters. It's not someone else's vote. And I like how you reminded the people where we are to vote today in the places. We cannot emphasize that enough. And again, I know there were some other things that I wanted to talk about, but I know we're running out of time. But most importantly, again, tune in to Rev. He's not really playing games. And as the other caller said, you said your mother said this guy in the White House is no good. A convicted felon stole from his own charity. So what made us think that a convicted felon was not going to make this term all about him? Retribution and everything he has done so far, it was in his best interest. The ballroom. He said everybody wanted a ballroom. I don't know. I didn't hear about a ballroom until he brought it up. So right. I'm just like, you know, who does he think we are? Crazy? No, we are on it, and we are going to take the House and the Senate. We just got to believe it and do whatever we can and work with Rev and all the Revs that are working with him. Happy birthday, Reverend Warren. We really appreciate everything that you do as well. God bless
0: you. All right. God bless you, Ms. Jones, and I appreciate it. You know, I think she capitalized it well, Reverend Walron, that we all need to do our part. Everybody doesn't do the same thing, but everybody has a thing they can do. And I think that we are in such critical times that it's all hands on deck, all 10 toes face down, and we got to just fight. It amazes me how we can quote Black history and what struggles was going on and then go sit down and act like we should not continue that struggle. You know, those that will romanticize Malcolm today and talk about how they killed Malcolm, did you ever think about how Malcolm got up every day knowing that that could be his last day and still went out and spoke and still went out and did what he did? You know, it's one thing to talk to your friends or your family or your neighbor, or to call anonymously on the radio, talk radio, or even call under a false name. It's another thing when you know that every block you walk down, somebody knows who you are and despises what you stand for, but you do it anyway. And that's the kind of commitment that Malcolm and Dr. King and others displayed. Is when you know it's dangerous, but you feel it is more dangerous not to fight than to fight. And I don't have illusions about that. People, you know, some people think that because you got popularity one side of town, that the other side of town doesn't despise that. No, it is definitely true. I tell people that travel with me that, yeah, people stop us in airports and ask me for selfies and all that. That's three people, but you didn't see the six that wish they could do something to hurt us. Because they honestly believe that we are standing in the way of their rights of being supremacist and being special in this country. And I think that that is absolutely something that most people do. I think we don't want to admit that to ourselves, Reverend Walron.
1: I want to say something, Rev, that may not for some be popular. Two things I want to say. I know the time is drawing nigh. One, you know, I think the Democrats need to pay attention, because as much as we feel called to this moment to fight against what we see, I want the Democrats to pay attention for this, Rev. Politics is not about moral victories. You ran for office, I run for office. Politics is about, if you're running for office, to win. What the Republicans are showing is what you do when you have power. When you have political power, you do the things you think are necessary then for the best interests of your constituents and those who put you in office. That is what you do in politics. Too often, though, Democrats get in position of power, and we don't use it as an opportunity to exercise it, to see policy, to see legislation. And I think we have to pay attention to that. Secondly, I think we pay attention to something, and I'm going to say this part, that we see the overturn Roe versus Wade, the Voting Rights Act, affirmative action. And these are people who have been vigilant for decades, refused to let this go, refused to stop until this thing was turned around, until they saw it eradicated. But here's the good news, Rev. They learned that from us. In the right. time of Emancipation Proclamation, we fought for 100 years before we saw the Voting Rights Act. and the Civil Rights Act. We fought for justice. Never stopped. Never stopped. So their moves are really following what we know. They studied us. We know that for a fact. We know they've analyzed what we've done. We have to reclaim that same space. And understand this. Part of the majesty of our ancestors, our forebears, is that they fought knowing they may not see what they were fighting for. We have to reclaim that attitude right now in this season, Rev. That we have to be vigilant. Even if we don't see it, believing it's going to happen. That's how we reclaim this space. But we have to pay attention to what is happening. Because it's not just enough, you know it, you said it, to say, hey, we have to vote. We have to organize the vote. We have to turn out the vote. We have to be strategic and get people to vote in their best interest. Because as you said earlier, there's still a lot of people, a lot of our people, Rev. I know many who refuse to vote. And I'm not talking about young people. I'm talking about older people.
0: Oh, yeah.
1: 60s and 70s and have not voted ever, ever.
0: And some of them.
1: We have to do that.
0: Some of them have nerve to brag about it. I mean,
1: I
0: stayed Saturday night and did the first part of the show that follows me on MS. And one of the ladies on the panel, it's a panel show, said about young people, old people. I said, well, first of all, let's be honest. All old people weren't involved in the movement. You talk about younger people. Most young people are not involved and most old people are not involved. You giving old people credit. We never had a million, man. March till 95. We didn't have a million people marching in the 60s. So don't blame it on a young and old thing. It's a who is going to stand up and do something. Most young people never was in the movement. SNCC never had 10,000 members. So I think that if we stop deluding ourselves and get up and do what we're supposed to do, we can get done what we need to get done. Let me thank Reverend Dr. Michael A. Walron. Let me thank all of you that called in, listened in, you that called in and couldn't get through, but hung in there anyhow. Remember, whatever you do, wherever you go, however you feel, tell somebody, tell everybody. Reverend Al told you personally, keep it real. Keep it real. Keep it real. I'll talk to you tomorrow.
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6: Good afternoon. If you're in Portage, look out for an accident on Deerfield Windham Road, just south of Newton Falls. You're going to find another crash in Rocky River on Hilliard Boulevard at North View Road. If you're in North Ridgeville on Lear Nagel, look for an accident at Lorraine that's causing some slowdowns. More slow moving traffic southbound Route 8. Look for lane closures due to an accident on the right shoulder. just before you get to the turnpike, there's some heavy afternoon delays, 480 or 490 westbound. More heavy stop and go traffic between East 55th Street and West 7th Street. I'm Lorenzo Ware on Cleveland's News Talk 1490 WEREAM, the People Station.
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17: It's Sybil Wilkes with what we need to know. A high-stakes primary day across six states today, including Georgia and Kentucky, and vocal Trump critics facing tough challenges that will test the president's grip on the GOP. A heartbreaking update today as police are still investigating the tragic mass shooting at the Islamic Center of San Diego. It left three adult victims dead before the two teenage suspects took their own lives. In Washington, the Justice Department rolled out a major $1.8 billion fund to compensate individuals who claimed they were targeted by the previous administration's lawfare, and that includes those involved in the January 6th insurrection. On the basketball courts, the San Antonio Spurs shocked the basketball world and some others, outlasting the Oklahoma City Thunder 122-115 in a double overtime Game 1 thriller, powered by a massive 41 21-point night from Victor Wembanyama. All right, Wemby. I'm Sybil Wilkes. Be informed. 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
5: I am here, Reverend Al, with Dr. Glenda Glover at Tennessee State University, and I have the Tennessee State University leaders who all want to thank you for being our civil rights leader.
3: The Attorney General of Black America, Ben Crump.
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5: And I'm probably going to need your help on this legal fight. You know, they shorted the historically black colleges and universities to the tune of about $13 billion. And Tennessee State was the one they shorted the most.
3: Absolutely. Well, let me know. I'm on the next plane as soon as you holler. You know, when Ben Crump called, I don't even question it. I just head to the airport and get the details on the way.
2: Live from the National Action Network corporate headquarters in New York. Keeping it real. And now, America's number one civil rights leader, the Reverend Al Sharpton.
3: It's Tuesday, May the 19th. Do you know what time it is? It's Al Sharpton's time. And for the next 3 hours, it's time to put aside all pretenses, deception, denial, or fronting. The time has come to keep it real on Keeping It Real with Reverend Al Sharpton. A very good afternoon to you all across the country. Good morning to our West Coast listeners. And welcome to those listening on Sirius XM, Channel 126, The Urban View, where talk empowers and becomes action. I'm coming to you, as I said, live from our corporate headquarters, and I'm monitoring today is primary day in Alabama, in Georgia, in Idaho, in Kentucky, in Oregon, and in Pennsylvania. Again, in Alabama, if you're in Alabama, Georgia, Idaho, Kentucky, Oregon, or Pennsylvania, it is primary day. And you that have voted already, call me and let me know you voted. Tell me what the turnout was like at your voting site. You that have not voted, I encourage you to vote. Donald Trump just endorsed in the Texas race the controversial choice of Paxton, who had many ethical questions against him. But I don't know why anyone would be surprised that Donald Trump, who I would say is probably the most unethical and legally challenged in terms of criminal convictions, president in the history of the country, why wouldn't he go with somebody like Paxton, who had loyalty to him and didn't have loyalty to ethics and laws? But you can vote in those states that I just named all over the country, and I certainly want some of our people that voted already to call and let me know how it looked and encourage others to do so in those states today. Also, the acting Attorney General of the United States, Todd Blanche, former personal lawyer to Donald Trump, by the way, he refused to say this $1.776 billion that Trump is saying he will satisfy his lawsuit. Want y'all get this right. Is settle his lawsuit where he was suing the IRS for releasing stuff on him. He'll let it go if they would put up $1.776 billion, would it be, for victims of weaponization of the criminal justice system. And absolutely, he's talking about his people. He's talking about the January 6 people and others like Steve Bannon and others. He certainly is not talking about the people that he's targeted and going after. So let's talk about the use of taxpayers' money. Can you imagine the arrogance, just the arrogance of saying I want $1.776 billion to defend people that broke the law while people are struggling to pay for gas. Gas is now averaging over $4.50 a gallon, as high as $6 a gallon some places. And you're going to take $1 billion out of government to take care of your friends that broke the law? It's also interesting as we watch this election day, primary day, Thomas Massie, who's a right-wing Republican in Kentucky, is fighting for his political life because Trump has endorsed former Navy SEAL Ed Galreen in what has been, they're saying, the most expensive U.S. House primary in history. And he's mad at the incumbent, Massie, because Massie stood and demanded full investigation on the Epstein victims and didn't back down. Now, he's voted with Trump on every other issue. But because he stood up on Epstein, Trump has endorsed his opponent. Now, it occurs to me, and I'd like your thoughts on this, that you wouldn't be mad at somebody pushing the Epstein files unless you had something to be concerned about in the Epstein file. Why would it get you so... If all you did was knew Epstein went to a party or two, nothing more than that, why do you care that the Congress and Massie wanted to see everything? His reaction makes me feel like there was some action that Trump does not want revealed. So let's talk about that. And, of course, let me say that many of you know that I grew up in New York as part of the King Movement from when I was 12 years old. And my mother brought me to my pastor, brought me to Operation Breadbasket. I grew up in the King tradition. Martin Luther King, Jesse Jackson mentored me. But in this town, New York, where I grew up, the dominant image of kids my age, I was in high school at the time and junior high school, was of Malcolm X. So a lot of people, we in our teens, debated, are you with Martin or you with Malcolm? And I certainly was in the minority with Martin. But I grew to read and study. I read more Malcolm X Speaks and autobiography of Malcolm X and other things. So even though I was not of that tradition, I had a lot of respect for him and a lot of what he did. And he obviously was killed in 65. I was 10 years old, going to be 11 that year. But I remember it. Later in life, I became very close with his widow, Dr. Betty Shabazz, and his daughters to this day. They come to our conventions. They're with us. Today, Malcolm X's birthday. And he meant a lot to all of us, whether we were in his tradition or not, in terms of globalizing our struggle, in terms of speaking truth unafraid, and in terms of standing on his principles, even when it got him in trouble with people in his own belief. So I want to welcome those that want to also call in and talk about the legacy of Malcolm X and what Malcolm X meant to them. Because I do that for Dr. King, because that's the school I come out of, but I respect, I always say that we may come out of different houses in black movements, but we all on the same block. And if we learn how to respect each other, it's like having a block of real estate. If you don't take care of your lawn and your house, it devalues mine because we're on the same block. And when people trying to sell property, they look at the block. So we can respect Malcolm and follow Dr. King. And we can follow Malcolm and respect Dr. King. We don't need to choose between one or the other. We needed both. So let's talk about that. Let's talk about primary day in the states I named. Let's talk about this 1.776 slush fund that Trump wants. And I see on the message board, Georgia Daniels already saying, good afternoon, Reverend Sharpton. Looking forward to the national march in Washington, D.C. We got to stand up and fight. Keeping it real in Toledo, Ohio. Georgia, you on it. I met this morning with some people from the Workers' Family Party. I told them we may have different politics, but we all need to be standing together. We'll be in Washington in big numbers August 28th. I'll give all the details by next week. We're getting all the permits straight, but plan now to be in Washington August 28th around voting rights and around DEI. It is the anniversary of the 1963 March on Washington, that exact day. Evangelist Ramsey saying, good afternoon, Reverend Sharpton and Nan family. We just have to trust God with this administration. Remember, God keeps his word. He promised that the righteous will never be forsaken and their seeds begging bread. And I believe just that. All right, D.I., she says, 121st week tomorrow. I'm ready. They march every week, 121 consecutive weeks. We don't talk the stuff, we do the stuff. Let's take a break, come back. I'm going to open up the phones. Tell us, I want to hear from you in the primary states that already voted or on your way to vote. I want to hear from you that...

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6: It's Sybil Wilkes with what we need to know. A high-stakes primary day across six states today, including Georgia and Kentucky, and vocal Trump critics facing tough challenges that will test the president's grip on the GOP. A heartbreaking update today as police are still investigating the tragic mass shooting at the Islamic Center of San Diego. It left three adult victims dead before the two teenage suspects took their own lives. In Washington, the Justice Department rolled out a major $1.8 billion fund to compensate individuals who claimed they were targeted by the previous administration's lawfare, and that includes those involved in the January 6th insurrection. On the basketball courts, the San Antonio Spurs shocked the basketball world and some others, outlasting the Oklahoma City Thunder 122-115 in a double overtime Game 1 thriller, powered by a massive 41-point night from Victor Wembanyama. All right, Wimby. I'm Sybil Wilkes. 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
1: It's Sybil Wilkes with What We Need to Know. A high-stakes primary day across six states today, including Georgia and Kentucky, and vocal Trump critics facing tough challenges that will test the president's grip on the GOP. A heartbreaking update today as police are still investigating the tragic mass shooting at the Islamic Center of San Diego. It left three adult victims dead before the two teenage suspects at their own lives. In Washington, the Justice Department rolled out a major $1.8 billion fund to compensate individuals who claimed they were targeted by the previous administration's lawfare, and that includes those involved in the January 6th insurrection. On the basketball courts, the San Antonio Spurs shocked the basketball world and some others, outlasting the Oklahoma City Thunder 122-115 in a double overtime Game 1 thriller, powered by a massive 41-point night from Victor Wembanyama. All right, Wemby, I'm Sybil Wilkes. Be informed, be empowered.
2: 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MS kills connection. Connection kills MS. 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

0: 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I am your host,
1: Keeping It Real,
0: Reverend Al Sharpton, and we're back. Message board is lit up. Tanya Stovall saying Trump calls everything that Biden did as weaponizing. The DOJ was and is a straight up lie, but Trump himself is weaponizing the government and destroying this country every day he is in office. Tanya is saying that I see that, and many of us have the same feeling about that. No doubt about it. Louise Rudolph says, teach, Rev. And Cedric Cooper says, Dr. A. Sharpton, the picture of Dr. King and Malcolm X together, I believe, is priceless. It shows two men who, with the same principle of achievement for people, regardless of the method. And you know, I think that is right. I think that sometimes the followers and or students of people have more disagreement than the leaders themselves. Because there's never been one way to fight any movement in the history of mankind, including our movement. And I can celebrate Malcolm, though I'm a Martin student. And there are some that have been very friendly with me that has celebrated Martin, Dr. King, even though they were followers and students of Malcolm. So I think that's sure way to deal with it. All right, let's go to the phones. 1-877-532-5797. Let me start in Chicago with my dear friend, the beloved Miss Eunice. Miss Eunice, you're keeping it real with Al Sharpton.
2: Good afternoon, Rev. How are you today?
0: I'm doing very well. How are you?
2: I'm doing well. I was out yesterday, but here I am today. You know, you asked a question. I think a lot of people would be exposed in the Epstein case. That's why they won't release the file. They may not be involved sexually, but they may be taking hush money because they know something on somebody. That's what I'm thinking.
0: Yeah. Yeah. And you know, you raised something, and I'll let you come back in a minute,
2: okay.
0: But you raised something that is very important. Because even if you were not involved, if one was not involved in sexual behaviors with minors, if you saw that or saw something that would tend to suggest to you something improper and kept it quiet, didn't try to break it up because you're talking about minors, then you're just as guilty.
2: You can say that again. And also, Rev, it is criminal. The DOJ is creating a $1,776 billion fund to compensate Trump's allies, their people without basic needs. And these thugs that beat people got away. Lives were lost. The Capitol Police are looked down as nobodies. And the legislators, who are supposed to be checks and balances, have slapped us all in the face. And not to mention the highest court, who goes under the name of Supreme, shame on them. And it's a disgrace. Right. They are supposed to obey the law. They took an oath to do so. No one should have a lifetime job. And I do hope the people get out and vote today. And thank you so much for taking my call.
0: Always glad to hear your voice. Glad when you miss Monday due to some of your schedule. You on Tuesday and on Friday call in makes us feel important. Akeem Smith says, Reverend Sharpton, NBC News is reporting a shooting in San Diego. Three people are killed by a gunman who's a teenager. The reports that we've got is that it was two teenagers yesterday who killed themselves and went at the Islamic Center. And I said to people, well, then now they've finally said it's a hate crime a day later. That if this was anywhere else you call a hate crime, it's a hate crime. And they found a note that was Islamophobic in their car. Ironically, the mother of one of them called the police 2 hours before the shooting and said, my son is gone, took some of our weapons, and is gone with another person, and they're wearing camouflage suits. So here's the mass killing at a center where there's also school. It's wrong. And it should be denounced if it's a Christian church, if it is a Jewish synagogue or center, or if it's a Islamic center, as the case in San Diego. And people, you cannot parcel out morality. Either you're for morality against immorality for everybody, or you're not it for nobody. And I think that's the long and short of that. Let's go to Fairfield, Georgia, to Michael. Michael, you're keeping it real with Al Sharpton.
1: Hey, good afternoon, Reverend Al.
0: Good afternoon.
1: Reverend Al, I'm trying my best to stay calm. This money that the criminal in the White House is giving to his criminal friends is so appalling to me, because for the last 5 years or over 6 years, Reverend, I've been calling you, telling you about the victims of Camp Lejeune, the Marines and their family, right, and how they're having to fight in court against his DOJ to get any type of settlement, and not one case has made it to court yet, and he's going to give these people money instead of service members and their family. And how it's just appalling. And I hope you tell your friends on Morning Joe and all that about the victims of Camp Lejeune and how he's just kissing them goodbye, looking over them. I am a victim, Rev. I'm a two-time cancer survivor as a result of drinking the water. I've had friends that were stationed on that base that has died. And it's just I don't even know how to put it into words how I feel about what he's doing.
0: Well, I think you said it well, but I think we can't say it enough. Thank you for your call. It is incredibly wicked, evil, that you're going to take taxpayers' money while those people that are paying the taxes are now under stress with gas prices, grocery prices, all that going up. You're going to take

you can. It's like you watch the movies about habitual criminals that rob and do other things, saying they secretly inside are saying, stop me, take me out of what I'm doing criminally. It's absolutely horrendous. I see your happiness. Donut says, we miss you, Malcolm X. And this, of course, like I said, is Malcolm X's birthday. And I want those of you that want to call in and give some reaction to or some statement to the legacy of Malcolm X and what he meant to you. We're taking those calls. Keep it in real. Shut. Be right back.

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0: 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Or go to our message board at www.nationalactionnetwork.net. The Stephanie Humphrey Channel says, Happy Heavenly Birthday, Minister Malcolm X. And absolutely thank you for that. Also, I believe we had a second message from Stephanie Humphrey Channel. I do not see it pulled up. Yeah, there it is. Says, yes, Reverend Al, like children who keep doing things waiting for their parents to rein them in. Congress and the Supreme Court just letting Trump do whatever. Yeah, and that's my point. Sometimes people are asking for help to correct my behavior. And Trump seems like somebody that's just out of control, that somebody needs to put boundaries on him in the White House. And I just can't for the life of me understand is we just let it go. Let's put it that way. Let me go to Joe in Philadelphia, Pennsylvania. Joe, there's a primary there today in Philadelphia, Pennsylvania. WURD, the word. Is Joe there?
1: Yes, I am. Good afternoon, Reverend Sharpton, producer. How you doing, my friend?
0: Good afternoon.
1: Praise be to our Lord. Reverend Sharpton, I voted 2 weeks ago for State Representative Chris Rabb for the 3rd Congressional Congress to replace Dwight Evans. But Reverend Sharpton, as a member of the Nation of Islam, I love Malcolm. I mean, I have no issue with Malcolm, and I love Brother Malcolm. And like one of your listeners said, I think on the chat board, I wish Malcolm a blessed and heavenly birthday. But you know, Reverend Sharpton, I was like, I'm still like tripping up yesterday when you had a black apologist and a black mouthpiece for Benjamin Netanyahu. You know, and you was telling him, you kept saying, well, you know, nobody should have, as a Muslim and a humanitarian, Reverend Sharp, nobody should have a nuclear weapon. But why should Israel be allowed to have when Iran can? They have a right to defend themselves, too. And you kept trying to tell him that they don't want to see the end of humanity either. Nobody in their right mind does. But he kept on making excuses for Netanyahu. Benjamin Netanyahu was a thug. He's a racist, bigoted thug is what he is. And he should be in jail because, as you know, Reverend Sharpton, grew up here in Philadelphia in Sheltenham High School, right outside of Philadelphia. And black people that attended that school said to me that he was a man of his age, said he was a racist in high school. Now, I don't know that for a fact, but I don't doubt what these men they went to school with him. They said he was a cold-blooded bigot. So why would you, as a black man, be an apologist for Netanyahu? I mean, a man is a criminal. And like I said, anybody got any human decency know that what he's doing over here is war crimes. He's killing Palestinians left and right and getting away with it, doing all kind of criminal acts and getting support of the United States and stuff for his criminal acts and stuff like that. And it just amazed me, Reverend Sharpton, when people they say they are somebody of the Bible and they can sit there and still here in 2026 either look at a Jesus as being a white man or they can look at Israel, the so-called converts, that's what they are, converts to Judaism, as God's chosen people. If you got any religious intelligence, you know that if there's anybody the chosen people, that's the description of the black man and woman in America that's been in sojourn for 400 years in a land of not our own. So if anybody took the description of the chosen people, it's the black man and woman of America. But to sit there and be an apologist for a bigot like Netanyahu, it just trips me out, Reverend Shaw. I just couldn't believe this guy yesterday, man. You know?
0: I think you are right to call in and take that on. Thank you for your call. And let me say that I think that it is indisputable what Joe is saying about Netanyahu and what he's done in the Gaza. And I don't support Hamas, but I don't support those that would create the kind of insensitive to human life and murder that they've done against Palestinians. And you can't have it both ways. You can't say it's all right for one person to have an atom bomb, but another not, and say, well, this person's responsible with it and the other one isn't. I mean, come on, let's not be that way. You expose yourself, and that I think that it is important. I also thank you, Joe, for what you said about Malcolm X. We don't have to agree on everything. To respect somebody made a contribution for us. I don't agree with everything with a lot of people, but that I can work with if there is a common cause that helps us all. Cedric Cooper saying whatever they thought about Malcolm X post visit to Mecca, all I know is that he had an eye-opening experience that was God. That was God divine and came back with a different perspective ministry for his people. But whether you were Mecca Malcolm or post-Mecca Malcolm, and I know there were differences with some in the nation. I'm not getting into that. You know, that's why we have different denominations in the Christian faith. You have National Baptists and Progressive Baptists, and you have Pentecostal, and you have House of Prayer, and you have Church of God in Christ. I mean, every religion has different interpretations and collide. So you join the one and support the one you believe in. But that does not take away from the fact that they are doing some good that ought to be, in my opinion, raised up and given credit for. I remember in February when Reverend Jackson died, I was telling people that didn't agree with us in terms of tactics that at least y'all respected Reverend Jackson. You may not go to the funeral. You may not go view the body. And I respect that. But you're not denouncing the fact that he did things that helped all of us. And that's my views on Malcolm. Let's go to Tyrone in Philadelphia, WURD. Word. Tyrone?
2: Yes, peace and blessings, my Godfather, and to all the progressive and all the folks who are working to make a difference in this world. Well, if you don't mind, I'd like to first just make a comment about the election before I go to my comment about Malcolm X. My brothers and sisters, no matter what, and regardless of what, please get out, do the right thing, and vote. Let's keep it real. Let's make sure that we get out and vote, because if we don't, we may get by, but our children are going to suffer like no other children have ever suffered before. So please, let's get out and do what we must do. And Rev, I just thank God that in 1968, I went to Ben Franklin High. And when I went there, there was a movement going on. It changed the name of the school from Ben Franklin to Malcolm X High. And across the street, William Penn High was an all-girls school, an all-ladies school, and we was all men's school. And they was fighting to change their name to Angela Davis. So I just wanted to share that, because in that struggle of fighting to change the name, I think I became a real people fighter. That is fighting for the people. And for the last 50 years, I've been doing my best to try to make a difference in the lives of the folks who are living each and every day. And one of the things that I think we have an issue with, Rev, and I have discussed this with you, and I heard you discuss it on many occasions, that we cannot continue to fight the Malcolm X, Dr. Martin Luther King, Malcolm X, Dr. Martin Luther King. We're all pushing for equity in this country. We're all pushing for folks to have the opportunity to achieve that, you know, life, liberty, and the pursuit of happiness. We are all fighting for that. And we constantly have to battle tooth and nails to get it. So my brothers, my sisters, my people who are out, the cross barriers who are out, just doing everything you can to fight the good fight. Let's keep fighting. And Brad, let me end with this. Ladies and gentlemen, we still have not seen the impact of what that bill that was passed in 2025, where it's going to take all the resources, all the safety nets, all the things that we have been using to oppose the anti-people, is going to really take effect. And we got to be ready for it. So as always, my godfather,
0: all right,
2: I thank you for allowing me to share.
0: All right, thank you for your call. Alabama National Action Network and TOPS and the Alabama Election Protection Network is posting that you that are in Alabama that have issues at the polls can call 1-844-4-A-VOTE, 1-844-4-A-L-VOTE, A-L as in Alabama, vote. If you need a ride to the polls, you can call 334-791-2433, 334-791-2433, and that's Alabama NAN, Alabama Ordinary People TOPS, and Alabama Election Protection. We're going to post that. You in Alabama, come on out and vote, as well as Pennsylvania, as well as Georgia, as well as Wyoming, all of the states that have primaries today. Let's take a break. South Carolina, Tennessee, all of us. Come on out. Let's go. Keeping it real. Shopton. Be right back.
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14: It's Sybil Wilkes with what we need to know. A high-stakes primary day across six states today, including Georgia and Kentucky, and vocal Trump critics facing tough challenges that will test the president's grip on the GOP. A heartbreaking update today as police are still investigating the tragic mass shooting at the Islamic Center of San Diego. It left three adult victims dead before the two teenage suspects took their own lives. In Washington, the Justice Department rolled out a major $1.8 billion fund to compensate individuals who claimed they were targeted by the previous administration's lawfare, and that includes those involved in the January 6th insurrection. On the basketball courts, the San Antonio Spurs shocked the basketball world and some others, outlasting the Oklahoma City Thunder 122-115 in a double overtime Game 1 thriller, powered by a massive 41-point night from Victor Wembanyama. All right, Wemby. I'm Sybil Wilkes. Be informed. 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
24: 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And see how Akeem Smith is saying that Reverend Sharpton wasn't the reason ICE went into Minneapolis over Medicare, Medicaid fraud. Well, Vice President Vance is saying he's stopping Medicare, Medicaid fraud. You're very astute, Hakeem. I thought they had went in there to stop that in the first place. Vance is up there doing the dance. Vance is doing the dance, trying to, in many ways,